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9: Morning, glory, and evening, grace, America. I'm Hugh Hewitt. That music means it's time for the Hillsdale Dialogue. Dr. Larry Arn is in the house, president of Hillsdale College, enjoying his summer in Michigan after he returned from the Hillsdale cruise. I'm not sure where he went on the cruise. I think it was Norway. Did you go to England? Did you go to the United Kingdom at all, Dr. Arn?
10: I did go. I, of course, always go and see my wife's family. And my friend Roger Kimball bought dinner for me and my wife and her brother and sister and sister-in-law. And so that was a wonderful culture experience because Roger's a very cultured man, but also very American. So they got another look at America. It was fun.
9: I'd be very afraid to have dinner with Roger Kimball because he's very, very smart, and I think that would show that I'm not. Where did you dine with Mr. Kimball?
10: Well, that was the thing. See, I was going to buy the dinner, but we dined at the Garrick Club, to which he has reciprocal rights. And the Garrick Club is from the 1830s, named for the actor, still somewhat famous, called somebody named Garrick. And so, you know, many famous people were and are members of it, and it's entertainment is the theme, but distinction is the rule. So it's,
9: is the food any good?
10: It was good. It was very good. Roger recommended the toffee something dessert. That was really good, but it was all good. And it's a London club, a famous old London club, and I'd never been in it before and didn't know much about it. But it's cool. It's, you know, we ran into Lord Hannon there, Daniel Hannon.
9: I
10: remember the European Parliament. So we were rubbing shoulders with the great and the near great.
9: Well, I wanted to begin today's program by looking forward to July 17th when the United Kingdom will get, I believe it's 7.

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3: Born on America's darkest day of 9/11, the Tunnel to Towers Foundation has been helping America's heroes ever since. In this 25th anniversary year of 9/11, we honor heroes like New York City Police Department Detective Eric Kaleha. Kaleha, a Bensonhurst, Brooklyn native, worked his way up to the rank of detective and answered the call after September 11th, serving at Ground Zero in the months that followed. In 2022, he was diagnosed with multiple cancers tied to his heroic service. Just 5 months later, he passed away from a 9/11-related illness. Eric is survived by his wife, Marilyn, and his two children. 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

0: Welcome back, America, to the Hillsdale Dialogue. I'm Hugh Hewitt. My guest is the president of Hillsdale College, Dr. Larry Arn. Now, we're about to talk about the MOU and Iran and the United States, but we are pre-taping this a week early because of my and Dr. Arn's schedules, and therefore we're guessing as to what may have happened from the talks underway in Qatar between Witkoff and Kushner and a variety of different people, maybe the Iranians, maybe not. But we are guessing on a big subject, Dr. Arn. You were abroad when the fighting broke out again. What do you think is ahead between our country and Iran?
1: Well, it's the best I can make of it. First of all, it's likely that there's a long road to travel still with Iran. Wouldn't it be a wonderful world if we were in a position to ignore them? And, they're dangerous. And if they get nuclear weapons and a long missile, and their missiles are getting longer now, they can reach, they fired some in this conflict that reached far enough that if they'd gone in a different direction, they could have reached Western Europe. Well, that's a problem, right? Because they're intense people and crazy, despotic, zealous. It's a problem. And they're located in that place that means that half the world's oil or something goes through there. So it's a long-term problem. What I make of it right now is that the president hoped that he could address it decisively in a few weeks, and he has. You know, Iran is much weaker than it was. You have to call this a victory. I mean, it's amazing how much we've reduced them. We haven't destroyed them, and that means that they may come back, and that'll go on for a while. I like it. I said this. You said that you hadn't heard anybody say it before, so I'll say it again. I like it that when he set out to do it, he justified what he did entirely in the interest of the United States. He didn't say, we're going to bring democracy to Iran. You said that about Iraq. And that's a recognition that that's, first of all, not our job. The Declaration of Independence says government exists to protect our rights, and that all governments should exist with the consent of their government. And that's the foreign policy of the American Revolution. And so you act according to your interest. And that's one reason why Trump is able to maneuver. And he does seem to be maneuvering a lot. He's looking for a ceasefire. He's looking to calm it down. He's hurt their power a lot. And they hit us and we hit them back. And if that keeps on, that'll keep on. I would guess that there's going to be a lull in a long-term conflict here right soon. But we'll see about that guess.
0: Well, maybe because we've been reading the Churchill memoirs, and we have just finished in recent weeks the phony war period that ended, that began after the invasion of Poland was concluded and before the invasion of France by the Nazis had begun, a period of indecision, tentativeness, alarm on some parts, defeatism on other parts. I think we're in kind of a phony war, at least until after the election, because the president doesn't want to try obtain the Congress, either the House or the Senate majorities, with gas prices at $5 a gallon or $6 a gallon, and that's prudent. I think that's prudent. But I have no prediction after the election. Am I overreading the pause there, Dr. Arn?
1: No, I think he's left himself some flexibility, and he's using it, and those are part of the reason. Also, it's not, Rome wasn't built in a day. And Iran is not going to be reformed in a day. It's a deep problem. And see, Iran by itself is one thing. Iran wedded to China and Russia is a more formidable thing.
0: Very much.
1: It isn't the end of the world, but it could be. And so he's maneuvering, and that's what he should be doing, in my opinion. Let me state a general theory. I've been thinking about it a lot lately. London, I was asked to give a talk under the title, and I didn't make up the title, Standing on the Shoulders of Giants, Washington, Churchill, and the Anglo-American Alliance. And I got to thinking about that and realized that the immediate effects of the career of George Washington and the immediate effects of the career of Winston Churchill as regards Britain and America are simply opposite.
0: Yes.
1: What George Washington did.
0: What an odd title.
1: I liked it, and I made a virtue of it because I actually believed that those two men, roughly speaking and adjusting for conditions, meant the same thing in the world. What Washington did was deprive Britain of an empire the size of the Roman Empire at its peak, and refused to set foot on British soil afterwards. And so he was, you know, and then he was neutral in the wars that followed between Britain and our ally in our Revolutionary War, France. So he looked after the interests of the United States. That is also what I think Winston Churchill did. But you have to adjust for some big facts. One of them is Britain is an island, cannot feed itself with its own food, has to trade, built an empire mostly by accident, seldom by conquest, and then he's living in a world that's dominated by amazing achievements in modern science that make the world safer and healthier and more dangerous and deadly. And totalitarian nations armed with weapons of mass destruction, totalitarian movements at home. And so what do you do? Well, what he did, and I can, you know, I've written a book that purports to prove this and think it does. What he did was look to the interest of the of Britain first, and that required broad thinking. And I think that's what we have to do, too. And we have to go in that order all the time. We have to think about the interests of the United States. We have to restrain our enemies when they're dangerous to us. We are not going to try to govern them.
0: Amen on that. So, and with that, we will return in a moment. Don't go anywhere, America. But I do want to step in for a moment and say we are running a campaign for Venezuela with Food for the Poor. I would urgently ask you to please visit my website, HughHewitt.com. Go to the top. The banner is there. Our friends at Food for the Poor handling all the money. Absolutely fabulous organization. Been at work in and around Venezuela for decades. Began as a Catholic organization, now Protestant, ecumenical. They work through churches. When you send your tax-deductible gift from $50, $75, $100, it gets right down there. But you can use my website. 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
0: The interests of America, that's where Dr. Arne was when we left off in the last segment of the Hillsdale Dialogue, with all things Hillsdale at hillsdale.edu, all of our prior conversations at hughforhillsdale.com. You leave the country for a couple of weeks, Dr. Arne, and three communists get elected as their Democratic nominees in New York. So I really don't think you should leave again. I am using the communist word because our president uses it, and I've listened to the three people. And for all intents and purposes, the Democratic Socialists of America are anti-Western, anti-American, anti-Israel, and anti-Semitic. That puts them very close, if not actually four square with communists. What do you make of this? And there may be more. In your state, in Minnesota, there may be more radicals nominated by the Democrats before we know it. What do you make of what's going on there?
1: Well, it's dangerous and it's big, right? I there are a lot of causes for it. You have to sort of give a history of the American society since the 60s, probably. I heard a talk by your friend and mine, Brian Westbury, on the cruise that was simply riveting. And it helps to explain young people today. The talk was about the Federal Reserve. And come to find out, I didn't know this, since in the last 18 years, that's the time period, the Federal Reserve has tripled the amount of money in circulation in America. That's unprecedented. We never did anything approaching that before. But the next step is money is only valuable for what it can buy. And so that means money gets allocated to the goods available. Whatever there is right to buy, that's where the money has to go finally. That's why inflation is a monetary phenomenon. Well, all that money got allocated to assets, and it benefited very greatly people who own assets, which would be boomers, you and me, right? Yep. And our assets have climbed in value greatly, and that hurts people who don't have any, the young. And so what they look out on now is housing prices that are through the roof, and they don't see a future. And look, the government has its hands on half the economy, and so socialism is just, what about the other half? And I think that that's, and he said that Brian Westbury, who's been on your show a lot, by the way, he's
0: a very smart guy.
1: He's in really good form these days. It was just a riveting and shocking talk. And he closed it by speaking of his son, who graduated a couple of months ago from Hillsdale College. He said, you Gen Z types must hate us boomers. And his son does not hate him. His son's actually going to work for him, with him. But he said, you're darn right, Dad, we do. So there's something going on there that, you know, a lot of this stuff is provoked by dysfunction in the United States.
0: But it's interesting to reflect, Larry, on how we would have had that conversation with our fathers. I don't know your dad, but my dad came back from the war and went to school and finished school and got married and bought himself a house for $13,500 and built a life. But a house cost $13,500 when he bought it in 1961. That's different now. And I think they came back to a land of opportunity, not scarcity, because there were fewer rules and productivity was higher on the basic goods. Is that?
1: That's it.
0: That's it.
1: Yeah, my daddy was a school teacher, first one in our family to go to college. Went to college on the GI Bill, and yep, he was waiting to go to Japan. He didn't go abroad. He was training to go to Japan if the atomic bomb had not dropped. Well, when my father died, he left an estate of $150,000. He had a good retirement from 30 years of teaching, and his last mortgage payment, which he had made 4 or 5 years before, was $88. And he had nine acres and a fair house in Pocahontas, Arkansas, right?
0: So that is remarkably similar, though my dad got to Japan, not in time for the war. He loved Truman because he didn't have to invade Japan, but he occupied it. They're probably born in around the same time, 23. A different world because the country was productive and you could build. You could build a life on 9 acres in Arkansas or an acre in Ohio, and it was possible. I just don't know if that's... We'll talk about that on the other side. The DSA is tapping into that, but it doesn't work. Their solution does not work. We'll find out what Brian Westbury had to say about that when we come back. Stay tuned.
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0: 888-971-SAGE, 888-971-7243. I am Larry Elder. We are Salem News Channel. You know, the Democrats oppose school choice. Here in Los Angeles, where I am, the public school system is now teetering on the brink of bankruptcy, even though it only has half the number of kids enrolled as it did in the early 2000s. Can you say fiscal mismanagement? Even as spending is tagged to the budget, so when the budget grows, and it grows every year, spending for public education increases every year, and we're getting lousy results. A Princeton University chair of the African American Studies Department calls America an awful place and says borders are deadly. I'll say they are. We'll talk about that later on as well. 888-971-SAGE, 888-971-7243. D.L. Hughley is a comedian, pretty funny guy. I did his show one time and saw him in the airport shortly after Trump 2.0 got elected. Egg prices, he said, are still high. They're still high. I said, no, they're not. They're still high. No, they're not. They've gone down. No, they're not. Pulled out the phone, showed them that they've gone down. Well, very, very angry, angry guy. Or at least he comes across as angry. Not quite sure where he is privately, but that's how he comes across. Kind of like the Joy Reid, Jasmine Crockett, Sonny Hostin, Whoopi Goldberg, AOC mold. You know what I'm talking about. Can't call him angry because that would be both racist and sexist. But here is what he said about Trump and Trump's apparent disregard for the welfare of the average person. Number 55.
1: And that's what I have to say to America. Aren't you tired? Aren't you tired of being embarrassed? Aren't you tired of not having anybody hear the desires or your problem? Aren't you tired of having to make excuses that don't make sense? Aren't you tired of things you once believed in being eroded and having to contort yourself to make sense? Aren't you tired? It's an exhausting thing to have to retell yourself stories you know don't make sense. It's exhausting that somebody cares more about a game than your life, or more about a ballroom than your living room, or more about a pool than your being able to pay. Like, aren't you tired? And when you are tired, I suspect things will change. But I'll never forget, and it was the first time I ever looked and said, what part I played in this? Who am I in this? But the words, aren't you tired? And when America is tired enough, I suspect things will be different.
0: Sigh. I'm holding in my baby brown libertarian fingers an article from Axios. Axios is center left. Listen to this. There's new evidence that the wage growth gap between lower and middle income workers has disappeared, with pay gains among lower income workers nearly matching those of their higher income counterparts. Let me read that again. I know I speak quickly. There's new evidence that the wage growth

0: gap between lower and middle income workers has disappeared, with pay gains among lower income workers nearly matching those of their higher income counterparts. Now, I'm pretty sure that D.L. Hewley doesn't read Axios. Aren't you tired? He cares more about ballroom than you. Spending growth, it continues, among lower and higher income households is the most similar in years. Now, how can you increase spending without making more money, unless you're going into debt? Spending growth among lower and higher income households is the most similar in years. Bank of America Institute, drawing on customer deposit account data, lower income households saw after-tax wage growth accelerate to 4.1% in June, up from 2.9% in May. That's much higher than inflation. That compared with 3.4% for middle income households and 4.2% for higher income households, almost the same. Quote, the narrowest divide between low income workers and their higher earning counterparts in years. And then they go into why this is. Part of it is because of the One Big Beautiful Bill Act. Lower and middle income workers adjusted their tax withholdings to reflect the changes. No tax on tips. No tax on overtime. But according to Mr. D.L. Hughley, the esteemed economist, Trump isn't doing anything to make your life better. This is Peter Navarro, one of his trade advisors, number 56.
1: So we're going to get $3.6 billion in San Antonio, 2,000 jobs direct, another 20,000 because of the supply chain effects and the multiplier effects. And this is going to be the first. You're going to see Hyundai, you're going to see Honda, you're going to see Nissan. They're all, everybody's going to come here because of those factors.
0: And the Treasury Secretary talks about the Trump accounts that will benefit anybody without any savings, and it will improve financial literacy, meaning you'll have more stake in making sure the economy functions because you got a piece of the action. Number 25.
2: Well, the success is going to be, can we move that 38% of households down towards zero so that all households have a stake? B is going to be like the financial literacy and the engagement, because everyone's going to be able to look at it on their phone. You know, it's like someone said today, for children, they'll be able to see when they walk into McDonald's, they own a piece of McDonald's. When they go into Walmart, they own a piece of Walmart.
0: But, of course, Trump isn't doing anything to make your life any better. What about the new jobs, the private sector jobs, Mr. Secretary, number 59?
3: Our economy has averaged over 100,000 jobs per month for the last 4 months, and real GDP growth increased at a rate of 2.7% over the past four quarters. And let me tell you, those are private sector jobs. We have cut government jobs, so all the jobs we are generating now are good paying private sector jobs. Private sector employment is up more than 900,000 jobs since Inauguration Day. The working families tax cuts delivered the largest share of tax relief directly to millions of low and middle income Americans. Companies have poured trillions of dollars of new investment into our country. We are building more factories here than ever before. I know Toyota is big here in Tennessee, and they got their foothold in America here in Tennessee, and thanks to their great experience here, they just announced a gigantic new plant that they are moving out of Mexico and into San Antonio, Texas. So Tennessee led the way in making Toyota feel welcome.
0: Now, utilities love to spend money. They love to spend money on so-called renewables because they make more profits. Study from the Institute on Energy Research finds that, surprisingly, residents of blue states see higher electricity bills than those of red states. By contrast, 80% of the 10 states with the lowest electricity prices voted for Republican candidates in those same elections. Why? Because of the net zero climate change policies that the blue states are pushing, which is what's causing the electricity rates to go up. I've told you before, California, highest electricity rates than any of the lower 48 states because of the climate change policies pursued by the likes of Gavin Newsom, who one time decreed no more sale of gas-powered cars by the year 2035. He backed away from that. Now, what is Trump doing about it? This is the Energy Secretary, number 24.
4: These are blue state policies, and they were Obama administration policies and Biden administration policies. 17 years ago, the Democrats decided they're the party of expensive energy. They're the party of unreality. We're going to oppose fossil fuels, even though they're 80% of American energy and 80% of global energy. We're going to close coal plants, make it hard to build new gas plants, close nuclear plants, and we're going to bet the farm on the sun and the wind. That was a disastrous bet that drove high electricity prices and stopped any growth of American electricity production. Fortunately, with the working families tax cut, we just passed the day that those subsidies are no longer available if you start construction on a project today. Ironically, spending hundreds of billions of dollars of government subsidies was a driver of increased electricity prices.
0: Well, so, D.L. Hughley, does that answer part of your question? Now, every few years, I run across a documentary that really hits home. The story of everything is a true masterpiece of graphics, imagery, and content that confounds the theory that all creation just sort of evolved out of nothing. We're supposed to believe that a butterfly just evolved, not just as humans, but millions of species just evolved. The story of everything will leave you shaking your head and asking, how in the world could any part of creation just happen, when mathematically, scientifically, it's beyond our imagination? The story of everything will give you the information you need to decide for yourself. And now it's available through streaming, so you can watch it in the comfort of your home with your family and your friends. For your copy, go to thestoryofeverything.film/Larry. 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
1: 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I am Larry Elder. We are Salem News Channel. Now we're heading into the weekend, but your help is needed more than ever in earthquake-ravaged Venezuela. The search goes on for victims who incredibly might still be alive after almost 15 days. But time is running out, and NBC News is reporting that some international rescue crews have begun to give up hope.
2: After two back-to-back earthquakes hit Venezuela, more than 30,000 people have been reported missing, among them Pedro Veloz and Alejandrina de Veloz. Their grandchildren, Valeria Veloz, who lives in Spain, and Pedro Veloz, who lives in Orlando, Florida, say they're living a nightmare. Now, as international rescue crews have begun to leave Venezuela and some sites are even being demolished, they're worried they'll never be able to get their grandparents' remains back.
1: But tens of thousands did survive the earthquakes. And thanks to men and women just like you, opening your hearts with donations, our friends at the Christian nonprofit relief organization that you know well, Food for the Poor, where they're on the ground, rushing meals, medical kits, and other essentials to thousands of people who are living on the streets after their buildings collapsed in these twin powerful earthquakes. 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Mort is in Los Angeles. Mort, you're on the Larry Elder Show. Thank you so much for calling.
3: Thank you, Larry. I have a question about the RNC, in your opinion. Are they doing enough to publicize all these issues of the Democrats favoring illegal criminals, rapists over Americans? Are they doing enough? Are they doing enough to favor defunding the police and closing prisons? Do you feel that the RNC is doing enough?
1: My answer is, here's the problem, Mort. It isn't that the RNC isn't doing enough. They've got an active website. They're on social media. They're doing all sorts of stuff. The filter is ABC, NBC, CBS, these so-called aggregators. Like Microsoft, like Apple, YouTube, TikTok, and they're simply not pushing it. There was a study done that looked at many people, mostly young people, get their news now off their smartphones. They have a Twitter feed or a feed from Yahoo News or a feed from YouTube. And out of about 100, 200 stories, it turned out just a handful of them came from center-right publications like Fox News or like Newsmax. So half the country is not even seeing all of this. Not because the RNC isn't putting it out. It's because these news aggregates are simply ignoring it, not carrying it. That's why so many young people are ignorant. They have no idea the top 1%, for example, pay over 40% of all the federal income taxes. They have no idea that conservatives are more generous with their time and with their money than our liberals. They're clueless about all of this. And that's because they are ill-informed.
3: Hired a public relations firm to spread all about this, what's happening, they wouldn't help, you don't think?
1: I'm sure there's more they can do. All I'm saying is, to act as if they're not trying to get this stuff off, it's a little unfair. They really are working hard. It's just that they're shouting at a wall. They're shouting at people that don't want to hear it.
3: I hear you. That's So it's hard to get the word out of what these crazy...
1: How is it, Mort, they've turned on Elon Musk all of a sudden? He used to be a hero because he did Tesla electric cars, and they love the idea of electricity as opposed to gas. And then he started working with Donald Trump with Doge, and now he's an SOB. The man has created 200,000 jobs, plus a bunch of jobs indirectly because of all the different companies that he has started. He made 4,000 millionaires when he went public with SpaceX. I think 400 of them, a couple of them, are over $100 million because of him. And most people have no idea the jobs he's created. All they know is that he worked with Donald Trump, and therefore he must be a bad guy.
3: I hear you. Even if they paid a public relations firm on television, they probably wouldn't even take it to do it.
1: Well,
3: stations.
1: Well, I'm sure they take their money, and I've seen some ads, and I think you're right. I think the idea is to put them on places where these left wing people are. Put it on BS Now. Put it on ABC, NBC, CBS. That's a wonderful idea. I've seen some ads, but again, the bottom line is the resistance. I mean, think about what happened when the Hunter Biden laptop story broke. Twitter, Facebook suppressed the story, and people in swing states say if they had known that the story was accurate, they would not have voted for Biden, to the point where Donald Trump clearly would have won the 2020 election. This is the extent to which we're up against academia, we're up against Hollywood, we're up against big tech, and we're up against media. So these are the obstacles that we're against. At one time, Barbara Bush, George Herbert Walker Bush's wife, first lady, said, "I'm surprised when any of us win any election because the media are against us." I've talked about this before. Out of the people that cover the national news and the media, only 3 or 4% identify as Republican. 3 or 4% of the contributions made to political candidates and causes by Ivy League professors, only 3 or 4% go to Republicans. I think less than 2% or 3% identify as conservative or somewhat conservative. And these kids go to these left-wing universities. Almost all of them are left-wing. And like a conveyor belt, they go in. They're probably already left to some degree, but they come out, and it's free Palestine. It's embracing socialism. It's defund the police. It's abolish ICE. And this is the indoctrination that KGB defector Yuri Bezmenov talked about, the four stages, where these people don't believe things in front of them. And the idea that somebody like Zohran Mamdani, with his beautiful smile, and he's as glib, if not more glib, than Barack Obama, can really sell people on the idea that you can freeze their rent without any adverse consequences. You're going to freeze the rent on people that own apartment buildings, and they're going to put in the same amount of money to maintain them, and they're going to have the same incentive to build new ones, even though they can't get fair market value for their rents. Are you smoking something? Yet this man got elected to the most important city in the world, the economic epicenter of America, and he sold this nonsense? So this is what we're in. This is the battle that we're in, and it's up to each and every one of us to fight it, one-on-one with your neighbors, over the coffee clutch at work, in your social settings. Explain calmly and persuasively the facts of life. I'm Larry Ogar. Hola, hola, eh. Hola,
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11: 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After battling pancreatic cancer, linked to his time at Ground Zero, Daniel Foley passed away at 46 years old. 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
1: 888-971-SAGE, 888-971-7243. I am Larry Elder, Salem News Channel. It's just remarkable to hear Democrats whose policies have made things less affordable go BMW about the, quote, affordability crisis that they helped to create. We've talked for a long time about California, where I am. They have super majorities in both houses of our legislature, the Senate and the Assembly, super majorities. Not just majorities, but super majorities, meaning the Republicans need not show up for work and they can pass whatever they want and often do. We have the highest gas prices in the nation. Plenty of drilling here in California. If people like Gavin Newsom wanted to do it. Highest gas prices because of the fuel needed to combat so-called climate change. Meanwhile, China's building coal power plants all over the place. So whatever climate change reduction comes out of California, it's a joke. And then they talk about affordability. Because of all the environmental regulations that are put down the throats of developers in California, our house prices are twice that of the national average. An economist I often have on the show named Leo Hanian, UCLA, expert on real estate. He says the average price of a home in California should be about 10 or 15% higher because of our earthquakes. But it shouldn't be double. And then these same people look you in the face and tell you there's a problem with affordability, and Donald Trump promised to lower rates, lower prices on day one, and he hasn't done it. This is the former acting DHS Secretary Chad Wolf, number 22.
12: Those aren't big numbers, but those are also the reality that I think most Americans saw during the 4 years of the Biden administration. This isn't rocket science. This is Econ 101. When the demand skyrockets, when you have somewhere between 7 and 11 million individuals come into this country over the course of those 4 years, but yet the supply relatively stays the same, you're going to continue, you're going to have this influx in prices that are rising. And who does that hurt most? Well, that hurts the working class, those folks that are trying to buy a house or trying to find that apartment or condo to rent. And that's what we've seen. So we hear a lot about the left talking about affordability, but it's their policies under President Biden in keeping that border open that drove affordability through the roof, or the lack of affordability through the roof for most Americans.
1: Now, Mort was just talking about whether the RNC is doing enough to get the word out. I just referred to a study done by the Federal Reserve in Dallas, looking at the millions of people that Joe Biden allowed in the country illegally. Their presence increased rents by 20%, increased the price of a home by 30%. Now, do you think ABC, NBC, CBS, PBS, Microsoft in their feed, Apple in their feed, Google in their feed, Yahoo in their feed, TikTok in their feed, YouTube in their feed, where most Americans, especially young Americans, get their news, you think it'll be included in that feed? Absolutely not. And we haven't even talked about the spending. Lawrence Summers was Bill Clinton's Treasury Secretary, former president of Harvard. During the spending, he told Biden, warned the nation, that it was going to be inflationary. What happened? Biden, 4 years, averaged 5% inflation per year. It got to 9%. Remember that? And we were told it's going to be transitory. And the very same people then run on affordability. Have any of these people, Zohran Mamdani, AOC, Dara Lisa, Avila Chevalier, chastised Biden for allowing millions of Americans, millions of illegal aliens to come into America, that jacked up the price of rent, jacked up the price of a home? Have they said anything at all about that? Have they said anything at all about the spending that Bill Clinton, former secretary, said was inflationary? Have they said anything at all about that? And then they have the nerve to run on the issue of affordability. It is a joke. Biden turned away from Donald Trump's drilling policies, jacking up the price of gas. Trump comes in, and before the war started, gas prices hit a 5-year low because he turned the spigot on. And these people are lecturing us about affordability. I'm Larry Elder.
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0: 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Eldorado's Let Larry Know What's On Your Mind.
1: 888-971-SAGE, 888-971-7243. I am Larry Elder. We are Salem News Channel. So much to get to between now and the close of the program. As to why college students enter reasonably commonsensical and come out socialists, look no further than a Princeton University chair of the African American Studies Department. What do you hear what she says about America? Gavin Newsom refused to answer a question about his tax returns. He'd been saying for years he's going to disclose them. Hasn't done so. Walked out and got a standing ovation. Los Angeles Public School District is on the brink of insolvency, even though enrollment is just half of what it was in the early 2000s. Speaking of education, the Secretary of Education has uncovered massive, massive fraud K through 12. And Graham Plattner has officially withdrawn from the race, and in his letter, he said, F ICE, except, you know, put a little asterisk there where the U normally is. All of this and more, 888-971-SAGE, 888-971-7243. Regarding the economy and Biden, here's what Trump said, number 33.
2: You frequently criticize Joe Biden for not knowing what is going on in his name. This racist video that was posted on your social media.
3: I know a hell of a lot better than you do. You don't know what's going on. I know what's going on. No, Joe Biden didn't have a clue. But we know everything. And when you look at what's happening with our economy, think of it, we're way years ahead of schedule. We have thousands and thousands of businesses being built right now. So Joe Biden had no clue. If Joe Biden were elected or if Kamala were elected, we wouldn't have a country right now.
1: And under Obama, Mark was asking me the other day what it is I dislike about Obama so much, although he used the word hate. We didn't even talk about the economy under Obama. First president since early 40s to inherit a economy that was recovering without 1 year of 3% GDP. It is estimated pretty soon GDP growth will be 4%. And this appeal to communism, here's what Trump said, number 40.
3: Even in TikTok, you know, I was watching somebody say, oh, the TikTok deal, it's so bad for, well, because they say the deal was incredible, but they think the word that gets out is bad, except the numbers just came out and I'm number one on TikTok and all I do is talk about communism, right? So it's sort of good. I use it to get elected too, but, you know, you have to get your word out. But it just, the numbers came out just a little while ago, and I was number one, some ridiculous number. I never heard of numbers like that, but number one. And all these entertainers are number 27, 29. It's crazy. I don't even understand myself. That means that my word's getting out about how great our country is, how successful our country is, and how bad communism is, and how bad these lunatics are that are running for election that don't sound good, don't think good, and don't look good. I don't see any looker. I don't see anybody with the look. You know, you need the look, I guess. You need something, but they don't have it. And I think they'll fade fast. And it's not social democrats. This is not a social democrat. These are communists that are running. And they don't want God. They don't want successful things to happen for our country. They don't want to have a successful country. I think they're sort of crazy.
1: Trump lost his patience with his reporter about the ballroom, number 53.
3: So what happened is we have a ballroom that's under budget. It's going up right here. I've doubled the size of it because we obviously need that. And we're right now on budget, under budget, and ahead of schedule. I doubled the size of it, you dumb person. You are not a smart person. Right over here. What about it? Right over here.
4: And based on a lot of things that have happened over the last year, we doubled the size of the ballroom. So we're going to have a ballroom that's appropriate for the White House. We doubled the size. The ballroom now is ahead of schedule, and it's a little bit under budget, depending on the finishes that we use.
1: Wait till you hear what Keith Ellison, the AG of Minnesota, defines as socialism. But 55% of Democrats say the move towards socialism is a good thing. Number 17.
5: It is disturbing. I think that a lot of those polls, once you explain to people what socialism actually is, it gets less popular. So I would still maybe be encouraged by that. I do think, I know sometimes there's this sort of dance where candidates on the far left or pals in the media may suggest that it's socialism, not communism, and therefore very benign. But we've seen what the Democratic Socialists, that's what they called themselves, did to Venezuela over the last 25 years, really turned it from a thriving country into a hellhole of not just economic deprivation, but loss of political rights, a democratic socialist dictatorship, basically, that was interrupted, or we'll see, perhaps it continues. But Maduro obviously facing trial in the U.S. So the democratic socialist so-called experiment is a disaster.
1: That is James Freeman with the Wall Street Journal. 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
1: 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Next hour, we're going to talk about Graham Plattner's formal announcement that he's withdrawing from the race. There was some speculation he's going to wait until the very last moment on Monday, but he has withdrawn today. Also, CNN stat guy finds that Democrats are far more angry at their party than the Tea Partiers were angry at the Republican Party back in the 2010s. Secretary of Education finds massive fraud K-12. And on the issue of why so many college students enter college somewhat reasonable and come out free Palestine, defund the police, abolish ICE, I want to have student debt forgiveness, reparations, freezing rent, health care is a right, Medicare for all, it's because the professors are so incredibly radical. And unlike normal people, when they have bonehead ideas, they can't get fired. Think about it. You have tenure, and you write some stupid paper that has no basis to reality. What's the downside? Nothing. They cannot fire you. We're going to talk about an African American's chair of Princeton University who called the United States an awful place and said borders are deadly. Yeah, they're deadly for people who are killed, maimed, raped by illegal aliens that have been allowed in by the Biden administration and allowed to stay because of states like California and New York that have so-called sanctuary policies. All of this and more. Joy Behar has a perspective on what's happening with the Republican Party, number 32.
2: But, you know, she is part of this administration. I just want to read this.
3: Yes.
2: Trump refused to sign a bipartisan housing bill that would help build more homes and lower the price. They implemented sweeping tariffs that have raised the cost of groceries and household goods, had proposed to defund affordable care and Planned Parenthood. So these are the things that people want. And the Trump administration is taking it away from people, which is why this so-called democratic socialism, which is really just a buzzword for democracy and affordability, in my opinion.
1: Democracy and affordability. Guess what the AG of Minnesota defines as socialism? Stick around for that.
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6: News this hour from Town Hall. I'm Ron Taylor. Testimony has concluded in a pretrial hearing in the Charlie Kirk killing.
3: The judge in Charlie Kirk's murder case allowed his parents, Robert and Catherine, and his widow, Erica, to watch the zoomed-in surveillance video from the day of the shooting. This week, we've heard from several law enforcement officers and analysts involved in the case against Tyler Robinson. Prosecutors have been working to convince a judge that they have enough evidence to put Robinson on trial. But Judge Tony Graff won't decide if the case will progress until after he reads briefs from both parties and hears their arguments on September 1st. I was in court today when that surveillance video was shown. I could see an individual run across the roof of a campus building, then start crawling to the edge, where investigators say there was a line of sight to where Kirk was speaking. His mom and widow cried while watching the tape and held each other in a long embrace.
6: Correspondent Hannah Schoenbaum reporting from Provo, Utah. A new APNORC poll finds that many Jewish Americans feel unsafe in the U.S., with many saying they feel less than safe than before the Hamas attack on Israel October 7th of 2023.
7: The findings highlight the vulnerability that many Jewish adults in the U.S. feel as bipartisan support for Israel erodes and significant divides emerge within the Jewish community about what constitutes anti-Semitism, particularly when it comes to protesting Israel. About 3 in 10 say that they or members of their household have experienced physical assault, verbal assault, online harassment, or demanding property because of their Jewish background in the last year.
6: Correspondent Bernie Bennett. The U.S. is demanding that Iran make a public statement saying the Strait of Hormuz is open and that ships crossing the vital corridor won't be attacked anymore. Graham Plattner submitting his paperwork to formally withdraw from Maine's U.S. Senate race, officially ending an upstart yet troubled campaign whose dissolution threatens Democrats' pursuit of chamber control. Maine is considered a key state for control of the narrowly divided Senate. News and analysis at townhall.com.
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6: Some big changes are on the way for a major European car maker amid slumping sales. Bob Agnew has more.
10: Volkswagen has reported weak sales numbers with a significant drop in China. Volkswagen Tech Group sales fell 8.6% in the second quarter to just under 2.1 million vehicles. Sales in China alone plummeted by more than one-third. The company said Friday it plans to cut its model lineup by nearly half. The CEO says the goal is to make VW faster and more competitive by reducing complexity and overcapacities. Bob Agner reporting.
6: The European Union is accusing Meta of breaching social media laws by designing Facebook and Instagram to be addictive. On Friday, the EU's executive arm demanded Meta disable features like infinite scrolling and autoplay by default. The charges are part of an investigation under the Digital Services Act, which requires tech platforms to protect users or face hefty fines. More news at townhall.com. The stock market ended a roller coaster week higher at the closing bell Friday. Seth Sutel has the market wrap from New York.
11: Stocks closed higher on Wall Street as investors showed that their appetite is still big for winners of the artificial intelligence boom. The S&P 500 rose 0.4% Friday. The index closed out its fourth winning week in the last five. The Dow added 149 points. That's about 0.3%. The Nasdaq Composite climbed 0.3%. South Korean tech giant SK Hynix soared in its debut on Wall Street. Oil prices eased a bit. Treasury yields ticked higher in the bond market.

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1: The czar of common sense, the great Eldersky, Don Lorenzo. Welcome to the program. No victocrats allowed because we've got a country to save. So let's get her teed up!
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1: 888-971-SAGE, 888-971-7243. I am Larry Elder. 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I got a question. If I asked you to define socialism, what would you say? I know what you would say, because you listen to this show. You read. It's not just my show. Other shows you consume over your life, things you've read. Socialism is government ownership of means of production. In many Latin countries, government, for example, owns oil companies. Many other industries. It is government ownership of the means of production. This is the Attorney General of Minnesota, who used to be a congressman from Minnesota. He was, I believe, vice chair of the DNC at one point. Listen to this, number 46.
6: You know, there are elements of socialism that are part of our system today, including Medicare and Social Security.
7: How about policing? How about you call the cops? Guess who pays them? Your tax dollars. Guess what that is? That's socialism, pal. Sorry. You don't contract for your own private police department or fire department or water inspection or public works.
1: Calling the police because their salaries are paid for by taxpayers is socialism? Are you nuts? The number one responsibility of government is to protect people and property. So when government is doing its primary job, which, by the way, is not to provide health care, not to provide welfare, not to provide disaster relief, the number one job is to protect people and property. According to the Attorney General of Minnesota, you are engaging in socialism because you don't use a private police force. That's just stunning. Are police a profit-making enterprise like oil companies, like housing? It's the same thing. Now, do you remember what Morgan Freeman said some years ago about the Tea Party? Listen to this.
8: Has Obama helped the process of eradicating racism, or has it in a strange way made it worse?
9: Made it worse. Look. The Tea Partiers, who are controlling the Republican Party, stated, and what's this guy's name? Mitch O'Connell. Is that his name, O'Connell?
8: Yeah. Mitch McConnell, yeah.
9: Mitch McConnell. Their stated policy, publicly stated, is to do whatever it takes to see to it that Obama only serves one term. What underlines that? Screw the country. We're going to do whatever we do to get this black man. We're going to do whatever we can to get this black man out of here.
8: But is that necessarily a racist thing?
9: It is a racist thing.
8: Is it not just Republicans? Wouldn't they say that about any Democrat?
9: No, because they would have gotten rid of Bill Clinton if they could have.
8: But they tried.
9: They did try, but still. They're not going to get rid of Obama either. I think they're shooting themselves in the head.
8: Does it unnerve you that the Tea Party are gaining such traction?
9: Yes.
8: Why?
9: Yes. Well, it just shows the weak, dark underside of America. We're supposed to be better than that. We really are. That's why all those people were in tears when Obama was

0: was elected president. Look at what we are. Look at how this is America, you know. And then it just sort of started turning because these people's surface is like stirring up muddy water.
1: Are you disappointed that Obama hasn't been more aggressive in taking them on?
0: Kind of. But I so understood that he was trying to hold on to his own promise. That he
1: would be different to that kind of thing.
0: He would be president of all the people. He was going to try not to have this.
1: Wouldn't most Americans now, certainly a majority in my view, love him just to stick a metaphorical bloody nose on his opponents?
0: Now you see how hard he's tried and how hard they have fought against him. Yes, that's what we all want to see. We want to see, and he's going to do it.
2: Okay, the Tea Party exposed the weak, dark underbelly of America. According to CNN Stat Guy, more people are upset with Democrats than Republicans were upset with Republicans. Number 58.
3: This summer, we have seen Democratic incumbents losing in primaries in ways we just haven't seen before. What, if any, historical precedent is there for this? With us now, CNN Chief Data Analyst Harry Enten. So if you squint a little bit, I know this is somewhat unprecedented, but we've seen something a little bit like it before.
4: We have seen something like this before. You have to go back 16 years. Remember, it was that Republican Tea Party wave of 2010. I would argue the Democratic version of it is a new Tea Party, but it's on steroids. Why do I say that? Well, let's just start off with the fact, approve of their own party in Congress. Republicans in July of 2010, it was 52%, a very low percentage, but at least it was north of 50%. Look at where we are now with Democrats in terms of them approving their own members of Congress. It's actually below 50%. Democrats dislike their party more than Republicans did during the Tea Party wave of 2010. Just 47% of Democrats now approve of their own party in Congress. As I said, it's a new Tea Party, but it's a Tea Party on steroids.
3: And we're seeing the impact it's having on some Democratic incumbents.
4: Absolutely the case. You know, if you look at the number of Democratic incumbents, House incumbents who have gone down to defeat, it's actually higher in the House than it was back in 2010. House incumbents who lost primaries for Republicans back in 2010, it was 1-2. You can count it on one hand. But in 2026 so far, it's already 5. It's already 5. You have to use up all the digits on your one hand. It's 5 so far, even if you include Lisa Murkowski going down to defeat in the 2010 Senate primary. Of course, she then went on to win as a write-in candidate in the fall. And you include the Senate, that only gets you to 3. Still, we're dealing with more defeats right now in Congress for Democrats, those Democratic incumbents, than you even saw during the Tea Party wave for Republicans back in 2010.
3: And the prediction markets think it might get even worse.
4: It could get even worse. In fact, it's likely to get even worse. So if you look at the Kalshi prediction market and the chance that 6 House Democrats go down to defeat, lose their primary in 2026, this number has consistently, over the last week or so, been hovering 80-90%. And when we talk about history books, the history books, right? If, in fact, 6 House Democrats went down to defeat in 2026, it would be the largest number in a post-redistricting cycle for Democrats. And get this, over 50 years. That's why I got this picture of the Tea Party on your screen right now, because you know what? It's 250, but also it's a new Tea Party for Democrats.
3: I was just in Boston. I saw where this all took place. All right, and we're talking about some of the specific races where incumbents might be in trouble?
4: Yeah, I mean, there are a number of races where they might be in trouble. How about Missouri 1, right? There's a possibility. How about a Michigan 13? That's a real possibility in terms of a House Democrat going down to defeat. And then in Connecticut 1 as well, another real possibility. And this is just what we've been seeing over and over and over again. We have been seeing that these incumbents have been going down to defeat, and it looks like there are going to be plenty more, at least if you listen to the Kalshi prediction markets, where people put their money where their mouths are.
3: Could be an historic summer.
2: And this might be one of them. His name is Abdul El Sayed. He's leading the Democratic primary in Michigan for the Senate. Medicare for all. Tax billionaires to pay for the programs. Number 21.
5: I've talked to so many seniors who are struggling. They're struggling because they paid their home off 30 years ago, but the property tax is getting too high. Their premium on their Medicare is unaffordable and their Social Security just doesn't cut it. And they're worried they might lose that Social Security. So yes, absolutely, we have to lift the cap. It would make Social Security sustainable. But we've got to go further. I think we need to be eliminating the premiums, the copays, and the deductibles on Medicare. And we need to make Medicare fully sustainable by extending it to everybody. Medicare for All would do exactly that. On top of that, I think we need to be freezing property tax for seniors. If you paid off your home at some point, we can't expect you to keep up with property taxes that are going up. Now, how do we pay for that? Well, again, if we tax billionaires their wealth, if we were to invest in the Department of Education so that we're paying centrally for public schools in an equitable way, there are a lot of opportunities for us to lift the burden off of seniors who've done their job. They've worked extra hard. They deserve a dignified retirement, and we've got to be thinking about how to offer them that.
2: 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Not one word about lowering those property taxes he talked about. Not one word about the damage done by jacking up the minimum wage like you've done here in California for fast food workers, which translated into a 9% increase in prices. 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
1: 888-971-SAGE. 888-971-7243. I am Larry Elder. We are Salem News Channel. We, of course, are heading into the weekend. During the weekend, I want you to consider something. Your help is needed more than ever now in earthquake-ravaged Venezuela. The search is continuing for victims who incredibly might still be alive after 15 days. But time is running out. And NBC News is reporting that some international rescue crews have begun to give up hope.
2: Quakes hit Venezuela. More than 30,000 people have been reported missing. Among them, Pedro Veloz and Alejandrina de Veloz. Their grandchildren, Valeria Veloz, who lives in Spain, and Pedro Veloz, who lives in Orlando, Florida, say they're living a nightmare. Now, as international rescue crews have begun to leave Venezuela and some sites are even being demolished, they're worried they'll never be able to get their grandparents' remains back.
1: But tens of thousands did survive the earthquakes. 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Regarding property taxes, listen to this encounter between the governor of Florida, Ron DeSantis, and a reporter, number 52.
3: So what I would say to you is this. You are going to hear those horror stories from every local government in the state. They are going to, I know that, and they're doing that to try to get people to not vote for this. They have a self-interest in keeping the gravy train going. If you can't see that, I don't know how I can help you. You're going to continue to be inundated by this. They're going to tell you there's no money for infrastructure. You're not going to have any money for police. You're not going to have any money for any of these things. They are going to say that over and over again. And let me ask you this question. Excuse me, I'm answering your question. You asked the question, I'm answering it. If we had $32 billion in 2019, I came here, I was all over the state, did we not have services in 2019? Do I have amnesia? Yes, we did. So even if you just said 2019 levels, adjust for population and inflation, that'd be like $43 billion, $44 billion. You're having way more, even if you pass this property tax, say. So don't buy the hype that you're not going to be able to do these things. I can tell you anytime the property tax is put to voters around the country, you hear the same arguments over and over again. And look, mine was a lot bolder. Part of me is like, I'm voting for it. But part of me is like, you watered it down, right? It's like, so if anything, your concern should be it should have been bolder. Not that somehow this is going to be. So, yes, they are going to say, we can't give pay raise because property tax. We can't do this. We can't do that. You're going to be inundated with that. They're going to try to get every single person who is connected to local government to be hostile to doing things for taxpayers. But, one of the things is, people that work in these agencies pay property tax too, and they are getting hit, and they would like to have a break as well. So that's going to be the hype. I think you're going to continue to see that going on. But this this proposal the legislature did, you know, really at best, even when it's fully implemented, it will reduce your homesteaded property tax burden by about two-thirds. And so, you know, if you're paying, you know, $10,000, you know, you're going to get two-thirds off that once it's fully phased in. People that have lower value homes.
1: But you won't be able to pay for all the things that people want by giving people money back in their own pockets. You just can't do that. Now, as I mentioned, Graham Patner has officially withdrawn from the Maine Senate race. Some people thought he was going to wait until Monday, the last day he could do it, but he did it today. Wrote a letter, to whom it may concern, I write to formally withdraw my candidacy for the United States Senate. On June 9, 156,084 Mainers voted for a new kind of politics. One that is representative of people down here in the real world, not billionaires, oligarchs, or the political establishment. Mainers voted for Medicare for All, to ban billionaires from buying elections, and for an end to taxpayer-funded genocide and forever wars. That would be Israel. They voted for time and dignity, for strong unions and jobs that they can raise families on, for the hope of buying a home, for the chance to retire with grace. He continues, people are desperate for change, for this broken system to be righted, for the American experiment to be furthered. Over the past 11 months, thousands and thousands of Mainers poured out their hearts, time, and talent into a movement to deliver that vision. I will be forever grateful to them. And in submitting this letter today, I seek to further the movement we have built together and the future we believe in. My name may have been on the ballot, but that ballot line belongs to the people of Maine. As such, please consider this notice as my official withdrawal from consideration for this office. F. ICE, Free Palestine, Up the Hearts. Solidarity Forever, Graham Platner. F. ICE. So illegal aliens, Biden allowed in, they shouldn't be deported. They shouldn't be removed. This is Anna Navarro on The View. Listen to this, number 68.
4: They have made efforts to try to get the abuses and excesses of ICE out of the headlines after Minnesota, which was, I think, such an outrage for most Americans when they saw people being killed in the streets of our country. This last case, it's not, again, it's something else that's not happening in a vacuum. It's the latest case that's happened, but there's been now at least five people killed by ICE in the streets of America. Ruben Rey Martinez, they killed a young man, they killed in San Padre Island in Texas. Silverio Villegas Gonzalez, Keith Porter, they killed
1: him.
4: Wait
1: until you hear the rest of this. Don't go away.
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4: They have made efforts to try to get the abuses and excesses of ICE out of the headlines after Minnesota, which was, I think, such an outrage for most Americans when they saw people being killed in the streets of our country. This last case, it's not, again, it's something else that's not happening in a vacuum. It's the latest case that's happened, but there's been now at least five people killed by ICE in the streets of America. Ruben Rey Martinez, they killed a young man, they killed in San Padre Island in Texas. Silverio Villegas Gonzalez, Keith Porter, they killed him in L.A. Rene Good and Alex Preti, they killed them in Minnesota. And now Lorenzo Salgado Araujo. There's been over...
12: Do you know the names as well of Americans who've been killed by illegal immigrants? Do you have that list?
4: I know some of the names. I don't have the list, but I do know some of the names.
12: What are their names? What are some of their names?
4: Listen, we have heard all of the names.
12: No, just what are some of the names?
4: This is not me doing a contest of whether you know the names or whether I know the names. I want to pronounce these names. Because I think we need to put names and faces and
12: stories.
4: I agree.
12: Absolutely.
4: Okay.
12: And to the faces of Americans who have been killed by illegal immigrants.
4: Okay, but the people they killed don't have criminal records.
1: So you know the names of the people that have allegedly been killed by ICE, but you don't know the names of the Americans who've been victimized by illegal aliens. Number 19.
13: News from the Magnolia Park neighborhood, a man shot in the stomach with ICE agents and federal investigators on scene. Within the last few moments, we've confirmed that man has died. Let's show you where this is happening at the intersection of Canal Street and Highway 90. KPRC2's Bryce Newberry is there working to gather the latest. Bryce, what have you learned?
14: Andy, federal agents just left Canal Street here in the last 30 minutes or so. They had been on this scene for about 8 hours, as we have just confirmed through an ICE spokesperson that an ICE agent opened fire and killed a Mexican national here on this street just before 7 o'clock this morning. What ICE is telling us this afternoon is that enforcement officers were out here attempting to pull over that Mexican national. He's been identified by ICE as Lorenzo Salgado Araujo. And according to ICE, when they tried to stop him, he refused to stop. ICE says from the information that they are getting, he then used his vehicle in an attempt to ram the ICE officers who were out here. He then did not follow verbal commands, according to ICE. And then that is when, according to ICE, he tried to run over the agents who were out here attempting to pull him over. ICE says that an agent then opened fire. The man, Salgado Araujo, got rushed to Bentob Hospital. According to the Houston Fire Department, we're told that he was taken there with CPR in progress. And then we have just learned from ICE this afternoon that he died there at the hospital. There's still a lot of questions here. We have not seen any video of this incident, but we saw that the FBI Houston's evidence response team came to process this scene. Again, those federal agents have been here for about the last 8 hours today. We have reached out to the mayor's office to get any additional information. Houston police officers were here on the scene also holding the perimeter. We did see a white van that got loaded onto a wrecker as part of this investigation and then hauled away from here this afternoon. A lot of reaction coming in from the community while the police tape was up out here. We did see a lot of those neighbors coming. They had seen on social media what happened. A lot of them upset. My colleague Joy Addison is just down the road here on the other side of where this scene has cleared. She's been speaking with those neighbors throughout the day. Joy, what are they telling you?
15: Yeah, well, I've been out here trying to speak with neighbors and figure out exactly what happened. What I've been able to piece together so far is that whatever interaction happened between four men that were in a van headed to work, picking up someone on this street, happened right over here in front of this business and home right here. Now, I'm told by the stepdaughter of one of the men that was in that vehicle that they stopped to pick up a coworker and that they had suspicions that ICE was behind this. Them. Upon arriving at a home on this street, one of these addresses here behind me, the men had some type of interaction with ICE, and during that interaction, Lorenzo Salgado was shot. Video from our media partner Grizzly's Hood News shows that man lying on the ground screaming. He was later taken to Bentob Hospital. Now, when I was able to speak with the stepdaughter of one of the men who was in the car, she said that she and her mother were made aware of what happened due to some social media video that had been floating around TikTok. They saw on that video the...
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1: 888-971-SAGE, 888-971-7243. I am Larry Elder. We are Salem News Channel. Princeton professor Kenyanya Yamato Taylor, acting chair of the Department of African American Studies. You want to know why kids go to college and come out radical? She's a professor at Princeton, tenured, as I understand it, meaning she can't be fired. Called the United States, quote, an awful place, close quote. Called for the country to be dismantled. She appeared at an event called 250 Years of Resistance. She accused the United States of, quote, bombing other countries for sport, close quote. Borders are deadly. Borders kill people, end of quote. She criticized the country for the barbarity, her word, of, quote, what it does within its own borders to people who come here in search of a better life or for people who live here, end of quote. She said many people are hungry, lack housing, or, quote, work terrible jobs and live terrible lives because everything is a struggle in this country, end of quote. Referred to Elon Musk, the world's first trillionaire, as a demon. About America, she said, this is a hypocritical, despotic, just awful, awful place for those who are at the bottom. And when the people in the audience began asking her questions, she said, this audience is all like F the USA. How much money did you pay to send your kid to Princeton to hear that? Which, by the way, is where Michelle Obama went for undergrad. Borders are awful, she said. Legal alien from Mexico with several deportations was driving with a revoked license when he collided with a vehicle, killed a 6-year-old North Carolina girl last week. Jaime Santiago Corona, driving a Dodge Ram pickup, failed to stop at a stop sign, struck an SUV driven by 35-year-old Kelly Toller, who was traveling with her two children in Pitt County, North Carolina. Toller and her 4-year-old child were transported to hospital with serious injuries. Toller's 6-year-old daughter, Callie Toller, was pronounced dead at the crash site. Mr. Corona illegally reentered the country 3 times. According to DHS, has a history of driving under the influence. A detainer has been issued by ICE, and the county sheriff will cooperate. This is Fairfax County, Virginia. Police arrested Juan Arevalo for rape and kidnapping from El Salvador in the country illegally. According to DHS, has a lengthy criminal history. Previously convicted twice of aggravated assault, twice of property damage, attempted maiming, failure to appear, aggravated assault with a weapon, twice of assault, drug possession, illegal reentry, making a false report, obstructing justice, previously arrested for assault, abduction, identity theft, drug possession, and larceny. Mr. Arevalo has been busy. According to DHS, entered the country as a legal permanent resident in May 1991, but was convicted of destruction of property in 1998. was removed from the country 2003, convicted of illegal reentry in June 2013. In January, was arrested after a high-speed chase on I-495, left the car behind, ran from the police. Officers caught up with him, arrested him for outstanding warrants. DA dropped some of the charges, along with fleeing law enforcement charge. A Fairfax County detective, homicide detective, said, and I'm quoting, "What we've been seeing with Mr. Descano," referring to the district attorney, "is just a pattern, a systematic pattern of dropping charges on violent criminals who've come back and committed more heinous crimes, murders, more rapes, robberies, and seem to take no responsibility for that." But Graham Plattner said what? F ICE. Jennifer Welch is a Trump-hating podcaster, number 16.
2: And this is what bothers me the most about Donald Trump, is the cultural rot of how much worse he's made the population. Trump is going to die, or he's not going to be in power. That's going to happen sooner rather than later. But that doesn't fix anything. There's still this cultural rot of a generation that of men and women in this country, women who are now thinking their worth is only finding a husband and being a trad wife, and men who are feasting on a rising sense of toxic masculinity and the rules. You know, I get to say, and I can say the R word again, all of this just stupid, low information stuff. He's made the country less moral, less just, and dumber. And that's what bothers me about the residue from this man.
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0: abuses and excesses of ICE out of the headlines after Minnesota, which was, I think, such an outrage for most Americans when they saw people being killed in the streets of our country. This last case, it's not, again, it's something else that's not happening in a vacuum. It's the latest case that's happened, but there's been now at least 5 people killed by ICE in the streets of America. Ruben Rey Martinez, they killed him, young man, they killed in San Padre Island in Texas. Silverio Villegas Gonzalez, Keith Porter, they killed him in L.A. Rene Good and Alex Petty, they killed them in Minnesota. And now Lorenzo Salgado Araujo. There's been over
1: the names as well of Americans who've been killed by illegal immigrants. Do you have that list?
0: I know too? Some of the I know some of the names. I don't have the list, but I do know some of the names.
1: What are their names? What are some of their names?
0: Listen, we have heard all of the names.
1: No, just what are some of the
0: names? This is not me doing a contest of whether you know the names or whether I know the names. I want to pronounce these names. Because I think it's we need to put names and faces and
1: stories.
0: Absolutely. Okay.
1: And,
0: so
1: and to the faces
0: when you want
1: of Americans
0: talk,
1: who have been killed
0: okay,
1: by
0: none, but the people they killed,
1: well,
0: the people they
1: absolutely
0: killed, don't have criminal records.
2: Not too interested in putting faces and names on the people that have been killed by illegal aliens, I guess. 888-971-SAGE, 888-971-7243. I'm Larry Elder. We are Salem News Channel. Antoinette, Sunset Beach, California. Antoinette, thank you so much for calling.
3: Hello, my brother from Central L.A., South Central.
2: How are you?
3: You know what? I'm hanging in there. Happy birthday to our country.
2: Absolutely.
3: Amen. Look at you. How successful you've become. I think I've become pretty successful. Born in East L.A., grew up in South Central, and what angers me and embarrasses me, the stupidity, the ignorance of Ana Navarro. As a woman, especially, and as a Latina, even more so. I mean, I'm even angry at Spain for them not cooperating with our country. What the hell's wrong with these people? Especially Ana Navarro, doing what she does. I know a few years back my sister wanted me to try out for that ridiculous television program. I said, hell no. And look what they ended up with, though. What is wrong with that woman?
2: Do you know Ana Navarro is an alleged Republican? She worked, I believe, in the first Bush administration.
3: Yes. I'm embarrassed. Totally.
2: Well, how about Michael Steele? How about Michael Steele over on BS Now? Used to be the chair of the RNC.
3: What the hell is wrong with these Republican conservatives? But hey, you know who I'm really disappointed in as well, besides Ana Navarro, is Candace.
2: Yeah, so am I, and I don't know. I couldn't tell you what happened to Candace. We haven't spoken in a long time. Everybody have a great weekend. Be sure to be here on time on Monday. I will be checking attendance. God bless.
4: 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Mamba out.
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10: News this hour from Town Hall, I'm Ron Taylor. Graham Plattner has formally withdrawn from Maine's U.S. Senate race.
11: The Maine Secretary of State's office has received paperwork from Graham Plattner, officially ending his upstart but troubled campaign for U.S. Senate. The formal withdrawal comes 2 days after Plattner said he would quit the race.
12: It can't be made.
11: After a sexual assault allegation that he denies. Maine Democrats have until July 27th to name a new nominee. Democratic Party committee members have signed off on holding a nominating convention. Maine's considered key for control of the U.S. Senate, and Democrats are looking for a candidate capable of defeating Republican Senator Susan Collins. I'm Ben Thomas.
10: President Trump is aware that he's enemy number one on a particular list.
13: It appears President Trump is well aware of the intelligence that he is number one on Iran's hit list, the information shared with the U.S. by the Israelis, who are warning of a new plot to take out President Trump in retaliation for him taking out top leaders in Iran. Earlier in the week at the NATO summit in Turkey, President Trump telling reporters,
14: "There was another list came out yesterday, and I'm number one on, I like being number one on TikTok better. But I'm number one on the list for killing."
13: Laura Winters reporting.
10: The U.S. is demanding that Iran make a public statement saying the Strait of Hormuz is open and that ships crossing the vital corridor won't be attacked anymore. That, according to a senior U.S. official who said internal Tehran power struggles have made it difficult to reach and keep a deal. Crews are draining the Lincoln Memorial's reflecting pool again as President Trump's problem-plagued effort to renovate the site pushes past his initial July 4th deadline. A passenger on board a flight from Greece to Germany was partially sucked out of a window when it broke soon after takeoff. Hospital spokesman says the 61-year-old suffered neck and shoulder injuries. More news at townhall.com.
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18: Thank you, Rob, and thank you, Noah, and thank you today and every day. Thank you for tuning in to listen and learn together. My name is Dr. Lederman. We're talking about how to get better health. We're not selling anything, so you can put your money away and your coins away and your stamps away. You can sit back if you want to have better health and learn what's going on. And how do people get better health? Well, they learn. They spend some time, devote some time to learning so you don't get stuck in a pickle. And you'll hear some people who are stuck in a pickle and come here to solve their problem, and other people come here first, and other people come routinely for checkups so they don't ever get in a pickle. So that's why people come here. My name is Dr. Lederman, cancer doctor, board certified, the only Harvard-trained, triple board certified radiation doctor in New York, one of the few in the world, here for you at 1384 Broadway, Radio Surgery, New York. We have two special patients who are coming on the show today to talk about their

She offered a medicine for the urine, but the main reason to come is to try to be cured. And, well, he had been elsewhere a general, and he just didn't like that. And he's a little bit delicate. He has multiple medical issues, which would make surgery number one. Surgery's not very desirable anyway, because we know for Gleason 7 cancer, the best hands in America, success rate for Gleason 7 cancer is about 46%. With us, it's 90%. So there's lots of reasons to come here. One is to get better care. And number two is to take care of a man who has medical problems that doesn't really want to go through surgery or shouldn't be going through surgery, with vascular disease in the legs, stroke, diabetes, high blood pressure. And he had a stage T2C prostate cancer. So his vision was not great. He also had eye surgery. He was seen by an eye doctor. He was on multiple medications for diabetes and high blood pressure, baby aspirin. He was hospitalized for a stroke in the past, and he works here in Manhattan. And I examined him. He had an enlarged prostate, as I described, and he was treated. And what's so special about him? Well, number one, it's 8 years later. 8 years, a delicate situation, a man with multiple medical problems, and he's cancer-free. His PSA is zero. He's doing great. We kept him cancer-free. In fact, he had active cancer, more aggressive cancer, Gleason 7, and he understood with his condition that surgery would be dangerous, and I think even for any man, surgery is not very desirable. For studies have shown that men who have radical surgery or robotic surgery, there's about a 98% chance of losing erections, losing sexual function, losing intimacy. About 80%+ have leakage of the urine, the shortening of the penis, it's a hospital stay. Who would want that when you have a higher chance to be cancer-free here without patient therapy? Outpatient therapy here at Radio City New York, meaning you walk in, get your treatment, you go home, you go to work, you do your thing, you carry on your normal life, and you can work through the treatment. Many people say, can I work through the treatment? Yeah, of course you can work through treatment. That's what we do here. We're outpatient center, outpatient cancer center. And we don't really believe in age discrimination or anything else. We treat people who need to be treated, who want to be treated. And some people say, well, I don't have any symptoms or pain. You don't have to have any symptoms to have cancer. When you have symptoms, you have bleeding and pain, and the cancer travels to bones and liver, and you're losing weight. Well, we can still treat you, but it's better to be treated early like this man. Even though he had conditions, diabetes and a stroke and vascular, we treated him. No side effects, doing well. His PSA is zero, cancer-free, and that's what we do. He's in remission. And, of course, we keep on following our patients. I just had a patient yesterday. I said, well, what happens after my treatment? Well, after your treatment, you need to be followed. Every human being really needs to be followed. Even if you don't have cancer, you should be coming for men. You should be getting PSAs and colonoscopies and physical exams and blood tests. And women should be getting mammograms and pap smears and colonoscopies and physical exams. And studies show that people, for example, men, there's randomized studies that show men who don't get any care, who never go to the doctors, have 40% higher death. Never go to the doctor, you have 40% higher death. People who go to the doctor have 20% less death. So there's lots of reasons to go. 1384 Broadway, Dr. Lederman, here we are, accepting most insurances, Medicare, Medicaid. We have lots of information to send you. You can call us at 212-CHOICES. If you want information, it's always best to meet in person. That's the work we do. Here we are. And I want to talk about another man, very interesting man. He's 57, or let's say he was 57 when he came to me. He's married. He has three children. He was working in the taxi industry. I treated his mother. So I treated his mother successfully, and she was so happy. She told her son, you better go get checked out. And he came to me with a mass in the kidney, and it was 2.5 centimeters found 2 years before. 2 years before, doctors found a mass in the kidney. Urologist found it, told him he had to remove the kidney. And he just refused. He was adamant. He had an MRI when he came to me. His mass was 2.8 by 2.1, so it was growing. The urologist wants to cut out the kidney, remove it. He's an ex-smoker, smoking
increases the chance of having kidney cancer. His father smoked at home, so he had secondhand smoke.

0: You don't have to be a smoker to have kidney cancer. His weight had gone down from 275 to 230, 45-pound weight loss, and he had no symptoms. He had a scan and some vague abdominal pain. I examined him. And I should tell you one more thing is that I treated him 8 years ago for kidney cancer with radiosurgery, no cutting, no bleeding, only invisible beams. He'd walk in, we had a stereotactic frame, painless frame, non-invasive frame, not claustrophobic, easy. He lays down and thousands of beams attack the cancer. He had that 8 years ago for kidney cancer. His urologist, his surgeon, never told him about all the options. Here we talk about all the options. The other doctor told me, you have to have your kidney removed, and he walked away. And sad to say, most people believe their doctors said, you have to do this, you have to remove your breast, you have to remove your lung, you have to remove your pancreas, you have to remove your liver, your bladder, your kidney, your rectum, whatever, and never tell all the options. I came from a different school, a school where you tell the patients all the options. If you call for information, 2 and 2 choices, or you call for an appointment, 2 and 2 choices, you'll find literature, information, even the art on the wall shows all the choices. This man 8 years ago came to us with a kidney cancer. We biopsied it. We proved it was cancer. Unlike the urologist, he was just going to cut out the cancer he was going to cut out the kidney without knowing there was cancer. We do things so differently here. Here he had proof he had cancer. He learned about the options. He was treated successfully. 8 years later, he's cancer-free. And I just filled out a form. He just upgraded. He's a conductor now on the MTA. He's driving subways. He's making more money. He's happy. And it's all because he's alive, and I was able to fill out forms for him to say that he is in remission 8 years later after treatment here for kidney cancer. My name is Dr. Lederman, first in America with stereotactic body radiosurgery. In fact, first in the Western Hemisphere, and obviously first in New York with stereotactic body radiosurgery, having treated 40,000 men. And I should add, first in New York with brain radiosurgery. We're going to talk about that soon. My name is Dr. Lederman, cancer doctor, 1384 Broadway. We'll be right back.
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3: 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This is Rob Redstone here with Dr. Gil Lederman in the heart of New York City. We're just a few steps from the Radiosurgery New York Cancer Treatment Center on Broadway and 38th Street. 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He was the first in New York with fractionated brain radiosurgery, and he's the first in America and in the Western Hemisphere with body radiosurgery. 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
0: We're back, and remember, we have two special patients describing in their own words in just a few minutes their own situation and why they came to Radio Surgery New York. It's a special high point of the show. I want to talk about a gentleman who's 71 years old. He had a cancer around his rectum and anal area. He was called a gastrointestinal stromal tumor. He had for 3 years, he was having systemic therapy at a super duper big hospital. He had scans, he had PET scans, he had imaging. He was getting 3 years. Remember, usual immunotherapy is about $200,000 a year. So he had 3 years of that treatment, and the tumor wasn't going anywhere. 3 years, and he was having side effects. He was going to super duper general for this cancer around the rectum and anus, and it was great for the hospital and great for the doctors because he would have been on it for the rest of his life the way it was going. That's what they told him. And then he decided, you know, he listened to the show. A friend of his also told him, hey, you should listen to the radio, and we know that radio listeners save lives. And for this radio listener and for the patient, he ended up saving probably hundreds of thousands, maybe even $1 million. So let's talk about him. 71 years old. He's married. He came with his wife. He found this cancer by the rectum and anus. He was on immunotherapy for years. He had complications. He had blood clots from that. He had heart bypass, valve replacement, congestive heart failure. He was at super duper general, and I can tell you that every super duper general hospital thinks they're super duper, so fantastic. He had PET scans. He had MRI. He had this mass in the rectum, and he was so nervous to come. He was having side effects from the immunotherapy. He was having diarrhea. He was moving his bowels 4 times a day. He had super infections from the treatment, and the mass was growing. It was growing, growing, growing. It was up to 3.6 by 2.3 by 2.8 centimeters. And there were lymph nodes involved. It was amassed by the anus and the rectum, so it was a very delicate place. He saw a surgeon who told him he'd have to remove his anus and his rectum, which he didn't want to do. And so he just stayed on immunotherapy for 3 years. And finally he came to us, and he came to us years ago. Actually, he came several years ago about options. He wanted to learn about options, and he came to me years ago and wanted to hear, can we treat this cancer by the anus, by the rectum, non-invasively, to keep his anus intact, to keep his rectum intact, so he wouldn't have this immunotherapy, which after a while would stop working anyway, or someone would run out of money. He'd already spent $600,000 in money. He said, of course, it's his insurance money, but we all pay for that. That's why our insurance premiums have doubled. And after a while, the insurance doesn't have to agree, or your copay, if it's 20%, that would be $120,000. And he came for pennies on the dollar. He chose to have radio surgery with the doctor who first brought body radio surgery to America, with 40,000 patients treated. And we treated him years ago. And now he's not only in remission, but scans show no cancer. So the cancer that we treated is gone. There's no mass. He has his bowel. He has his rectum. He has his anus. There was no cutting. There was no bleeding. There was no chemo. This is the work that we do every day. And at Super Duper General, they never told him about options besides radical surgery to remove his anus and rectum and years of immunotherapy, which he was on. It was on, but was not making this cancer go away. So he learned about radio surgery. He learned about things that he never heard at Super Duper General, which is sad because as a doctor, we should all be telling all our patients all the options. We have a special guest today, and his name is Aaron. He's a double patient, and he's double. I've known him for prostate cancer. He came to me years ago for prostate cancer, which he's going to describe. He's a businessman in New York, which he'll tell you in just a minute. And then he came, he learned about low-dose radiation for arthritis. He had terrible pain and terrible suffering in his joint, and he had prostate cancer. I'm going to hear from him directly. This is Aaron talking about his double whammy, prostate cancer treated with radio surgery here, and his arthritis treated with low-dose radiation, introduced in New York at Radio Surgery New York, Dr. Lederman, 1384 Broadway, where we accept most insurances, Medicare, Medicaid. Here is Aaron.
2: Aaron, how do we know each other?
4: We know for many treatments. I've met you, I've heard you on the radio all the time, and what has to say, who is this guy? And then I realized, that's like, before I knew it, I needed him. And so I came straight to him before I went to the other doctors.
2: Okay, so first of all, you came to me years ago with a PSA that went from 2 to 9, right?
4: Yes.
2: So you had a very rapid PSA velocity. Right. And you got a biopsy of your prostate years ago.
4: Yes, I did.
2: And it was a Gleason 7 cancer. And there are multiple areas of cancer.
4: Correct.
2: In your prostate.
4: Yes.
2: And you decided to come here for treatment of your prostate, right?
4: Correct. Because when I hear your shows, I did not want any cutting and bleeding and my body parts thrown all the way. And I wanted to be able to have everything work in that like I normally do instead of having the big pooper scooper guys mess you up.
2: Now, you had a biopsy done elsewhere, correct?
4: Yes.
2: And that doctor, what did that doctor tell you about treatment that they recommended? Do you remember
4: the
2: that?
4: Treatment that they recommended, I didn't like, so I said,
2: What were they recommending?
4: They were recommending basically cutting or basically a little bit of hardcore radiation to try to kill it, but I didn't like it, so I just left.
2: Okay, and you came here. And why did you chose to be treated here, right?
4: I chose to be treated here, yeah.
2: And that was years ago.
4: Yes, because I kept hearing your commercials, and I didn't know until I realized I need this guy better than the other guys, because what he's saying sounds good, and when I saw what he did, it was excellent.
2: Okay, so you've had treatment for your prostate cancer, right?
4: Yes.
2: And you've had a recent PSA, and your number is, do you remember what that
4: is? It's 1.
2: No,
4: it's actually zero. Zero, exactly.
2: Zero. Your PSA is zero.
4: Zero now.
2: So that's about as good as it gets, right?
4: Correct.
2: And this is years after your treatment.
4: Right.
2: And do you remember your treatment at all?
4: Oh, yes. The treatment was like very painless. It was like nothing.
2: Did you suffer during the treatment?
4: No, I never suffered through the treatment at all. It was you come in and you must be relaxed. And it's over in a matter of seconds. It's not as bad as you think. So
2: was it bad at all?
4: No, it wasn't bad at all. It was excellent.
2: Okay. So you had a good experience.
4: I had a perfect experience.
2: Was there any negative experience about your prostate cancer treatment?
4: No negative at all. It was basically, it was a dream. It was excellent.
2: Did we ever tell you things that weren't true?
4: No, you were straight up. You told us the facts, and it's like you accept it or not. But you were very truth coming, and it was very good. And I believed it, and I went through.
2: And how did the staff treat you here?
4: Oh, the staff is excellent. They're very insightful, and not only that, they cater to your needs, and things go very smoothly.
2: So you had everything done in a good way, and your prostate cancer went actually right away. Now you're in remission.
4: Yes, it's like if it never happened.
2: So then I understand you had surgery for your arthritic condition elsewhere previously, right?
4: Yeah, I had different type of treatments, but it didn't really do anything for me. So
2: you didn't get better?
4: No, it was up and down. It was just getting worse. And
2: what kind of treatment did you have elsewhere?
4: Basically, it was like lots of pills. Lots of pills mostly, and shots they would give me to disguise the actual pain. And I realized this is not good, because if I don't do something soon, it's going to get even worse. And I don't like getting my joints cut open and putting in bionic parts. No way.
2: Were you offered to have a hip replacement?
4: No, they were about to, but I said, like, no, I don't want to go through there, because when you get hip replacements, it's only a matter of time before it's wheelchair.
2: And have you had surgery on any joint in your life?
4: Yes, in my knee. That was for a joint. That was from skiing. Joint disease. I ripped up the muscles and stuff. Yeah.
2: Okay, so you've come here recently for pain in your joint, right?
4: Pain in my left hip. Yes, you came in. You diagnosed it?
2: Well, tell me about it. What kind of pain did you have in your left hip?
4: It was, sometimes it would be like a stabbing pain, or if I moved wrong, it would basically let you know that there's something wrong.
2: And you have your own business, right? You have a construction business?
4: Yes, I'm a contractor.
2: So you're a very busy person.
4: I'm constantly busy, yes.
2: And was that hip pain interfering with your life?
4: Oh, yes. If I moved the wrong way, I realized that I got to start walking a different way.
2: So it was interfering with your quality of life?
4: Yes, it was interfering. It was making my life a little bit miserable. Did you have pain when you walked or climbed stairs? Or it was both stairs, walking, twisting. It was various ways, and I had to realize, I had to learn how to walk a different way.
2: Now, you've seen orthopedic surgeons because they've done surgery on you and other doctors.
4: Right.
2: Has anyone ever told you about low-dose radiation?
4: No, that was far from their mind, just pills.
2: So you've never heard about it ever before?
4: Never.
2: And you heard about it first from us, right?
4: Yes, exactly.
2: And what did you think about it when we talked about that?
4: When you thought about it, I jumped on it. I was like, this is a new thing, and I need to try it. So I tried it, and it works.
2: And you know that it actually has been around for decades. Thousands of people have been treated, but unfortunately in America, it's pretty uncommon to offer this treatment.
4: True. I'm glad I did it.
2: So you had the few treatments. Can you tell people what it felt like to get a treatment for your hip?
4: The hip treatment was painless. It was excellent. You would love it. No pain. And after all the treatments, you can be able to, you get your life back.
2: Did you feel any side effects from the treatment?
4: No side effects at all.
2: Did it interfere with your quality of life to get the treatments?
4: No, it didn't interfere in my life at all. I carried on as soon as the treatments were over. I actually carried on about my day.
2: And now that you've done with the treatments, tell us about the pain and discomfort and so on.
4: The pain, the pain has subsided a lot. I feel like it's practically gone. I can carry on about my life. I can go up and down a staircase. I can walk. I can do the things that I normally do.
2: Are there any limitations in what you can do now?
4: No, actually, I can do just about everything that I need to do. I want to get back into martial arts, but I'm going to wait on that one.
2: So for people that you see, there's 30 million Americans who have arthritis. What would you tell a friend or neighbor or family who has arthritis?
4: Anyone with arthritis, get over your fear, get over to Dr. Gil Lederman and get this thing done.
2: What would you tell friends who have prostate cancer?
4: Wake up. I tell my friends all the time, please, please go to Gil Lederman. It's easy. Take your machinism, whatever you have aside, and get it done. Otherwise, it's not good for you.
2: Thank you very much for taking the time. I know you're a super busy man. Thank God you've had good results for your prostate, good results for the hip, and I hope you live to be 120.
4: Oh, well, I'm looking for 130.
2: Don't be greedy. All right, God bless you and thank you.
4: No problem, man.
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2: We are back. I want to talk about a 72-year-old man. He's a black man from Jamaica, and I say that because in the black community, one in six black men will have prostate cancer, one in 23 die of prostate cancer. So, of course, we take care of men and women and children of most every age and religion and creed and color. We talk about prostate cancer in black men because it's double the rate. There's much higher incidence, like an epidemic. Everyone's welcome to come in. We accept most insurances, Medicare, Medicaid. It's always useful to get checked out. So we're going to talk about this gentleman. He's 72 years old. He's single. He has two children. Came with his sister. He had prostate cancer. And he went to a super-duper hospital for surgery. His doctor told him he had to have surgery for his prostate cancer, and he had that surgery. Sad to say, he believed the surgeon. His surgeon never told him that our results are more successful. And yet, he had that surgery, and with radical surgery, like most men who have radical surgery for prostate cancer, he lost his erections, he lost his intimacy, he lost his control of his urine, he was leaking urine, he was impotent, he had a shortening of the penis, and years later, he was still leaking urine and still impotent, and then the cancer came back. And how do we know the cancer came back? Well, he had a rising PSA. If you have radical surgery, your PSA should be zero because there should be no cancer and no prostate. We're not advocating surgery. Far from it. It's a warning sign because surgery is still commonly done. Well, why is it? If you ask me why I think so, because the doctor who does the biopsy is a urologist. And if the patient is a doctor, surgeon, urologist, what treatment should I have? Well, what does a surgeon do? A surgeon cuts. A surgeon usually doesn't tell the patient, well, you can have surgery with me or you can go see Dr. Lederman and get better results with no cutting and no bleeding and no radical surgery and no hospitals. Surgeons usually don't do that, sad to say. That's why we're here on the radio, to provide information to you. So this man had surgery, had all the complications other than stroking out or heart attack or dying, which can happen during radical surgery. His PSA was rising, and he came to me, and we talked about all the issues. He was on medicines for his blood pressure. He was on medicines for his intestines. He had shoulder surgery, sad to say. He had radical surgery. Like Aaron. Aaron had prostate cancer, but Aaron came to me without that radical. So Aaron is a cut above. He just did not want to have radical surgery, like he explained a minute ago. This man had shoulder surgery, and he came to me with a rising PSA. And now, well, his PSA is zero, and that's the work we do. So if you've had radical surgery, you still want to come and get checked out. And if you have prostate cancer and not been treated, you should come and get checked out. And as I said earlier, men who have never get checked out for prostate cancer have a 40% higher death rate from prostate. So just ignoring it to say, oh, I feel fine, I have no family history, I'll be fine, you have a 40% higher chance of dying of prostate cancer. Men who get checked out have a 20% less chance of dying. So there's lots of reasons. The same is true for women with breast cancer, lung cancer, liver cancer, pancreas, colorectal. There's lots of reasons to get checked out. This man got checked out, and that's the work we do. We treated him on the rebound. He had a second chance, and he's now cancer-free. PSA zero. This is the work that we do every day at 1384 Broadway. Now, we're talking about a man earlier. I talked about being first in New York with brain radio surgery when all the other hospitals and facilities doing standard radiation, which meant most of the brain or much of the brain was getting radiated. We were able to pinpoint the tumor, the brain tumor area, and send beams there and protect the brain from unnecessary radiation. First in New York and one of the first in the world with brain radio surgery. My experience goes back to the origin of radio surgery in America in 1986. And, well, I want to talk about a man from Jamaica. He's 73 years old, married. He had 9 children. He came with his wife and his daughter and his 2 sons. And, well, he had a glioblastoma treated in Miami, Florida. He's from Miami. And he had standard treatment at one of the biggest hospitals, very famous hospital in Miami. And he had surgery, went to the hospital, went to the emergency room, like I talked about before, went to emergency.

emergency room with a headache and difficulty speaking. The next day, he was having radical surgery. They're opening up his head and cutting out the brain tumor. And, well, he started on Decadron, which is a medicine to reduce swelling. He started on Temodar, which is a anti-tumor agent by mouth. And then he had radiation. He had standard treatment in Miami. And it didn't work. So he had the surgery in August 1 year, and he had the radiation after that. And by November, the cancer already relapsed. So that's 12 weeks later. So it tells you how useless it was. It lasted 12 weeks elsewhere, and the cancer already came back. He had a glioblastoma, which is one of the most aggressive cancers. I had an uncle as a child, my uncle Milton, who died at one of the super-duper hospitals in Rochester, Minnesota. So I know about glioblastomas. I have about a 70-year history of knowing about glioblastomas and treating them for most of my life. And our treatment is different. We're able to send in beams more focused and more intense. So what's the difference between us and Super Duper General in Miami, Florida? Well, we're able to send in beams more focused. And this man we treated a year ago. So from surgery, he had surgery and chemo and standard radiation in Miami. And within weeks, the cancer came back. The cancer was growing. And the standard treatment just did not work. And now he had our treatment and just a few treatments. Pinpoint. That's the beauty of our radiosurgery. So many people say, oh, I've had radiation. My doctor told me I can't have it again. That's usually not the case. Those doctors usually who say that don't have the experience we have. We have an experience of 40,000 patients treated over decades. So for this man, thank God he came. He came with a relapsed glioblastoma, which is one of the most serious diagnoses. We've got new MRIs on him, new scans. We're reducing his medicines, getting him off of his medicines. 3 months after his last treatment, he's in remission, doing great. He's walking, talking, and living life. When with standard radiation, standard chemo, and standard surgery, all three failed. Whereas now with us, he's in remission, doing well, carrying on his life. His family's happy. He's happy. I'm happy that we're able to treat him. I'm happy he trusted us, came from Miami. And people come here from around the world to have the innovative care and the experience of a doctor who's treated 40,000 patients over decades. You can, too, if you wish. Call us at 212-CHOICES. You can get information. 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You can call us at 212-CHOICES. 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You can walk into our office, or you can even make an appointment and meet as a patient. That's always best if you want, or whatever you want. That's the work we do. I'm talking about a man who is 90 years old. He actually came to me when he was 85. He's a businessman. He makes playground material. He has four sons. Came with his sons. His PSA had gone from 3 to 6 to 9 to 25. His PSA had gone from up to 25, went to one of the biggest hospitals. No biopsy. He was getting worse and worse and worse. This is a businessman. He runs a playground department, develops playgrounds all over New York. And his doctors just sent him home, really, to die. And if you saw him, he doesn't look like 87. He looked like about 57. Spry, goes to work every day, works as a company, runs his business, runs a family, runs the organization, and came because he was getting probably elder discrimination, quite frankly. He never had colonoscopy. He never had a biopsy of the prostate. And that's the work we do. So he came to us when no one else would properly treat him or even offer options, and we found that he had a localized cancer. He had a cancer. I examined him. He had a large nodular stage T2C prostate cancer. He was biopsy positive. His PSA was going up. We treated him years ago. We treated him, and now he's cancer free, in remission, living the life, no side effects, tolerant treatment. Now he's 90 years old. 90 years old, carrying a life, in remission. I can tell you, he's a lot happier being 90 in remission,
totally intact. If you saw him again, he looks like a 60-year-old man. Totally intact. We do not believe in age discrimination. We talk about all the options. You can decline treatment. You don't want treatment, then that's great. Whatever you want, you're number one. We believe the patient is always number one. But this man wanted to be treated. He got a colonoscopy finally. He's living the life. He's in good health. You want to live to be 120. Well, this is how you start the process. You get good care. You come to Dr. Lederman, Radio City, New York at 212 Choices, 1384 Broadway, where we accept most insurances, Medicare, Medicaid. I want to talk about a man I treated 10 years ago for prostate cancer. He came back. He had a high-risk cancer. He had a Gleason 7, PSA 13. We treated him. So those are high-risk features. Normal PSA is 4. His PSA was more than 10. He had a Gleason 7 cancer, more aggressive. He was treated here, and now he came back 10 years later. His PSA is 0. And still going down. I examined him. He's intact. His PSA is 0. 10 years after treatment for a high-risk cancer. That's what we do every day at 1384 Broadway. I want to talk about another man who's older. He's 89 years old. He came to me with terrible pain. He said, "Doctor, my doctor told me I have hemorrhoids, and he gave me a cream." And I examined this man. He came with no diagnosis. He came with a pain in his bottom. His doctor was giving him a cream for his hemorrhoids, and I examined him. He had a rock hard mass like a baseball coming out of his anus. We biopsied him. He had a biopsy proven adenocarcinoma of the rectum growing through the rectum into the anus and out. And he's 89 years old. We treated him with radiosurgery, non-invasive, no cutting, no bleeding, no chemo, and he's now in remission. That big mass is receded. He's in remission. We get scans. We get blood tests, cancer markers, CEA, PET scans, MRIs, in remission with no cutting and no bleeding. His doctor told him, "Oh, you have hemorrhoids?" He didn't have a hemorrhoid. And it's one of the biggest mistakes I ever see. People tell me I have rectal bleeding. My doctor told me it's hemorrhoids. No. That's not. You have to know it's a hemorrhoid. You should biopsy it. It's often not a hemorrhoid. And people that get colonoscopy have a much higher chance of being cancer-free and not dying of colon cancer. So this is the work that we do every day at 1384 Broadway. People come with all kinds of medical issues, sometimes no medical issues. Sometimes people just want to get checked out. And it's a great reason to come see Dr. Gil Lederman, board-certified, triple-board-certified Harvard-trained doctor, and Dr. Ariel Lederman, loved by the patients, trained at the most famous places from East Coast to West Coast, board-certified cancer doctor, Dr. Ariel Lederman, loved by his patients, thoughtful, caring, methodical. 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Did you?

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2: 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This is Rob Redstone here with Dr. Gil Lederman in the heart of New York City. 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
3: We are back, and I talked a few minutes ago about patients coming from around the world. This woman came from Tajikistan. So, yes, there is a Tajikistan. She came with her loving daughter. She's 72 years old. She's married, and she had vaginal bleeding several years ago. She had vaginal bleeding, and she went to one super-duper hospital and then another super-duper hospital, and she was found to have an endometrial cancer, a cancer of the lining of the uterus, and she had surgery at Super Duper General, then she had radiation at Super Duper General, then she had chemotherapy at Super Duper General, and now the cancer's all back. So the cancer's come back despite radical surgery, despite chemo, despite immunotherapy. The cancer came back, and at Super Duper General, they gave her more chemo and more immunotherapy. Then they gave her a second-line treatment, and that didn't work. And then they gave her Avastin and another drug, and that didn't work. And she had neuropathy. She had pain in her hands, and the cancer kept on growing. It was growing, growing, growing, growing, growing. And now she has a mass right where it was between the vagina and the bladder and the rectum, and it's grown. Last test was about 1 centimeter. Now it's 4 centimeters. So it's going up in proportion by volume by about 800%. So she has pain when she urinates. She has blood when she urinates. She has no fevers or chills. She's lost weight, which is always an ominous sign. She'd gone from 200 to 172. She had Super Duper General. She never got a PET scan, never got an MRI. Why? Well, they're just giving her chemo. And the average chemo and immunotherapy is $200,000, so it's great. They told her, oh, CAT scan's better. Well, CAT scan is not better. It is not better. It's better for them to keep on giving chemo, immunotherapy. It's not working, and it will never work. And people have known, I'm a chemo doctor, I'm board certified, spent years at Harvard giving chemo. And I can tell you that the chemo results for endometrial cancer, like many, many cancers, are pretty poor. And the proof of the pudding is, here's this woman. She had surgery, she had standard radiation, and she's had chemo over a long period of time, but nearly a year, and it hasn't worked. In fact, the cancer keeps on growing, which is proof. And she came to me, and she's having pain, and she's having bleeding, and she's having difficulty with urination. And this cancer is eating through the bowel and the bladder and the vagina area, and she wants some relief. She wants some treatment that really works. And I met with her and her daughter just yesterday. We met, we reviewed all the issues, and we talked about a plan. First of all, get imaging. Elsewhere, they didn't even want to do a PET scan and MRI. They said, well, just keep on giving you chemo. What's the difference? And it's true. If you give on chemo, what do you care? It goes all over your body, where you need it, where you don't need it. And where you need it, it doesn't work very well. And where you don't need it, it's side effects. So either way, she's getting more and more side effects, pain in her hands, neuropathy, blood count issues, and the cancer keeps on growing. So she came here. Why? She came here because she wanted a better chance and to learn about all the options, to learn. One reason to come here, Dr. Lederman, 1384 Broadway, is to learn about all the options. And when we come back, we're going to talk about a patient who had prostate cancer, had anemia, had stomachs, and was found to have a pancreas cancer. And he came to us with a pancreas cancer. We had a PET scan showing cancer in the pancreas, and it spread to the lymph nodes. Then he went to Super Duper General, and they did a CAT scan, which is a less good test, even though they had a PET scan the week before. Our PET scan showed the cancer was in the lymph nodes, and elsewhere they got a CAT scan, which was useless. Now we're going to speak. We'll learn more about that patient in a little bit. We'll hear about Joseph. Joseph was treated 10 years ago for prostate cancer. We're going to hear from Joseph in his own words. Joseph is here and volunteered to tell his own story. So my name is Dr. Lederman. We've treated 9,000 men for a cure of prostate cancer. And Joseph is one of the most special men we've ever treated. Here is Joseph telling his own story. Joseph.
4: And it's an anniversary.
5: Yes.
4: So what anniversary are we celebrating today?
5: Yes, 10 years.
4: 10 years since you were treated.
5: So it's 11 and a half years.
4: Right. So you were diagnosed and then you waited a while, right?
5: I did, yes.
4: You found you had prostate cancer.
5: Yes.
4: Tell the story. You had a high PSA, you had a biopsy.
5: Well, the PSA had always been stable. And when my doctor had said to me that it had risen, I cautioned him that I wanted to do a biopsy, and there was no suggestion that it didn't think it was necessary. And all of a sudden, what was usually around 2.2 or 2.4 went up to 4.2. And then it was over 5. And then I was directed to do something.
4: So it doubled, actually.
5: I had wished I had done something because it was always pretty stable. And then it popped up and my doctor didn't direct me quick enough for my satisfaction. I wish I had gone earlier.
4: So that was your primary doctor or your urologist who didn't take
5: it? It was a specialty group that I was seeing.
4: So you were disappointed that you didn't get a biopsy earlier?
5: Correct.
4: And the reason for your disappointment?
5: That I didn't listen to myself. I already knew that's supposed to be stable. And then if it pops up a point or two in 1 year, that's something of concern. And I knew that before I ever knew anything about yourself or others. Prostate had been in my problems in my family.
4: Okay, so tell us about your family history.
5: My uncle, still with us today, but he went for radical prostatectomy. He has had many problems with it.
4: Many problems with the radical prostatectomy?
5: Correct. The afterwards, yeah.
4: Does he tell you what they are, or he hides it from you?
5: He keeps some privacy on it. But I hear from you, and what I'm happy about is that I didn't suffer anything.
4: Okay, well, in fact, just the opposite. You're 10 years later, cancer-free, right?
5: Cancer-free.
4: Now, you mentioned before you waited between the biopsy and your treatment. Why did you wait?
5: Because I had thought I had learned good counsel that was telling me that I can be monitored. And when I went for my biopsy, even that oncologist said we can because of the low grade of my cancer. At that time, it was not aggressive. And while it was not aggressive, we decided to wait and see. They counseled me that you could be 4 or 5 years.
4: But in fact, your PSA was increasing.
5: Yes.
4: And you decided ultimately to come here. Why'd you come here?
5: Because in the years that, the year and a half that I was monitoring, I was listening to you on the radio. I stumbled upon you on my AM radio in New York, and I fell in love with the information because I like information.
4: So what made you decide to get treated rather than not treated or surgery?
5: I did not want surgery.
4: Why?
5: It's invasive. And the numbers, when I listened to your show and all of your information that you hand out, I was wholly convinced that when I need to take action, I'm coming to you. So while I was counseled at a major hospital to wait at their urology center, and their oncologist did not offer what you had offered. And I was totally surprised that they were so limited in what they said is available to be done for prostate cancer.
4: So you felt they didn't offer you all the options?
5: Absolutely not.
4: You satisfied when we first met 10 years ago?
5: Totally.
4: So you went through the treatment. You went through treatment right here.
5: Yes.
4: 10 years ago. And can you describe your experiences at that time of the treatment?
5: No ill effects. I came by myself. I would take the train in from Long Island into Penn. I would walk here and I would walk back afterwards. It was only, I think, 10, 12 minutes of actual treatment. And I would just go about my day.
4: And what kind of side effects did you have from the treatment?
5: I did have some where, I guess because of the radiation, I had some difficulty with urination, and you had given me a prescription, which has helped me every day to this day.
4: So that's long-standing issues. The urinary issues were actually long-standing.
5: Yes, they were.
4: And so now it's 10 years later, and any regrets?
5: No regrets at all. Oh, the regret is that I didn't come to you earlier.
4: Okay, but your PSA now is?
5: 0.006.
4: Yeah, I think it's even 0.004, I think, wasn't it? But it's very low, right?
5: Yes.
4: And any side effects from the treatment 10 years later?
5: No.
4: Are you satisfied with the treatment?
5: Yes, totally.
4: Were you treated well here? Were you,
5: absolutely.
4: And you actually even brought friends here. You live in the South now.
5: I live in North Carolina. I had lived here all my life. In the past year, I moved. But I'm down there, and I'm listening to you on radio, and I love it.
4: And you're an advocate. So you had a friend who had a terrible cancer.
5: Yes.
4: And she came here a year ago, right?
5: Approximately, yes.
4: What would you tell some other person who has prostate cancer?
5: Listen to your show. Get educated. Ask questions. Trust your inner feeling. My inner feeling was, this is the man I'm going to. I listened to you on the radio. We hadn't met. And my insides told me this man's offering something different. And what everybody else was pushing was going to radically change my life. And at the time, for myself, I had my mom with Alzheimer's. And it was a great stress for myself and my sister and the family. And she needed me. And I did not have 8 to 10 weeks to recover from radical surgery.
4: When you say other people pushed you, do you feel that we pushed you to get treatment here?
5: I didn't feel pushed here at all. I was attracted to this office.
4: Right. We try to let people decide on their own. I'm like the last guy to push anybody.
5: You didn't push anything.
4: There's signs all over this place that talk about all the options, right?
5: Yeah.
4: Well, your PSA is still falling 10 years later.
5: Unbelievably.
4: So
5: yes.
4: It's still falling from the treatment that was 10 years.
5: Unbelievably. Yes.
4: All right. God bless you. And thank you for taking the time. And thank you for allowing other people to know about your life.
5: Well, I send my love to 1384 Broadway. You guys have made my life better.
4: All right. God bless you.
5: Thank you.
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5: News this hour from Town Hall. I'm Ron Taylor. President Trump has chosen not to sign a sweeping housing affordability bill in protest of Congress not approving a strict voter ID bill that lacks sufficient support to pass.
6: The housing measure will become law without President Trump's signature because he didn't veto it. On Truth Social, he wrote, "I will not sign the housing bill, which has been fully approved by Congress and sent to the White House, in protest over the fact that the United States Senate is not capable of passing the Save America Act, which is polling at 97% with the Republican Party and very high with the non-politician Democrats. The president's rejection of the legislation cut short the GOP's efforts to address a key voter concern about rising home costs. He says the Save America Act will have a greater impact on society." Bernie Bennett, Washington.
5: The European Union says Facebook and Instagram are designed to be addictive.
7: The European Union is accusing Meta of designing Facebook and Instagram to get people hooked, especially children, and it's demanding that Meta disable what it calls key addictive features, such as infinite scrolling and autoplay of videos. The EU's charges against Meta platforms are part of its investigation under the Digital Services Act, and it threatens hefty fines if tech platforms don't protect internet users. Meta says the preliminary findings do not recognize the steps the company has already taken to protect teens. It says its teen accounts automatically protect minors and put parents in control. I'm Donna Water.
5: Lawyers for the man accused of killing conservative activist Charlie Kirk are trying to sow doubt about the case, but a prosecutor countered Friday that authorities have overwhelming evidence against defendant Tyler Robinson. The U.S. is demanding that Iran make a public statement saying the Strait of Hormuz is open and that ships crossing the battle corridor won't be attacked anymore. That's according to senior U.S. officials. News and analysis found at townhall.com.
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9: 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And every day I see patients, and every day I take notes, and every day I come to the radio station to talk about what I've learned and what you can learn, too. So we're not selling anything. We're trying to encourage good health and good life and try to get the best care for each person who has cancer or benign brain tumors or benign tumors or even arthritis. And we'll talk about all those things this hour. And there'll be two special patients coming on the program this hour to talk about their experiences here at Radio Surgery New York, what happened to them when they entered the doors at 1384 Broadway. So that's all forthcoming. I want to start out with a woman who presented with a basal cell carcinoma on her left nose. She was seen by a dermatologist. She had a lump, a mass on her nose. It was biopsy positive. It was a basal cell cancer. And she had had prior surgery at one of the biggest hospitals in New York. And, well, the dermatologist had proposed Mohs surgery, which is kind of radical surgery. It's a way of cutting out the skin cancer on her nose, which means they're cutting out her nose.

and 95% higher than with Mohs. Higher success rate, no cutting, no bleeding, no deformity, and that's the work we do, and we have a very high success rate. And this is a woman who's 80 years old. She's married, and she had a history of gout, and she had a history of other things. She had breast cancer, and, well, when she was diagnosed with her skin cancer, sad to say, her doctor said, time to have surgery on your nose. And the patient refused. I know Dr. Lederman, and I'm going to see Dr. Lederman. She came, and we talked about all the options. And here we talk about all the options. The options are all over the place. They're in the literature we'll send to you, and you can get the literature too. If you just call us at 212-CHOICES now or later or never, whatever is good for you, you'll see the information package. And we talk about that too, and we'll show you our experience, and we'll show you experience of other patients. We have a new booklet about skin cancer options, and skin cancer care, and skin cancer results. So you actually see what our typical patients look like. And this woman came to us years ago and decided to be treated with us with just a few treatments. No cutting, no bleeding, no pain, no suffering. Came in, we saw her every day, we mapped out the treatments, just a few treatments, and now, years later, she is cancer-free, and her nose is fine, and she is fine, and her skin is fine, and she's very happy with her decision. Like most of our patients, most all, our success rate is 95% for skin cancer treatment. And if you have a skin cancer, there's 3 million Americans a year, so many of you will have skin cancer, sad to say, or have friends or neighbors or loved ones, and you can pass on the word. Radio listeners are like ambassadors. They learn, and radio listeners often inform other people. Radio listeners often pat people on the shoulder at work or at home or at church or at grocery store or restaurants when they overhear conversations. Hey, you might want to see Dr. Lederman, and that might save your life and save your hand or save whatever part of your body your skin cancer is. And we have examples you'll see of people with extensive cancers of the hand where they're going to have their hand amputated and come here and get treated non-invasively, no cutting, no bleeding. And now they have their hand. They have everything except for one thing, the cancer. The cancer is gone after our treatment, and it most commonly is. So this woman has her left nose now. She came for treatment, very happy and very satisfied and very beautiful. And I want to talk about another woman who has a cancer on the other end of her body. It's a 69-year-old woman. She's married. She came, her husband was very sick when she came. Her husband was on a ventilator, and she had a cancer on her anal area, and it was growing through the skin around the anal area in the buttocks. And surgeons elsewhere wanted to remove her anus and part of her buttocks. She had a biopsy, and the dermatologist found a carcinoma. She went to one of the biggest hospitals. She had a CAT scan. Her weight was 170. 2 years before, it was 180. She's 5'10". And she had this irritation. It was terrible. It was growing. It was getting worse and worse on her bottom. She had a biopsy, which is the right thing, and she went to surgeons, and they wanted to remove the anus and all the skin around the anus in the rectal area, in the anal area, in the buttock area. And they never did PET scans. They never staged her up. And she came to me because she just did not want to have radical surgery on her bottom. It would have destroyed her quality of life. And as it turned out, it wouldn't have even helped her, because when we got the PET scan, which was not done by the surgeon, and so often we get special testing, I think better testing than elsewhere, and we find cancer where it is or where it isn't. Wherever it is, you have the answer here at Radio Surgery New York. And we found cancer had already traveled to the lymph node. So if they were going to cut out the anus and part of the rectum and the buttocks, it would have left the cancer in the lymph nodes, where the doctors missed the diagnosis elsewhere, super duper general. So she came to me, and we staged her up, we reviewed the pathology, examined her, got better testing, and with better testing we found where the cancer is, and we're able to treat all the cancers simultaneously in the anal area, the rectal area, the skin around the anus, the buttocks, and the lymph nodes simultaneously with radiosurgery, and this is the work we do. And

0: She was taking care of her husband, was on a ventilator. She was coming for the treatment. And the beautiful thing about our treatment, unlike surgery, which would have been incapacitating, with us, she was able to go home and see her husband every day. She had a good quality of life, and now she's back in remission with new scans that show remission, physical exam with all the cancer in her bottom and the anal, rectal, skin area, lymph node, in remission. And this is the work we do every day. And this woman was never told by her dermatologist, by her surgeons, by her doctors about all the options until she learned about the options. And thanks for her coming to 1384 Broadway. The cancer's gone, but she has her anus, her rectum, her buttocks, and that cancer in the lymph node also is in remission with no cutting, no bleeding, no hospital stays. Here is outpatient therapy at Radio Surgery New York, where we accept most insurances, Medicare, Medicaid. This is the work that we do every day at 1384 Broadway. And speaking of a woman's bottom, I also want to speak about another woman's bottom. It's a 73-year-old woman from Jamaica who came with cervix cancer. She had cervix cancer. She had radical surgery on her uterus and cervix. She had radiation and chemo. She had everything. They threw the kitchen sink at her. Everything. Everything you could imagine. Surgery, standard chemo, standard radiation. And the cancer came right back in the pelvic area, the lymph nodes. It was stage 4 cancer when she came to us. Her doctors were going to give her chemotherapy for the rest of her life. And this was 6 years ago. So 6 years ago, she came with recurrent cancer elsewhere. Cancer traveled after surgery, after standard radiation, after chemo. They gave her everything, and the cancer grew right back. She came here when she knew the case was hopeless elsewhere. When they said they're going to give you chemo for the rest of your life, that means it's hopeless. Because a curative treatment, to cure someone, usually it's a set period of time. You give the treatment, and then the cancer goes away and stays away. So she came here. We staged her up. We found the cancer. We treated her, even though she had had standard radiation, chemo, surgery elsewhere. It didn't work. Cancer came right back. We treated her 6 years ago. And now, 6 years later, she is cancer-free, in remission, doing well, and this is the work we do. Some people say, oh, you've had radiation before, you can't have it again. That's usually not the case. Each person is different. That's why we need to see the person and see the records. She had standard radiation, didn't work, chemo and surgery too. So here's the case, 6 years later, she's cancer-free, where elsewhere she was told her situation was hopeless. My name is Dr. Gil Lederman, board-certified doctor. 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My name is Dr. Lederman. We'll be right back.
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0: We are back. I want to talk about a 77-year-old man. He's married. He's a vegan. No meat, no eggs, no dairy, no chicken, no fish. He's a vegan. He takes some supplements. He was seen by a chiropractor, and he came with terrible right hip arthritis pain. And he was seen by others, and he was just no better. He had stretching, he had physical therapy, he had chiropractor, and he had this terrible pain. And we documented that. We got imaging of his hip, and he had terrible arthritis in the right hip and terrible pain. It was limiting, painful when he moved, painful when he walked, painful when he went upstairs. And, well, so he came for us because all the other treatments and remedies didn't work. He didn't want to have a hip replacement, and we treated him. And we also offered him other testing. I usually make sure people know what their PSA is, and for women, mammograms and colonoscopy and pap smears. We talk about all that. And, of course, it's the patient's right. The patient is the president of his or her body. So this man refused all the other testing. He told me he's a vegan. Because he's a vegan, he doesn't have to worry about all those other things. But he was worried about his hip, and we gave low-dose radiation, and there's decades of experience giving low-dose radiation for arthritic pains in the hips, like he had, or the knees, or the feet, or the hands, or the elbows, or the shoulders, with a high success rate, about 80%, and we don't see any side effects during the treatment. It's easy treatment, just a few treatments, and he wanted that. He came here, and he wanted that treatment, and we got documentation. We offered blood tests, which he declined. He said he's a vegan, and he doesn't have to worry about those things. So we treated him, and then he came back, and he said he was 90% better. He was so happy. He was so happy he could do things that he never could do before in years. And then I told him, you know, I investigated vegans, and the fact is that vegans' lifespan is no different than other people's lifespan. So I said, there's many reasons you may want to be a vegan or a vegetarian, but the lifespan is not considered documented to be more. And when I told him that, he decided to get the blood test. And we got the blood test, and he found out that his PSA was elevated, which means he had about a 30% chance of having prostate cancer. So even though he was a vegan for many years, and he was a vegetarian before that, he found out that his PSA was elevated. He had about a 30% chance of having prostate cancer. And now he's deciding whether he wants to have a biopsy of his prostate to document that. And we know that men who get checked out have about a 20% better chance of living cancer-free from that versus men who don't get checked out have a 40% higher death rate, which has been proven over years. So this man, a vegan, got low-dose radiation for his hip and is very happy about that. He's ambulatory, he's walking, he's carrying on things he hasn't done in a long time, and he's thinking about getting that biopsy of the prostate, which, if you want to know about having cancer, that's the way to find out. And if you want to have cancer and document it and talk about treatment options, that's the best possible route. My name is Dr. Lederman, here with low-dose radiation. We have information to send you if you want. You can call us. 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And many people are watching those videos. We're now here with a special patient and a special interest of Aaron. Aaron came with prostate cancer. He's a businessman. He's a contractor in New York. We treated him years ago. His PSA is zero. And he came to us with arthritis, with hip pain that was interfering with his life, his walking, his movement. And here is Aaron, in his own words, talking about prostate cancer and his arthritis treatment here at Radio Surgery New York.
2: Aaron, how do we know each other?
4: We know for many treatments. I've met you, I've heard you on the radio all the time, and what has I said, who is this guy? And then I realized, I said, before I knew it, I needed him. And so I came straight to him before I went to the other doctors.
2: Okay, so first of all, you came to me years ago with a PSA that went from 2 to 9, right?
4: Yes.
2: So you had a very rapid PSA velocity, right? And you got a biopsy of your prostate years ago.
4: Yes, I did.
2: And it was a Gleason 7 cancer, and there are multiple areas of cancer.
4: Correct.
2: In your prostate.
4: Yes.
2: And you decided to come here for treatment of your prostate, right?
4: Correct, because when I hear your shows, I did not want any cutting and bleeding and my body parts thrown all the way, and I wanted to be able to have everything work in that like I normally do, instead of having the big pooper scooper guys mess you up.
2: Now, you had a biopsy done elsewhere, correct?
4: Yes.
2: And that doctor, what did that doctor tell you about treatment that they recommended? Do you remember
4: the treatment that they recommended? I didn't like, so I said,
2: what were they recommending?
4: They were recommending basically cutting or basically a little bit of hardcore radiation to try to kill it, but I didn't like it, so I just left.
2: Okay, and you came here, and why did you chose to be treated here, right?
4: I chose to be treated here, yeah.
2: And that was years ago.
4: Yes, because I kept hearing your commercials, and I didn't know until I realized I need this guy better than the other guys, because what he's saying sounds good, and when I saw what he did, it was excellent.
2: Okay, so you've had treatment for your prostate cancer, right?
4: Yes.
2: And you've had a recent PSA, and your number is, do you remember what that
4: is? It's 1.
2: No,
4: it's actually zero.
2: Zero.
4: Zero, exactly.
2: Zero. Your PSA is zero.
4: Zero now.
2: So that's about as good as it gets, right?
4: Correct.
2: And this is years after your treatment.
4: Right.
2: And do you remember your treatment at all?
4: Oh, yes. The treatment was like very painless. It was like nothing.
2: Did you suffer during the treatment?
4: No, I never suffered through the treatment at all. It was you come in and you must be relaxed, and it's over in a matter of seconds. It's not as bad as you think. So
2: was it bad at all?
4: No, it wasn't bad at all. It was excellent.
2: Okay, so you had a good experience.
4: I had a perfect experience.
2: Was there any negative experience about your prostate cancer treatment?
4: No negative at all. It was basically, it was a dream. It was excellent.
2: Did we ever tell you things that weren't true?
4: No, you were straight up. You told us the facts, and it's like you to accept it or not. But you were very truthcoming, and it was very good. And I believed it, and I went through.
2: And how did the staff treat you here?
4: Oh, the staff is excellent. They're very insightful, and not only that, they cater to your needs, and things go very smoothly.
2: So you had everything done in a good way, and your prostate cancer went actually right away. Now you're in remission.
4: Oh. Yes, it's like if it never happened.
2: So then I understand you had surgery for your arthritic condition elsewhere previously, right?
4: Yeah, I had different type of treatments, but it didn't really do anything for me. So
2: you didn't get better?
4: No, it was up and down. It was just getting worse. And
2: what kind of treatment did you have elsewhere?
4: Basically, it was like lots of pills. Just lots of pills mostly, and shots they would give me, to basically to disguise the actual pain. And I realized this is not good, because if I don't do something soon, it's going to get even worse. And I don't like getting my joints cut open and putting in bionic parts. No way.
0: Were you offered to have a hip replacement?
4: No, they were about to, but I said, like, no, I don't want to go through there, because when you get hip replacements, it's only a matter of time before it's wheelchair.
0: And have you had surgery on any joint in your life?
4: Yes, in my knee. That was for a joint. That was from skiing, joint disease. I ripped up the muscles and stuff. Yeah.
0: Okay. So you've come here recently for pain in your joint, right?
4: Pain in my, and my left hip, yes. You came in, you diagnosed it.
0: Well, tell me about it. What kind of pain did you have in your left hip?
4: It was sometimes it would be like a stabbing pain, or if I moved wrong, it would basically let you know that there's something wrong.
0: And you have your own business, right? You have a construction business?
4: Yes, I'm a contractor.
0: So you're a very busy person.
4: I'm constantly busy, yes.
0: And was that hip pain interfering with your life?
4: Oh, yes. If I moved the wrong way, I realized that I got to start walking a different way.
0: So it was interfering with your quality of life?
4: Yes, it was interfering. It was making my life a little bit miserable.
0: Did you have pain when you walked or climbed stairs? Or
4: it was both. Stairs, walking, twisting. It was various ways, and I had to learn how to walk a different way.
0: Now, you've seen orthopedic surgeons, because they've done surgery on you, and other doctors.
4: Right.
0: Has anyone ever told you about low-dose radiation?
4: No, that was far from their mind, just pills.
0: So you've never heard about it ever before?
4: Never.
0: And you heard about it first from us, right?
4: Yes, exactly.
0: And what did you think about it when we talked about that?
4: When you thought about it, I jumped on it. I was like, this is a new thing, and I need to try it. So I tried it, and it works.
0: And you know that it actually has been around for decades. Thousands of people have been treated, but unfortunately in America, it's pretty uncommon to offer this treatment.
4: True. I'm glad I did it.
0: So you had the few treatments. Can you tell people what it felt like to get a treatment for your hip?
4: The hip treatment was painless. It was excellent. You would love it. No pain. And after all the treatments, you can be able to, you get your life back.
0: Did you feel any side effects from the treatment?
4: No, no side effects at all.
0: Did it interfere with your quality of life to get the treatments?
4: No, it didn't interfere in my life at all. I carried on as soon as the treatments were over. I actually carried on about my day.
0: And now that you've done with the treatments, tell us about the pain and discomfort and so on.
4: The pain, the pain has subsided a lot. I feel like it's practically gone. I can carry on about my life. I can go up and down a staircase. I can walk. I can do the things that I normally do.
0: Are there any limitations in what you can do now?
4: No, actually, I can do just about everything that I need to do. I want to get back into martial arts, but I'm going to wait on that one.
0: So for people that you see, there's 30 million Americans who have arthritis. What would you tell a friend or neighbor or family who has arthritis?
4: Anyone with arthritis, get over your fear, get over to Dr. Gil Lederman and get this thing done.
0: What would you tell friends who have prostate cancer?
4: Wake up. I tell my friends all the time, please, please go to Gil Lederman. It's easy. Take your machismo, whatever you have, aside and get it done. Otherwise, it's not good for you.
0: Thank you very much for taking the time. I know you're a super busy man. Thank God you've had good results for your prostate, good results for the hip, and I hope you live to be 120.
4: Oh, well, I'm looking for 130.
0: Don't be greedy. All right, God bless you and thank you.
4: No problem, man.
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2: 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And if you just want information, you can do that too by calling 212 Choices, or you can come in. Many people drop by and pick up information for themselves and loved one or neighbor or the person down the street who's suffering. You can pick up a package of information and DVD. There's no charge. It's available to you. 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Pick it up, or better yet, meet in person about your own question. My name is Dr. Lederman. I'm talking about a man who came to me 5 years ago with cancer in the neck. He actually had a rock-hard mass in the right neck. He had a biopsy showing squamous carcinoma. It started in his tonsil and spread. He had stage 3 cancer. He was in the tonsil and the lymph nodes. He was 53 years old. He's married with 3 children. He had this big mass dating back months, actually almost a year, and it was getting bigger and bigger and bigger. He had a PET scan done at one of the biggest hospitals in New York, and he just did not want to have radical surgery on his tonsil and his neck. He wanted non-invasive treatment, and we offered him all the options, and I examined him. He had a huge mass. It was a 5-centimeter mass in the tonsil. It was a 6-centimeter mass in the neck. So a huge mass. It was squamous carcinoma, and he was treated years ago with our treatment, and it was precise to that area. So he's had basically zero or no side effects. He's maintained his weight. He works every day. He has a loving family, and he's cancer-free more than 5 years later. He had a big tonsil cancer, huge mass in the tonsil, huge cancer in the neck. The cancers of the head and neck area, they're not brain tumors. Brain tumors are something else. Head and neck is considered passages of the nose, the nasal passage, nasopharynx, the mouth, all the way down to the vocal cords are considered head and neck cancer. They're often very curable with our treatment. Many people do not want to go through radical surgery. They do not want to do neck dissections and come and experience results like this gentleman, who's a businessman. He's active. He's physically active every day, and he wanted to continue his physical activity and his family life and his life. And now, more than 5 years later, cancer-free, living the life, fully intact, no side effects, no recurrence of cancer. And usually come and check him about twice a year. And this is the work that we do every day at 1384 Broadway. And I want to talk about a 63-year-old man from Jamaica. He came to us with colon cancer. He had a history of blood pressure, a blood clot. He had colon cancer. He was found by colonoscopy. He had 5 years before colonoscopy, which was negative. Now colon cancer. He was advised to have further testing. He canceled it. He came here. We staged him up. He was 165 pounds. He had stopped smoking a couple years before I saw him. I examined him. His physical exam was normal, but he has a colon cancer. And elsewhere, they want to do radical surgery on him, and he just did not want radical surgery. He did not want chemo either. He wanted our treatment, non-invasive treatment, and we treated him for colon cancer with radiosurgery only. no cutting, no bleeding, no hospitals, no anesthesia, no chemo. And we treated him and did testing, followed up colonoscopy. The cancer went completely away with primary radio surgery for his colon cancer. Then he went back to the original doctor. Wait till you hear this. He went back to the original doctor. He said, oh, you got to have surgery. And he said, no, I had radio surgery. Dr. Lederman's people did the testing and colonoscopy, biopsies. There was no cancer. And he said, I don't want surgery. And the doctor said, insisted. And the patient felt like he was pushed into having surgery. And they removed half of his colon. And the patient so upset, and he came to me and he told me the story and recalled the hospital, the super duper big hospital. And sure enough, when they took out the colon, half of the colon was removed, and we called the pathologist, no cancer seen after radio surgery only. And the patient is so upset that the surgeon pushed him to have surgery, even though he was cancer free after our treatment, radio surgery only. Now, we're talking about a woman who came to me, 76 years old. She had a mass 9 millimeters in the left breast, seen by a mammogram. It had no biopsy. We arranged for her to have a biopsy. She had biopsy-proven, poorly differentiated invasive cancer along with DCIS. She was here years ago, 5 years ago. I saw her. She also was insistent on no surgery and no chemo. She was 76 years old then. She was single, had no children. She had diabetes. She had the biopsy. She had cancer. We staged her up. We found no spread of the cancer. Usually when people have cancer, we like to do two things. We like to know what it is. She had a lump in the breast. When she came to me, she had a mammogram. We arranged for a biopsy, which is painless. It's a small needle into the breast. And we got tests of her whole body to make sure the cancer hasn't traveled. And we talked about all the options. We encouraged her to be seen by surgeons and medical oncologists. So she had all that information. And she chose to have radio surgery only, non-invasive treatment for her breast cancer. And now, 5 years later, cancer-free. She even had repeat biopsies. Repeat biopsies were negative. Repeat testing was negative. Physical exams were negative. Blood tests were negative. And people often ask me, Dr. Lederman, how do you follow your patients? Well, every patient, every human being really needs medical care. So if you have cancer or not, you really need to see a doctor. If you have cancer, you still need to come back for checkups, for physical exams and blood tests and imaging to make sure the cancer is gone. Some people think they know better, and that's up to each person. I'm not a policeman, but I can make recommendations, and this woman has come back regularly. She's had testing. She even had a biopsy of the breast area, negative after our treatment, no cancer seen, but normal physical exam, normal blood testing, normal imaging. And this is the work we do every day at 1384 Broadway. We have specific information and DVDs about breast cancer. You can call us if you want. Pick up a package of information if you want. Call us at 212 Choices. If you have a breast lump or concern, call us. Even if you don't, you should get testing. You should be seen. You should get imaging, blood testing. Give us a call. Many people do. There's three reasons to come to Radio Surgery New York. One is to get checked up. One is if you have a newly diagnosed cancer and you want to know about all the options first. And the third is if you have cancer and you've had treatment elsewhere and you're not having a good result, you're just getting endless chemo or endless surgery and the cancer keeps on coming back, it may be time to get a fresh second opinion. And then, of course, there's reasons like brain tumors and arthritis treatment with low-dose radiation here at Radio Surgery New York. And we have information on all these topics. You can check our website, which is rsny.org, or come in or call us or pick up information. This is the work that we do, and we do accept most insurances, Medicare, Medicaid. We're located at 1384 Broadway. I want to talk about a 64-year-old woman. She works for one of the major radio stations here in New York, and she had biopsy-proven pancreas cancer. She had extensive disease. She had a pancreas cancer that was in the celiac plexus and superior mesenteric artery and around the porto and portosplenic structures, gastrohepatic nodes. It was inseparable. She was seen at two of the biggest, super-duper biggest hospitals in New York. She was offered chemotherapy only, and we know that chemotherapy doesn't cure anybody with pancreas cancer. And she decided to check us out. She actually is an announcer on one of the biggest radio stations in New York, so she obviously knew me very well. She came a year ago with her cancer, and we offered staging. We reviewed her staging. We reviewed her blood test. She had a CA-19-9 that was 1900. CA-19-9 is a blood test that commonly is elevated, not always, but commonly, with pancreas cancer. It can also be elevated in other cancers. She chose to have our treatment only, and we encompassed the entire pancreas and nodes and infiltrative areas and treated that, and she's already in remission. Her imaging is better. Her blood test, her imaging is better. Everything is better. Imaging, blood test, physical exam. And this is the work we do. We've treated thousands of people with pancreas cancers. We have a huge experience. We've treated 40,000 patients over decades. First in America with body radio surgery. First in the Western Hemisphere, and of course, first in New York. So she is very happy about her success. She's very happy to be in remission. She's very happy not to have surgery and not to have chemo and to have all outpatient therapy here at Radio Surgery New York. My name is Dr. Lederman, 1384 Broadway. We will be right back. Did you?

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2: 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This is Rob Redstone here with Dr. Gil Lederman in the heart of New York City. We're just a few steps from the Radio Surgery New York Cancer Treatment Center on Broadway and 38th Street. 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He was the first in New York with fractionated brain radiosurgery, and he's the first in America and in the Western Hemisphere with body radiosurgery. You can also call Dr. Lederman at 212-CHOICES for a free informative booklet and DVD. 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
3: We are back. I want to talk about an article that was in the Wall Street Journal recently about life expectancy in the United States. So we have good news. And I will quote the Wall Street Journal. Life expectancy in the United States hit a record. Death rates fell for heart disease. Death rates fell for cancer, coronavirus, and even drug overdoses. So life expectancy increased to 79 years. Up from the prior years, and there was an increased life expectancy and decreased death rates. Before the pandemic, the death rates actually increased, and the life expectancy fell down to 76.4 years. So America has recovered from pandemic, and death rates have decreased. Longevity has increased. And they report, Wall Street Journal reports, and I'll read to you, the increase in life expectancy compared to before pandemic owes largely to lower death rates for chronic respiratory diseases, decreased cancer death rates down by 4.7%, decreased heart disease death rates down by 2.4%, better treatments and better access to care. And so, better than ever before, Americans are living longer than ever before with lower death rates from cancer than ever before. So it's great news for America, great news for our patients, great news for our doctors. So congratulations, patients, America, doctors, and everyone else who is involved. I want to talk about a 62-year-old man. He's an engineer from Philadelphia. He had a stage T1C prostate cancer, Gleason 7, PSA 13, so a higher risk cancer because PSA is prostatic-specific antigen, normal's 4, his was 13. Gleason 7 is how the cancer looks under the microscope. Scale goes from 2 to 10. So he had a higher risk cancer, and he came to me 8 years ago from Philadelphia. His father had prostate cancer, so he had a family history, which means that he has about a 70% increased chance of dying of prostate cancer. He was waking up not once a night to urinate. His weight was 170. His height was 6'3". His medicines, he was only taking no medicines, actually supplements, which we know what that means. And I examined him. His prostate was enlarged, T1C, Gleason 7, PSA 13.8. And he had bulging of the capsule. And he decided 8 years ago to come here from Philadelphia for treatment. He came every day. And he's now cancer-free. His PSA is 0. So he's doing great. There's no recurrence, no chemo, no hormones, no surgery, radiation, radiosurgery, only here at Radio Surgery New York. And you may well know that we've treated 9,000 men for a cure. And we have comparison data, us versus the best surgeons in America, us versus proton beam, us versus other methods of radiation. So there's lots of reasons to check us out. You can check out our booklet, call us at 2 and 2 choices. Check our website, check our DVD. It's always best to meet in person. So we've treated many men for prostate cancer. Most of our men keep their sex life and urinary life, which is totally different than radical surgery. With radical or robotic surgery, 97-98% of men lose their sexual life. Most men lose control of their urine, have leakage and shortening of the penis. With us, those things in general don't happen. Most men have a very high quality of life. We're going to hear from Joseph, who was treated 10 years ago. So we have a special interview with a special patient who's volunteered to talk about his prostate cancer treatment here at Radio Surgery New York. Here is Joseph, special man.
4: And it's an anniversary.
5: Yes.
4: So what anniversary are we celebrating today?
5: Yes, 10 years.
4: 10 years since you were treated.
5: So it's 11 and a half years.
4: Right. So you were diagnosed and then you waited a while, right?
5: I did, yes.
4: You found you had prostate cancer.
5: Yes.
4: Tell the story. You had a high PSA, you had a biopsy.
5: Well, the PSA had always been stable. And when my doctor had said to me that it had risen, I cautioned him that I wanted to do a biopsy, and there was no suggestion that it didn't think it was necessary. And all of a sudden, what was usually around 2.2 or 2.4 went up to 4.2. And then it was over 5. And then I was directed to do something.
4: So I doubled, actually.
5: I had wished I had done something because it was always pretty stable. And then it popped up and my doctor didn't direct me quick enough for my satisfaction. I wish I had gone earlier.
4: So that was your primary doctor or your urologist who didn't take
5: it? It was a specialty group that I was seeing.
4: So you were disappointed that you didn't get a biopsy earlier?
5: Correct.
4: And the reason for your disappointment?
5: That I didn't listen to myself. I already knew that's supposed to be stable. And then if it pops up a point or two in 1 year, that's something of concern. And I knew that before I ever knew anything about yourself or others. Prostate had been in my problems in my family.
4: Okay, so tell us about your family history.
5: My uncle, still with us today, but he went for radical prostatectomy. He has had many problems with it.
4: Many problems with the radical prostatectomy?
5: Correct. The afterwards, yeah.
4: Does he tell you what they are, or he hides it from you?
5: He keeps some privacy on it. But I hear from you, and what I'm happy about is that I didn't suffer anything.
4: Okay, well, in fact, just the opposite. You're 10 years later, cancer-free, right?
5: Cancer-free.
4: Now, you mentioned before you waited between the biopsy and your treatment. Why did you wait?
5: Because I had thought I had learned good counsel that was telling me that I can be monitored. And when I went for my biopsy, even that oncologist said we can because of the low grade of my cancer. At that time, it was not aggressive. And while it was not aggressive, we decided to wait and see. They counseled me that you could be 4 or 5 years.
4: But in fact, your PSA was increasing.
5: Yes.
4: And you decided ultimately to come here. Why'd you come here?
5: Because in the years that, the year and a half that I was monitoring, I was listening to you on the radio. I stumbled upon you on my AM radio in New York, and I fell in love with the information because I like information.
4: So what made you decide to get treated rather than not treated or surgery?
5: I did not want surgery.
4: Why?
5: It's invasive. And the numbers, when I listen to your show and all of your information that you hand out, I was wholly convinced that when I need to take action, I'm coming to you. So while I was counseled at a major hospital to wait at their urology center, and their oncologist did not offer what you had offered. And I was totally surprised that they were so limited in what they said is available to be done for prostate cancer.
4: So you felt they didn't offer you all the options?
5: Absolutely not.
4: You satisfied when we first met 10 years ago?
5: Totally.
4: So you went through the treatment. You went through treatment right here.
5: Yes.
4: 10 years ago. And can you describe your experiences at that time of the treatment?
5: No ill effects. I came by myself. I would take the train in from Long Island into Penn. I would walk here and I would walk back afterwards. It was only, I think, 10, 12 minutes of actual treatment. And I would just go about my day.
4: And what kind of side effects did you have from the treatment?
5: I did have some where, I guess because of the radiation, I had some difficulty with urination, and you had give me a prescription, which has helped me every day to this day.
4: So it's long-standing issues. The urinary issues were actually long-standing.
5: Yes, they were.
4: And so now it's 10 years later, and any regrets?
5: No regrets at all. Oh, the regret is that I didn't come to you earlier.
4: Okay, but your PSA now is?
5: 0.006.
4: Yeah, I think it's even 0.004, I think, wasn't it? But it's very low, right?
5: Yes.
4: And any side effects from the treatment 10 years later?
5: No.
4: Are you satisfied with the treatment?
5: Yes, totally.
4: Were you treated well here? Were you,
5: absolutely.
4: And you actually even brought friends here. You live in the South now.
5: I live in North Carolina. I had lived here all my life. In the past year, I moved. But I'm down there, and I'm listening to you on radio, and I love it.
4: And you're an advocate. So you had a friend who had a terrible cancer.
5: Yes.
4: And she came here a year ago, right?
5: Approximately, yes.
4: What would you tell some other person who has prostate cancer?
5: Listen to your show. Get educated. Ask questions. Trust your inner feeling. My inner feeling was, this is the man I'm going to. I listened to you on the radio. We hadn't met. And my insides told me this man's offering something different. And what everybody else was pushing was going to radically change my life. And at the time, for myself, I had my mom with Alzheimer's. And it was a great stress for myself and my sister and the family. And she needed me. And I did not have 8 to 10 weeks to recover from radical surgery.
4: When you say other people pushed you, do you feel that we pushed you to get treatment here?
5: I didn't feel pushed here at all. I was attracted to this office.
4: Right. We try to let people decide on their own. I'm like the last guy to push anybody.
5: You didn't push anything.
4: There's signs all over this place that talk about all the options, right?
5: Yeah.
4: Well, your PSA is still falling 10 years later.
5: Unbelievably.
4: So
5: yes.
4: It's still falling from the treatment that was 10.
5: Unbelievably. Yes.
4: All right. God bless you. And thank you for taking the time. And thank you for allowing other people to know about your life.
5: Well, I send my love to 1384 Broadway. You guys have made my life better.
4: All right. God bless you.
5: Thank you.
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4: News this hour from Town Hall. I'm Ron Taylor. Climate scientist Daniel Swain with the University of California Agricultural and Natural Resources says America should brace for a heat wave that could last all month.
5: Yeah, this upcoming heat wave does look pretty remarkable, not necessarily because of its absolute peak temperatures, although they will be quite high, but I think probably more because it's going to be a very broad event from a spatial perspective. So it's going to extend really almost all the way to the West Coast and all the way east to the Ohio River Valley. So that's a huge extent going, you know, thousands of miles across the country.
4: Forecasters are expecting record triple-digit highs this weekend in Nevada, Utah, Colorado, Wyoming, Idaho, Montana, North Dakota, and South Dakota. A major rupture has emerged between two tech heavyweights.
6: Apple has filed a lawsuit against OpenAI. It's accusing the ChatGPT maker of stealing trade secrets. Apple seeking to build its own hardware for ChatGPT, but in the suit filed in a federal court in California, Apple says the theft is part of a coordinated pattern of misconduct by OpenAI at an institutional level. Two former Apple employees who now work for OpenAI are also named as defendants. OpenAI did not immediately respond to requests for comment. I'm Ben Thomas.
4: Graham Plattner has submitted his paperwork to formally withdraw from Maine's U.S. Senate race, officially ending an upstart yet troubled campaign whose dissolution threatens Democrats' pursuit of chamber control. Plattner's paperwork was received yesterday by the Maine Secretary of State office. British police have arrested a suspect in the killing of Anne Widdecombe, a former British member of Parliament and reality TV contestant. Widdecombe, who was 78, was found dead in her home in southwest England Thursday with serious injuries. A 26-year-old British man is in custody. News and analysis at townhall.com.
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9: Thank you, Rob, and thank you, Noah, and thank you for tuning in today and every day. My name is Dr. Lederman. Every day I see patients, and every day I take notes, and every day I come to the radio, and every day I spend, hopefully, with you, hopefully interest you to get better health and better care and better ideas about your life and your body and that of your loved ones, your family, your friends, your neighbor, and even the person down the street who you know is suffering. You might have an answer that they don't have. You may have an answer that allows them to get out of a pickle. And we're going to talk about pickles all hour today if you want. So I'm going to jump right in, and there'll be lots of information. If you have a paper and pencil, you may want to write a few things down during the show. My name is Dr. Lederman. I want to talk about a gentleman who came, 75 years old, has a history of prostate cancer. He went to one of the super-duper hospitals in New York City. He was diagnosed. He had his prostate removed at this super-duper hospital. The doctor told him it was the gold standard. It was so fantastic. Well, I don't particularly share that view, and you'll know why. You'll know that why, because most people who have radical surgery or robotic surgery for prostate end up impotent, not able to have sexual relations. Most men end up leaking urine, and many men have shortening of the penis. Some don't even survive the operation, and you can never put Humpty Dumpty back together again. And this man is a typical case. He went to Super Duper General about 15 years ago, and he had radical surgery. His doctors told him it was a gold standard. Well, it was a tarnished gold standard, and afterwards he was impotent, no erections, he was leaking urine, and he had a shortening, and

suffered lung cancer. So like so many people who come to us with double issues, they may not come initially with double issues, but they eventually have double issues, and usually with them and their wife, them and their father, them and their mother, and or sometimes even them and them. And this man now has him and him. So he went to a super duper general. He had radical surgery. The cancer came right back. The PSA was never zero. So the surgeon never removed all the cancer, and it kept on just growing, growing, growing, growing, growing. And that's what often does. I mean, that's what cancer does. People are shocked when they find cancer. Oh, my cancer is growing. Well, what is the definition of cancer? The definition of cancer is an uncontrolled growth. It's a growth that wants to kill you. And that's what a cancer is. So when you're surprised about cancer growing, well, it's not much of a surprise. It's not much of a surprise. So this man had radical prostatectomy, super duper general, by a famous surgeon. The cancer never went away. PSA never went to zero, and it kept on rising. And then he wanted to get a fresh second opinion, like so many people. In fact, thousands of people come here because they want a fresh second opinion, not with the surgeons. And yeah, you go to the surgeon's place and the surgeon sends you to his friendly chemo doctors, friendly that, and they have lunch together and dinner together and holidays together. Most people want an independent, fresh second opinion by an experienced board certified doctor who doesn't have lunch with the surgeons and doesn't have dinner with the chemo doctors every day, a fresh second opinion. And he came to us, and not only do we find that the cancer came back in the same place where the prostate was, but in adjacent lymph nodes, and we found a new nodule in the lung, and we found that to be a lung cancer. So like so many men and women and children who come to us, double whammy and double answers. So this man, we put together a program to treat his prostate bed. That's where the prostate cancer was, that the surgeon never cleared out, and the lymph nodes where the cancer traveled. We did that, and now he is cancer-free, in remission with our treatment. And then number two, after the non-invasive treatment with no cutting and no bleeding for his prostate cancer, finally, after failed radical surgery at Super Duper General, came here. He's in remission. And then we said, you know, there's also a nodule in the lung, and that's something that we do here. His surgeon never checked it out. We checked it out, we arranged a biopsy, and then we offered non-invasive treatment. After the complete surgical failure of the prostate, he did not want part of his lung removed for lung cancer. We offered him to see the lung doctors, lung surgeons, chemo doctors, thoracic surgery, pulmonary doctors, and he was insistent to have radio surgery for his lung. And as you probably know by now, who's number one in America? Who's first with radio surgery? Who's first with body radio surgery? Well, guess who? It's Dr. Lederman, having treated 40,000 patients over decades. Whether it's for the prostate or the breast or the lung, we have an extensive experience having treated 40,000 patients. And now this patient is in double remission. He's in remission from his prostate cancer, where he was treated, and he's in remission from his lung cancer, which we found when we were testing him for the prostate. So it was a double answer, a double whammy, and a double answer here at Radio Surgery New York. And we offer that to so many people for so many reasons. And I'm sure if you're a listener, or will be a listener, or will listen on, you'll hear many, many examples of double answers and double success here at Radio Surgery New York. So for this man who came to us with recurrent prostate cancer after failed surgery, in remission, came to us with cancer in the lymph nodes around the prostate, he's in remission. And we found a cancer in the lung, he's in remission after non-invasive treatment with no chemo, no cutting, no bleeding. And this is the work that we do every day at 1384 Broadway, Broadway and 38th Street in the heart of New York City. Now we'll talk about a man who's served his country well. He served in Vietnam. He was a photographer. He was in the New York City police. He's retired. And we treated him 10 years ago. So 10 years ago, he came to us with a Gleason 7
PSA 6.1.

0: prostate cancer. He had high blood pressure. He had gout. He had a stroke in the eye. He's 71 years old. He's a black man. I say that because in the black community, one in six black men will get prostate cancer. Huge. Think about that. All the black men, one in six will get prostate cancer. One in 23 will die. Any man or woman or child is susceptible to having cancer. The youngest person to die of prostate cancer is actually 13 years old, documented. So any person can be affected. Why are we talking about the black community? Because the rates are so high. It's an epidemic. But we treat men and women and children of every race and religion and creed and color. So this is a man. He had a Gleason 7, PSA 6.1 cancer. His PSA was rising for 2 years and never got a biopsy. Finally, he got a biopsy showing a Gleason 7 cancer. His own doctors never did a CAT scan, never did a bone scan, never did an MRI, never did a PET scan. He was urinating three times a night. His weight was 216. He's 5'9". He lost some weight going on a diet. He had this stroke, so he has lots of issues going on. He's on blood pressure medicines. He's on gout medicines. He was hospitalized for gout. His mother had breast cancer. He was stationed in Vietnam in the military. He worked for the New York City Police for decades. Professional photographer. I examined him. He had pitting edema in his legs, swollen legs, and prostate showed an enlarged, boggy prostate. And 10 years ago, so it shows the durability of our treatment, 10 years later, even for a Gleason 7 cancer, he is cancer-free, PSA zero, and this is the work that we do every day at 1384 Broadway. Compare this to the man I just talked about. The man I just talked about, he had surgery and the cancer quickly relapsed in the prostate bed, in the lymph nodes, around the prostate, around the rectum, and he came to us for a second chance. That's when he found the cancer in the lung. So lots of issues here. This man, 71 years old, he's now 81. In remission, doing well. I just saw him this week, and this is the work we do, and we're so happy to see him. And it's 10 years now. We wish him on to be 120. We wish every patient of ours a long, healthy life, and this is the work that we do with 9,000 men treated for cure of prostate cancer at Radio Surgery New York. We have lots of information to send you. 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You don't have to stick to the first recommended surgery. 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We have information and DVD to send you. 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Half a million people every day are in the Times Square area, so between Times Square and Macy's and Penn Station and Grand Central and Port Authority, there's a half a million people. So if you're not here every day, when you come here, pick up information for yourself, for your loved ones, and perhaps your loved ones or others come to the neighborhood and can pick up information for you, or we'll send it. It's always best to meet in person. 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We accept most insurances, Medicare, Medicaid. 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My name's Dr. Lederman. We'll be right back.
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0: We are back, and we were just talking a minute ago about double whammies and double benefits by coming to Radio Surgery New York. I want to talk about a man, 72 years old, very prominent man. He is single, has no children. He was born in Boston, Massachusetts, worked in the computer industry. And, well, now it's 25 years ago, actually more. He just told me it would be about, 28 years ago. 28 years ago, he came with unilateral hearing loss, and he was seen by a surgeon at one of the super-duper centers, and they got an MRI, which is the right thing when you have unilateral hearing. If one of your ears is not working well, that you can't hear, there's a significant chance you have a tumor called an acoustic neuroma, and he saw a surgeon at one of the biggest centers elsewhere, and the surgeon ordered an MRI. The MRI showed a tumor, and then the surgeon pushed him to have surgery to remove that nerve, the hearing nerve, the tumor on the hearing nerve. It's called an acoustic neuroma or vestibular schwannoma. It's a benign tumor, and we have, I believe, the world's largest experience treating acoustic neuromas or these brain tumors on the hearing nerve for people who have unilateral hearing. And why do people come? Well, if you have surgery, number one, most people end up deaf. And once you're deaf in one ear, that means you don't have any perception of where something is. If there's a horn honking at you, you don't know if it's from the right or the left or the front or the back. Also, you just have less ability, less function. God gave you two ears and two nerves, and who wants to lose it for no reason? And so we started a program decades ago. In fact, from the doctor first in New York with stereotactic brain radiosurgery, guess who? When all the other hospitals, all the other facilities, the most famous, shmamous places, were doing standard surgery, and I would see so many people who would present with deafness and facial paralysis because they went to super-duper general and had surgery for acoustic neuroma, not knowing just down the street is Dr. Lederman performing non-invasive treatment for brain tumors, for benign or cancerous brain tumors. And specifically, we're talking about acoustic neuromas or vestibular schwannomas. And this man was told he had to have the surgery, went to super duper general, then he went to another super duper general, and then he came here. and he had a unique program for acoustic neuromas and for brain tumors here at Radio Surgery New York. And we treated him now 28 years ago, and he's still in remission 28 years later with no cutting, no bleeding, no hospital stay, just pinpoint treatment, just a few treatments for that acoustic neuroma. So 28 years later, still tumor-free, doing well, living the life. His face is fine. He's doing fine. You saw him. He would tell you he's A-OK. And I just spoke to him a few minutes ago. Actually, he's agreed to do a video and talk about his case. And so I'm eager for him to present his own case to you. And it's a lot of great information. Now, I talked about double whammies and double possibilities and double benefits. And so he came and I said, well, have you checked your PSA lately? And this was years ago. And he said, no. And so we checked his PSA, and his PSA was elevated. Well, normal PSA should be 4, and you can have prostate cancer when your PSA is 1 or 2 or 3, and I've certainly seen that. And if you look at our prostate video or DVD, you'll see Ralph Florio's there talking about it, and his PSA went from 1 to 2 to 3 on Ralph we're talking about, and his doctor told him, everything's okay, your PSA is only 3, and Ralph is so smart, he said, hey, my PSA's tripled. I want a biopsy. And he got a biopsy. He was found to have cancer. Well, this man didn't have that problem. This man just had a high PSA. He had a high PSA. And we arranged for an MRI of his prostate. An MRI showed a nodule. And we got a biopsy. And the biopsy showed cancer. And years ago, so first he was treated 28 years ago for acoustic neuroma. Then he came back for follow-up. Got an MRI and a PSA. The PSA was done first. The MRI documented the nodule. Then he had a biopsy. The biopsy showed cancer. And he chose to be treated here years after the acoustic neuroma. Now he's in remission from both the acoustic neuroma brain tumor on the hearing nerve and the prostate. And he's doing well. And he's living his life. And his bowels are fine. And his bladder's fine. And his head is fine. And his brain is fine. And he's still very active man, an illustrious, wonderful man, in remission from two different tumors, one in his head at the top of his body, one at the bottom, the prostate, found because he came for diligent follow-up. And I advise every person who comes here to come on a regular basis. And if you're listening, you haven't been here on your regular schedule, you should make a point to come in. Call us at 2 and 2 choices. 2 and 2 choices. There's really 3 reasons to come, plus checking out. Number one is to get checked up, see what's going on in your body. And many people want to know. We know that men who, for example, have prostate checks have a significantly lower chance of dying. Men who don't get checked out have a higher rate of dying of prostate cancer. So you benefit if you come. You get harmed if you don't come. There's lots of reasons, whether you're a man, woman, especially children, not so much, but sometimes, to come for a checkup. If you haven't had a mammogram, a physical exam, blood test, colonoscopy, pap smear for a woman, for men, PSA, prostate, physical exam, colonoscopy, a general check, there's lots of reasons why you'll live longer, number one. Number two, who else comes to us? Well, number two is people who are diagnosed with cancer. People who are diagnosed with cancer, they've had no treatment, but they want to go with the options first. They don't want to make a mistake. So coming first here is a great idea. If you went elsewhere and you want a fresh second opinion about options, call us at 212-CHOICES or come in. 212-CHOICES is by digits, 212-246-4237. And the third reason, and I'm going to give one more reason after that, but the third reason is you're getting cancer treatment elsewhere and it's not working out. And we'll give examples of that. In fact, we already did. For example, the man who had radical surgery for the prostate and the PSA never went down to 0. The cancer came back. Many people come to us when they've already been diagnosed elsewhere, they've already had treatment elsewhere, and they're not satisfied. They're not satisfied with the care elsewhere. They're not satisfied with the toxicity of the treatment. the failure of the treatment to be successful. Often, so often, chemotherapy fails. In fact, for most cancers, chemotherapy usually fails, sad to say. And often we see standard radiation and standard surgery failing also. So lots of reasons to come. And then, of course, it's our new program that we've been talking about recently, and that is using low-dose radiation for arthritis. For people who have arthritis in the hands, the elbows, the shoulders, the hips, the knees, the feet, even plantar fasciitis like Usain Bolt, there's lots of reasons to come here. For cancers, benign tumors like the acoustic neuroma, and then benign conditions like arthritis of the joints, plantar fasciitis with high success rates and treatment that's very well tolerated, just a few low-dose treatments using radiation, but low doses that are very well tolerated. We have information to send you about that. Also, and about most diseases we talk about, we have information to send you. Just call us 212-CHOICES. And I want to introduce myself. As I said earlier, my name is Dr. Gil Lederman, born and raised in Waterloo, Iowa, went to public school, MD at 25, like my illustrious brother, Dr. Ted Lederman, and my wonderful beloved son, Dr. Ariel Lederman, board certified Ariel Lederman, all three Dr. Ledermans, MD at 25. Dr. Ariel Lederman trained at major centers, medical centers and universities from the East Coast to the West Coast, from the Atlantic to the Pacific. Board certified cancer doctor here for you. And if you're very lucky, you'll get to see Dr. Ariel Lederman, loved by his patients, loved by the staff, loved by patients' families. Very meticulous, thorough, thoughtful, caring, compulsive. You're very lucky to have Dr. Ariel Lederman on your side to fight your cancer. So to see Dr. Ariel Lederman, call us at 212-CHOICES, 212-246-4237, or stop in and make an appointment. I went on after MD at 25 to University of Chicago. Michael Reese trained for 3 years in internal medicine, then went on to Harvard Medical School, trained at the prestigious Dana-Farber, treated thousands of patients with cancer, was board certified and on the staff, and then at Harvard Medical School, trained at the very famous Joint Center for Radiation Therapy, years there, board certified, the only Harvard-trained, triple board-certified radiation doctor in New York, one of the few in the world. And one more thing I want to tell you, and that is that we're on every night at midnight. Many people wake up with Dr. Lederman, go to sleep with Dr. Lederman, listen around the world. You don't have to have a radio to listen to the radio. You can listen to your smartphone, just go and live stream. You can listen on your computer. So lots of ways to learn to have better health. My name is Dr. Lederman. We'll be right back.
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2: 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This is Rob Redstone here with Dr. Gil Lederman in the heart of New York City. We're just a few steps from the Radio Surgery New York Cancer Treatment Center on Broadway and 38th Street. Dr. Lederman, the leading cancer expert, treats prostate cancer non-invasively. He was the first in New York with fractionated brain radiosurgery, and he's the first in America and in the Western Hemisphere with body radiosurgery. You can also call Dr. Lederman at 2 and 2 choices for a free informative booklet and DVD. Hey, Dr. Lederman, we're back.
3: We're back, and I just got an email. I got an email from a patient's brother. His brother's named Perry, says he's reaching out for his brother. And the patient, the brother of the writer, wrote me an email just a minute ago. Said, my brother has been just diagnosed with sarcoma that spread to the lung. He's under care of several doctors, cardiologists, neurologists, and he's on dialysis for kidney failure. So he's getting dialysis for kidney failure. And he said, I just came across Radio Surgery New York and your work with non-invasive treatment for sarcomas. I understand each case is unique. I was wondering if you may be able to help guide us, offer insight, let us know if the brother can be evaluated or seen in consultation. So the brother, the patient, has been diagnosed with sarcoma, traveled to the lung. He's on dialysis. He's getting chemotherapy considered. And, well, let's talk about this. And then he finishes up saying, at this time, we are simply trying to explore every possible option and make informed decisions about his care. Any direction, recommendations, or guidance you could provide would mean a great deal to our family. Thank you so much for your time and consideration. And this is a family from the phone number. Area code is 989, wherever 989 is. So let's talk about that for a minute. So the brother, the patient, has sarcoma that's traveled to the lung. He's in kidney failure. So number one issue, they're talking about guidance. Well, number one, chemotherapy works terribly for sarcoma. I've been treating sarcoma for almost 50 years. I can tell you that I've used chemotherapy. I see so many people with sarcoma, and surgery so often fails. Some surgeons go in and remove every nodule in the lung. We can imagine what that does to the lung. It's like removing raisins from raisin bread. The bread's no longer raisin bread. You can't remove all the nodules. It harms the lung. It takes away your breathing capacity, number one. Chemotherapy always fails for sarcoma, and it seldom works very well. Why would you give a chemotherapy that doesn't work well and always fails? Why would you do that? Why do those big places do that? Why? Why would they even talk about it for this man who's in kidney failure and doing so poorly with metastatic stage 4 cancer? So if sarcoma was traveling to the lungs, that means it's stage 4 on kidney dialysis machines. Wow, oh, wow, oh, wow. Can we help this man? Well, we'd have to see him, of course, and see his scans. But we've been treating sarcomas for decades. Our success rate is 90% and durable. When we treat a cancer in the lung or the abdomen or the lymph nodes or other parts, and there can be sarcomas. Sarcomas, by the way, are cancers of the connective tissue. Like we often talk about lung cancer and breast cancer and prostate cancer and pancreas cancer and liver cancer. Those are the organs. So sarcomas are cancers of the connective tissue, like the bones or the fat or the ligaments or the muscle. And we have a very high success rate, 90%. So can we help this gentleman's brother? Most likely, yes. And I'm going to be emailing him back shortly to tell him what exactly I've told you. So there's so many reasons people come from around the world to Radio Surgery New York, and you can too, from wherever you are, to get a fresh second opinion, whether it's for getting checked out or a new cancer diagnosis or cancer that has come back. And this patient, they didn't go into the history, but most likely it's a cancer that's come back and traveled to the lung, and the other treatments didn't work or too toxic. So this is the work we do, and of course I'll offer to send this man's family information and invite him into Radio Surgery New York, where we accept most insurances, Medicare, Medicaid. I'll talk about a 57-year-old man. He's from Guyana. He's married. He has 3 children. I saw him. We treated his mother more than a decade ago. He came to me 9 years ago. This man came to me 9 years ago, and he had a motor vehicle accident. He had a CAT scan. The CAT scan showed a mass in the kidney, and it's growing. It was 24 millimeters and growing. He was seen, as you can imagine, he went to a hospital with a car accident. He had a CAT scan. The emergency room called the surgeon, as they do. Surgeon, can you help cut out the kidney? Well, this man was offered to have his kidney removed, and he was a little too smart for that, and he declined. He had heard about our work, and his mother had been treated here before, so we talked before about double whammies and double opportunities and double successes. So this man's mother was treated here with success, and now he's come to us. He actually came to me almost 10 years ago for this mass on his kidney. It was 2.8 by 2.1. The surgeon was hot to remove the kidney. The patient was a smoker. He's an ex-smoker, and his father smoked at home. So he had double whammy there. The father smoked. He was an ex-smoker, and smoking does enhance the possibility of having many, many cancers, whether it's lung or throat or kidney or other cancers. He had no cough. He had no shortness of breath. He never had any imaging. The surgeon wanted to cut out his kidney, and they didn't even look to see if the cancer traveled. And he was losing weight. He went from 275 to 230. And he says it's from working out. He was a working man. He's on medicines for high blood pressure and diabetes. He had no allergies. He was never hospitalized. His mother had cancer. His father was a smoker. And this is a man, he was driving a taxi when he came to me. He was in a motor vehicle accident. And he came to me nearly 10 years ago, and I saw him just this week. And we treated him. We got a biopsy, so we're so different than the surgeons who just want to cut out the kidney or cut out without any documentation. We got a biopsy. It can be very simple, painless, a tiny little needle right into the mass. And this is the work we do every day at 1384 Broadway. And we've treated thousands of kidney cancers. So many people come to us. And sad to say, I've never, ever seen a surgeon who says, oh, I can cut out the kidney and throw it in a bucket and you'll never have that kidney again. Or you can go see Dr. Lederman and have non-invasive treatment with high success and keep your kidney. And remember, people that have one kidney cancer often have a second kidney cancer. So cutting out one kidney puts the patient in another pickle because it limits their function. It takes away half the kidney capacity. You have to go through a surgery. Who wants to go through a surgery and who wants to lose their kidney when there are non-invasive options out there for you? And so for this man, his mother benefited more than 10 years ago. He came nearly 10 years ago with this mass. He had declined all surgery. In fact, he waited 2 years because he just did not want his kidney removed. And now he is nearly 10 years out, cancer-free, doing great. And in fact, he's doing so great, he's now a driver on the MTA and the subways, and I filled out the forms documenting that he's in remission years later. And thanks to our work, he's got this great job, and thanks to our paperwork and our support of him, he's got a great job, and he is a very happy, healthy man doing great nearly a decade after having kidney cancer documented here, which was not done anywhere else. And many people say to me, Dr. Lederman, oh, once you have cancer, you always have cancer. Well, that's not true. That's not true at all. Look at this man, and there's so many others we've talked about. The man I talked about earlier, we treated for his acoustic neuroma, which is a benign tumor, we treated 28 years ago. So a lot of our patients have big success, and this is the work we do every day at 1384 Broadway, Broadway and 38th Street in the heart of New York City. Now we're talking about a woman who's 68 years old. She came to me years ago. She was an Indian woman from Trinidad. She was married with two children. She came with her husband. And a year before she came to me, she had a mass in the breast, and she had a biopsy, and she had no documents when she came to me, but we got them. The mass was growing in the breast. It was 5 centimeters in the left breast, so that's about 2 inches. And she had lymph nodes in the armpit. So she had a breast cancer in the breast, 5 centimeters, and 2 centimeter lymph nodes in the left armpit. Her weight was 140 pounds. She was 5 feet 3, and she was on no medicine. She had no allergies. She had a uterus removed for benign causes for fibroids. She was an accountant born in Trinidad, and she works here in New York City. And I examined her in the left breast. She had a 5-centimeter central mass and 3-centimeters lymph nodes under the armpits. She had advanced stage cancer, and she came to me years ago wanting no surgery and no chemotherapy, like so many women who just do not want surgery on their breast, so many women who do not want chemotherapy. And she was treated with radiation only, focused radiation for her breast and her lymph node. And now, years later, cancer-free, the breast is fine, she is fine, never had surgery, never had chemo, years later after radiation only for a very advanced 5-centimeter cancer, and I examined her, and that 5-centimeter mass is gone. I examined her, the 3-centimeter mass of cancer in the armpit is gone. It was all documented. She is now cancer-free from advanced breast cancer. We have lots of information to send you about breast cancer. We have a booklet and DVD, and you should give us a call if you want. 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
3: We're back. I want to talk about a federal agent. This is a federal agent. He worked for the Treasury Department, for the Army. He was a Secret Service man, 66 years old. He had back pain. He went to one of the biggest hospitals in New York. He had a spine scan. The spine scan showed a mass in the kidney, they felt. Then he went to a super, even bigger hospital in Manhattan, and they never did a test to see what was in that kidney. So he came to me because he went to two of the biggest hospitals. One scan showed a mass in the kidney. He thought he was going to die with a kidney cancer. Went to another hospital, and they never followed up with the recommended scans. He never smoked. He did have secondhand smoke from 9/11. He had an office in the World Trade Center on that day. So he's a retired federal agent. I examined him. He's a well-developed man. He does private care for big executives in New York City as a former federal agent. And we got a scan, and we proved that that mass in the kidney was nothing. It was a cyst. And now he comes back a year later, and he comes back. He went to one of the little clinics, the storefront clinics. They did a chest x-ray. They told him he had a mass in his lung. And he came to me with a mass in the lung and blood in the urine, and we're getting scans of his lungs, proper scans, and proper checking of his kidneys to see, and his whole urinary system to see why he had blood in the urine. Blood is wrong, and if you're bleeding inappropriate, whether it's blood in the urine or coughing up blood or blood in the stool, it's time to see Dr. Lederman. This is the work we do for this man. His kidney was fine. Now we're checking out the rest of his body. My name is Dr. Lederman. We're going to hear from Aaron, another double opportunity. Aaron is a man we treated years ago for prostate cancer, and then he heard about our special program for treatment of arthritis pain using low-dose radiation. He's another man benefiting from radiation for prostate cancer and arthritis. Here is Aaron's story in his own words.
1: Aaron, how do we know each other?
4: We know for many treatments. I've met you. I've heard you on the radio all the time. And what has I said? Who is this guy? And then I realized, it's like, before I knew it, I needed him. And so I came straight to him before I went to the other doctors.
1: Okay, so first of all, you came to me years ago with a PSA that went from 2 to 9, right?
4: Yes.
1: So you had a very rapid PSA velocity, right? And you got a biopsy of your prostate years ago.
4: Yes, I did.
1: And it was a Gleason 7 cancer, and there are multiple areas of cancer.
4: Correct.
1: In your prostate.
4: Yes.
1: And you decided to come here for treatment of your prostate, right?
4: Correct, because when I hear your shows, I did not want any cutting and bleeding and my body parts thrown all the way, and I wanted to be able to have everything work in that like I normally do, instead of having the big pooper scooper guys mess you up.
1: Now, you had a biopsy done elsewhere, correct?
4: Yes.
1: And that doctor, what did that doctor tell you about treatment that they recommended? Do you remember that?
4: Treatment that they recommended, I didn't like, so I said,
1: What were they recommending?
4: They were recommending basically cutting or basically a little bit of hardcore radiation to try to kill it, but I didn't like it, so I just left.
1: Okay, and you came here And why did you, you chose to be treated here, right?
4: I chose to be treated here, yeah.
1: And that was years ago.
4: Yes, because I kept hearing your commercials, and I didn't know until I realized I need this guy better than the other guys, because what he's saying sounds good, and when I saw what he did, it was excellent.
1: Okay, so you've had treatment for your prostate cancer, right?
4: Yes.
1: And you've had a recent PSA, and your number is, do you remember what that
4: is? It's 1.
1: No.
4: No, it's actually zero. Zero, exactly.
1: Zero. Your PSA is zero.
4: Zero now.
1: So that's about as good as it gets, right?
4: Correct.
1: And this is years after your treatment.
4: Right.
1: And do you remember your treatment at all?
4: Oh, yes. The treatment was, like, very painless. It was like nothing.
1: Did you suffer during the treatment?
4: No, I never suffered through the treatment at all. It was, you come in, and you must be relaxed, and it's over in a matter of seconds. It's not as bad as you think, so.
1: Was it bad at all?
4: No, it wasn't bad at all. It was excellent.
1: Okay, so you had a good experience.
4: I had a perfect experience.
1: Was there any negative experience about your prostate cancer treatment?
4: No negative at all. It was basically, it was a dream. It was excellent.
1: Did we ever tell you things that weren't true?
4: No, you were straight up. You told us the facts, and it's like you accept it or not. But you were very truthcoming, and it was very good. And I believed it, and I went through.
1: And how did the staff treat you here?
4: Oh, the staff is excellent. They're very insightful, and not only that, they cater to your needs, and things go very smoothly.
1: So you had everything done in a good way, and your prostate cancer went actually right away. Now you're in remission.
4: Yes, it's like if it never happened.
1: So then I understand you had surgery for your arthritic condition elsewhere previously, right?
4: Yeah, I had different type of treatments, but it didn't really do anything for me. So
1: you didn't get better?
4: No, it was up and down. It was just getting worse. And
1: what kind of treatment did you have elsewhere?
4: Basically, it was like lots of pills. Lots of pills mostly, and shots they would give me to disguise the actual pain. And I realized this is not good, because if I don't do something soon, it's going to get even worse. And I don't like getting my joints cut open and putting in bionic parts. No way.
1: Were you offered to have a hip replacement?
4: No, they were about to, but I said, like, no, I don't want to go through there, because when you get hip replacements, it's only a matter of time before it's wheelchair.
1: And have you had surgery on any joint in your life?
4: Yes, in my knee. That was for a joint. That was from skiing. Joint disease. I ripped up the muscles and stuff. Yeah.
1: Okay, so you've come here recently for pain in your joint, right?
4: Pain in my left hip. Yes, you came in. You diagnosed it?
1: Well, tell me about it. What kind of pain did you have in your left hip?
4: It was, sometimes it would be like a stabbing pain, or if I moved wrong, it would basically let you know that there's something wrong.
1: And you have your own business, right? You have a construction business?
4: Yes, I'm a contractor.
1: So you're a very busy person.
4: I'm constantly busy, yes.
1: And was that hip pain interfering with your life?
4: Oh, yes. If I moved the wrong way, I realized that I got to start walking in a different way.
1: So it was interfering with your quality of life?
4: Yes, it was interfering. It was making my life a little bit miserable.
1: Did you have pain when you walked or climbed stairs?
4: It was both. Stairs, walking, twisting. It was various ways, and I had to realize, I had to learn how to walk a different way.
1: Now, you've seen orthopedic surgeons, because they've done surgery on you, and other doctors.
4: Right.
1: Has anyone ever told you about low-dose radiation?
4: No, that was far from their mind, just pills.
1: So you've never heard about it ever before?
4: Never.
1: And you heard about it first from us, right?
4: Yes, exactly.
1: And what did you think about it when we talked about that?
4: When you thought about it, I jumped on it. I was like, this is a new thing, and I need to try it. So I tried it, and it works.
1: And you know that it actually has been around for decades. Thousands of people have been treated, but unfortunately in America, it's pretty uncommon to offer this treatment.
4: True. I'm glad I did it.
1: So you had the few treatments. Can you tell people what it felt like to get a treatment for your hip?
4: The hip treatment was painless. It was excellent. You would love it. No pain. And after all the treatments, you can be able to, you get your life back.
1: Did you feel any side effects from the treatment?
4: No, no side effects at all.
1: Did it interfere with your quality of life to get the treatments?
4: No, it didn't interfere in my life at all. I carried on as soon as the treatments were over. I actually carried on about my day.
1: And now that you've done with the treatments, tell us about the pain and discomfort and so on.
4: The pain, the pain has subsided a lot. I feel like it's practically gone. I can carry it about my life. I can go up and down a staircase. I can walk. I can do the things that I normally do.
1: Are there any limitations in what you can do now?
4: No, actually, I can do just about everything that I need to do. I want to get back into martial arts, but I'm going to wait on that one.
1: So for people that you see, there's 30 million Americans who have arthritis. What would you tell a friend or neighbor or family who has arthritis?
4: Anyone with arthritis, get over your fear, get over to Dr. Gil Lederman and get this thing done.
1: What would you tell friends who have prostate cancer?
4: Wake up. I tell my friends all the time, please, please go to Gil Lederman. It's easy. Take your machinism, whatever you have aside, and get it done. Otherwise, it's not good for you.
1: Thank you very much for taking the time. I know you're a super busy man. Thank God you've had good results for your prostate, good results for the hip, and I hope you live to be 120.
4: Oh, well, I'm looking for 130.
1: Don't be greedy. All right, God bless you and thank you.
4: No problem, man.
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3: News this hour from Town Hall. I'm Ron Taylor. Testimony has concluded in a pretrial hearing in the Charlie Kirk killing.
4: The judge in Charlie Kirk's murder case allowed his parents, Robert and Catherine, and his widow, Erica, to watch the zoomed-in surveillance video from the day of the shooting. This week, we've heard from several law enforcement officers and analysts involved in the case against Tyler Robinson. Prosecutors have been working to convince a judge that they have enough evidence to put Robinson on trial. But Judge Tony Graff won't decide if the case will progress until after he reads briefs from both parties and hears their arguments on September 1st. I was in court today when that surveillance video was shown. I could see an individual run across the roof of a campus building, then start crawling to the edge, where investigators say there was a line of sight to where Kirk was speaking. His mom and widow cried while watching the tape and held each other in a long embrace.
3: Correspondent Hannah Schoenbaum reporting from Provo, Utah. A new APNORC poll finds that many Jewish Americans feel unsafe in the United States, with many saying they feel less safe than before the Hamas attack on Israel, October 7, 2023.
5: The findings highlight the vulnerability that many Jewish adults in the U.S. feel as bipartisan support for Israel erodes and significant divides emerge within the Jewish community about what constitutes anti-Semitism, particularly when it comes to protesting Israel. About 3 in 10 say that they or members of their household have experienced physical assault, verbal assault, online harassment, or demanding property because of their Jewish background in the last year.
3: Correspondent Bernie Bennett. President Trump has threatened Iran after the funeral of Supreme Leader Ayatollah Ali Khamenei saw open calls for his killing. The comments by the president made on his Truth Social website likely again will turn up tensions in the Middle East. There have been multiple days of U.S. airstrikes targeting Iran, as well as Iranian retaliatory fire targeting nations across the Mideast. This as the U.S. demands Iran make a public statement about the Strait of Hormuz. More at 10.
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3: Are on the way for a major European car maker amid slumping sales. More from Bob Agnew.
7: Volkswagen has reported weak sales numbers with a significant drop in China. Volkswagen said group sales fell 8.6% in the second quarter to just under 2.1 million vehicles. Sales in China alone plummeted by more than one-third. The company said Friday it plans to cut its model lineup by nearly half. The CEO says the goal is to make VW faster and more competitive by reducing complexity and overcapacities. Bob Agnew reporting.
3: The European Union is accusing Meta of breaching social media laws by designing Facebook and Instagram to be addictive. Yesterday, the EU's executive arm demanded Meta disable features like infinite scrolling and autoplay by default. The charges are part of an investigation that the Digital Services Act requiring hefty fines. This is breaking news at townhall.com. A royal reunion of sorts was held yesterday between England's king and his youngest son.
8: King Charles hosted his son, Prince Harry, and met with his family for the first time in years. There has been a royal rift since the king's youngest son and wife, Meghan, quit royal life and moved to California 6 years ago. Harry, Meghan, Prince Archie, and Princess Lilibet got together with the king and Queen Camilla at Highgrove House, a country estate outside London. Harry is in Britain for a number of charity events, including the Invictus Games.
9: Invictus has never just been about belonging to a team. It's about belonging to each other. We are a family, one that I am so proud and so honored to be a part of.
8: I'm Ed Donahue.
3: Crews are draining the Lincoln Memorial's reflecting pool again as President Trump's problem-plagued effort to renovate the site pushes past his deadline, the president initially suggesting his renovations would take and last a century. More on these stories at townhall.com.
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11: Good morning from our nation's capital on our flagship station, WMAL. 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That's our show page, and click on the banner to help Venezuela. More on that later, and an update on earthquake-ravaged Venezuela, so you can help with Food for the Poor. That's coming up. Also, in this hour, we'll speak with our friend Mark Morano of Climate Depot to talk about how more Americans are living compared to Europeans because of the miracle of air conditioning. It's the perfect example of how this climate garbage is actually killing people.

self-serving, self-aggrandizing, narcissistic video where he pretended like he was emotional and crying, although as a sociopath we know that he can't be emotional or crying, although I guess if he's crying over himself and his own woes and his own self-aggrandized victimhood, then maybe he will be moved to tears. But let me put it this way. If somebody that he loves, a parent or even a beloved pet, dies, he feels nothing. He's got the stone-cold eyes of a killer because he's nothing but a bully and a psychopath. And so he is incapable of feeling any empathy or emotion for anyone else, except maybe for himself. Like I said, maybe some of those tears were true because he's so sad for himself, but only because he's been so put upon, because he's been forced off the ticket. Don't you know who he is? He's Graham Plattner, after all. Well, as I pointed out yesterday, despite the way the mainstream media and the newspapers and the cable news networks and the broadcast networks had reported it, despite the way Democrats were behaving, no, Graham Plattner has not withdrawn from the race. And not even theoretically withdrawn from the race. The main Democrat Party, they're moving forward with some sort of bizarre quasi-process that they keep saying is inclusive and transparent. It's funny. The more you say something is inclusive and transparent doesn't make it inclusive and transparent just because you say it's inclusive and transparent. The process itself is actually quite exclusive. And there's a whole lot of stuff going on behind the scenes. It's the furthest thing from transparent. But they're going to keep saying that it is, and people in the media will say that it is. I guess it's the fairest thing you can hope for in a completely unfair and rigged process. See, the main Democrats determined the process many years ago for how their party would decide who their nominee is for any statewide office, like for the United States Senate. Their process is to have a primary, and they've been trying to make it more open. In fact, the latest go-around is that it was basically an open primary where people from all parties could vote. And so you ended up getting an overwhelming number of people, probably a lot of people who'd never voted before, all coming in and voting for this dirtbag, Graham Plattner, because they believed the TV ads, they believed the lies, they believed the Democrats and the media and the pile of dog poop that they were selling them and feeding them on a daily basis about him being a white working class oyster farmer. And if there's anything bad in his past, it's really Susan Collins' fault and the military's fault. And, well, sure, he's got a Nazi tattoo, but that's how Marines are, that sort of thing. It's amazing what disdain they have for white working class people, that they think so little of us. That said, you can't deny that tens and thousands and over 150,000 total came out and voted for him in this primary. That's the process Maine set up. That's the process Maine used, and Maine determined their nominee should be Graham Plattner. So here we are. They've now decided that a few hundred will be able to get into a room. Not sure how much smoke will be in there, or what kind of smoke for that matter. It is Maine, after all. And they're going to choose who the next nominee is going to be. And there are lots of people who are coming out of the woodwork all saying that they want their shot. Think about it. Why wouldn't you take your shot? You have an opportunity to be a United States senator without having to get your hands dirty asking for people's votes, not having to raise money for an actual primary campaign, without worrying about negative ads saying mean things about you. Graham Plattner and Janet Mills, the former governor, they just went through that process, and yes, they had to raise a lot of money, they had to spend a lot of money, and they had some ads that were pretty harsh against them. That's the rough and tumble world of primary politics. These upstarts, these opportunists who are now throwing their hat in the ring, they're just going to have a two-week process, and all they have to do is please a handful of delegates at a quasi-convention that Maine is throwing. Of course you're going to take your shot. And just to be clear, all you've got to do is make a small handful of promises to a powerful few to be able to get that nomination, instead of actually being held accountable for promises you've made to, the voters. Yeah, that's it. You don't have to worry about promises made to voters, just to that small handful of delegates who are, well, going to decide in the aforementioned smoke-filled room. So yeah, they've got a lot of people to choose from. Unfortunately, only one of them so far is anyone who's actually run and won on a statewide ballot. That would be their Secretary of State, the current Secretary of State,
Meanwhile, Susan Collins is just biding her time and waiting to find out who she'll be running.

0: against this fall. Either way, the establishment is doing exactly what Graham Platner said the establishment did. And by the way, I don't like Graham Platner. I don't want him to be on the ticket. But at the same time, I don't want Democrats to get away with their absolutely brazen hypocrisy. And no one else is really holding them accountable for it. Everyone else in the media, the ones who were carrying the water for Graham Platner, the ones who were making excuses for Graham Platner, the ones who were celebrating Graham Platner, they're not talking at all about this rigged system that the Democrats have now employed. They don't want to talk about it one bit. In the same way they didn't want to talk about the truth about Graham Platner. They've just gone right back where they were. And by the way, remarkably, they've got a very similar situation going on in the Michigan Senate race right now. They have yet to have their primary, and they have a candidate who's basically being exactly like Graham Platner in Maine. He met the casting call. He appeals to the Arab community and the Muslim community. He hates Israel. In his debate earlier this week, he mentioned AIPAC more than he mentioned the auto industry. Because I guess that's what Democrats think Michiganders want. But the guy's a basket case. He's a hate monger. And the media and the Democrats are doing exactly what they did with Graham Platner. If Abdul El-Sayed can raise enough money, get enough votes, and if he has a shot to defeat the Republican, they're fine with his insanity. Lather, rinse, repeat. Meanwhile, we are learning a lot more about what really happened behind the scenes with Graham Platner's so-called decision to so-called withdrawal. Yesterday on our colleague Scott Jennings' radio show, John Featherston of the Maine Wire, which was a right-of-center blog and news site covering Maine politics, John Featherston revealed something rather interesting that his reporting has turned up. Take a listen to this.
1: All right, I want to talk to you about some reporting from the Maine Wire. You are, and I want to make sure I underscore, this is reporting that you all are picking up on the ground, and I think you're still working on it perhaps, but it has to do with this question. I've heard this question from a lot of people. Well, if Graham Platner is credibly accused of what is essentially breaking and entering and rape by this person, is law enforcement going to get involved in this? So that's kind of a top-line question. You've got some reporting on what you're hearing might have been some communications between the Attorney General of Maine and at least Platner's campaign, if not Platner directly. What can you tell us about that for the record?
2: The Maine Wire has from multiple sources that there was a call placed from the Attorney General's Aaron Pryce office here in Maine to Platner that if he did not drop out, that they would bring charges against him for this sexual assault allegation. So, you know, like I said, yesterday I was thinking that he was going to stay in, and then when this rumor started coming out that the AG called him and said, hey, you could be facing charges against that, all of a sudden it looks like they did a reversal.
0: So the state attorney general from Maine, a Democrat, calls up Graham Platner and says, we're going to charge you with criminal sexual assault, with rape in this case, because we believe that there is enough evidence to bring felony rape charges against you for this sexual assault against Jenny Rassikot. But if you drop out of the race, if you get out and remove your name from the ticket so the Democrats can choose your replacement, then we won't bring those charges against you. So we know you're a rapist, but we'll let you walk. Just remove your name from the ticket. Boy, the Democrats, they really know how to play the game, don't they? More to come.
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6: born on America's darkest day of 9/11, the Tunnel to Towers Foundation has been helping America's heroes ever since. In this 25th anniversary year of 9/11, we honor heroes like New York City Police Department Detective Eric Kaleha. Kaleha, a Bensonhurst, Brooklyn native, worked his way up to the rank of detective and answered the call after September 11th, serving at Ground Zero in the months that followed. In 2022, he was diagnosed with multiple cancers tied to his heroic service. Just 5 months later, he passed away from a 9/11 related illness. Eric is survived by his wife Marilyn and his two children. To honor his life and service, Tunnel to Towers paid off the mortgage on the Kaleha family home through its Fallen First Responder Home Program. Donate $11 a month. 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That's T, the number 2, and then t.org.
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0: Coming up, the DOJ, is taking action against Maryland for their sanctuary policies. We're going to get into those details in a second. And also an update on the earthquake in Venezuela. I do want to follow up on one thing I just mentioned, and I'm not overstating the case. The Democrats have a very serious problem with their Democrat nominee, one of their nominees vying for the nomination, I should say, in the primary in Michigan. It's the last major, Missouri and Michigan are the last two major primaries yet to happen here. And actually, no, that's not true. Virginia. Hello, Virginia. Virginia has a primary coming, too. But they don't have a, it's not quite as hotly contested as these primaries in Missouri and in Michigan. And Michigan, they have a guy named Abdul El-Sayed. He was on MS Now yesterday. Simone Sanders. Simone Sanders presented the fact that now that it's a two-person race, Mallory McMorrow, who had been running as a Democrat, she dropped out. It's Haley Stevens and Abdul El-Sayed. And AIPAC, which is a bunch of Americans who love and support the Nation of Israel, they are running ads on behalf of Haley Stevens because Abdul El-Sayed, well, is an anti-Semite and is pro-Hamas. There's no two ways to slice it. He's appealing to the Rashida Tlaib voter, the Dearborn, Hamtramck, people who identify more as Arab, Muslim, Palestinian than as American. That's the Democrat base now. The Democrats are throwing down with people like that. Abdul El-Sayed was on with Simone Sanders, and Simone Sanders says, well, we got this latest poll now that it's a two-person race, and it looks like you're falling behind Haley Stevens. What do you think about that? Here was his answer. I'm going to read you the transcript. This is what he said. He said, thank you for having me. I just want to draw attention that that poll wasn't from Politico. That poll seems to be funded by AIPAC. The poll was not funded by AIPAC. It's an independent poll. It's from a polling firm that just polls. That's what they do. But he immediately said, it's the Jews. Those lion money grubbing Jews. That's who they've got right now in Michigan. And the Democrats are fine with it. They're just fine with it. That rinse, lather, rinse, repeat. Lather, rinse, repeat. The Democrats are going to keep doing what they've been doing. They stepped in it with Graham Plattner, but they think they'll be fine elsewhere because that's how power hungry they are. Coming up, this issue with immigration in Maryland and maybe some legal action against their sanctuary city policies in just 60 seconds. But I do want to give you an update on the earthquake-ravaged Venezuelans right now. The search still goes on for victims who incredibly might still be alive. Time is running out, though. NBC News here is reporting of some international rescue crews that have begun to give us hope. Here's NBC News.
10: After two back-to-back earthquakes hit Venezuela, more than 30,000 people have been reported missing. Among them, Pedro Veloz and Alejandrina de Veloz. Their grandchildren, Valeria Veloz, who lives in Spain, and Pedro Veloz, who lives in Orlando, Florida, say they're living a nightmare. Now, as international rescue crews have begun to leave Venezuela and some sites are even being demolished, they're worried they'll never be able to get their grandparents' remains back.
0: Now, the good news is that there are survivors, tens of thousands of survivors, but they need help right now. 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Food for the Poor, a great organization. And your donation will go right to those who need it. Thank you so much for that. So yesterday, the Justice Department issued a statement, a public statement. I want to lay it out for you here. It was a lawsuit against the state of Maryland and Maryland Attorney General Anthony Brown over the state's sanctuary policies that interfere with the federal government's enforcement of immigration laws. Here's a quote from the Associate Attorney General, Stanley Woodward. Federal immigration officers merely enforce the laws that our nation's elected representatives of Congress passed, reflecting the will of the people. When sanctuary jurisdictions enact laws to shield illegal aliens from federal law enforcement, it is not merely federal law that's violated, but the voices of everyday American voters silenced. Today's suit proves that this department will never stand for such lawless action from blue state leaders. And just to be clear, these policies are specifically Maryland refusing to cooperate and ordering local law enforcement, county sheriffs to no longer participate in any program that works with federal ICE agents and federal law enforcement. That's huge, and it's going to make a difference. 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
6: Born on America's darkest day of 9/11, the Tunnel to Towers Foundation has been helping America's heroes ever since. In this 25th anniversary year of 9/11, we honor heroes like New York City Police Department Detective Eric Kaleha. Kaleha, a Bensonhurst, Brooklyn native, worked his way up to the rank of detective and answered the call after September 11th, serving at Ground Zero in the months that followed. In 2022, he was diagnosed with multiple cancers tied to his heroic service. Just 5 months later, he passed away from a 9/11-related illness. Eric is survived by his wife, Marilyn, and his two children. 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
0: We're in the Relief Factor studios here on our flagship station, WMAL, in Washington, D.C. Longtime friend of this program is the one and the only Mark Morano of Climate Depot. He is a fierce defender of logic, facts, and science, which, you know, it comes in short order sometimes. When you're talking about climate policies and trusting the science behind global warming. But Mark, you're doing a bit of a victory lap on a couple of different topics right now connected to the climate. So we're happy to have you on, and we're happy to celebrate the great advocacy and work that you've been doing over the decades. Good morning, sir.
17: Hey, good morning, Larry. Yes, these are amazing times to watch what's happening. I've been doing this 26 years on the climate beat. And I have a lot more gray hair. Actually, I have a lot less hair than when I started. But this is clearly the low point of the entire climate agenda in going back decades, even before Al Gore's film. We've never been seen a lower point in the history of this climate change movement.
0: Well, Mark, first of all, I'm obliged anytime anyone mentions hair loss that there is a solution. You know there's a solution. Go to larryshair.com. You'll get all the details, but you can grow your hair back just like I did. Meanwhile, Mark, let's start with bovine flatulence. This may have been my very favorite thing that the climate zealots embraced. It was about 15, 20 years ago when they decided that cow tooting, the flatulence created by livestock, was actually one of the greatest harms to this planet's existence. And so that's why they forced fake meat on us, why they were trying to get people to eat soy instead of beef, and that we got to stop with all the cows grazing in the fields and then farting to their heart's content. But Europe, of all continents, Europe has actually made a turnaround on this. Tell us this latest development.
17: Yeah, this is remarkable. And as you said, it's been two decades. Actually, the real watershed moment was 2006. I was working in the Senate Environment Public Works Committee. The United Nations Agricultural Report said that cow emissions were more damaging to the planet than planes, trains, and automobiles combined. This set off a cascade of insanity. This, if you recall, you had not only what you mentioned, the fake meat, lab grown meat, but the bug eating. The United Nations pushed bug eating. Right. The EU.
0: Oh, they kept pushing eating. That. You got to eat beetles and crickets. This is the wave of the future.
17: Yeah, and remember, it was Giorgio Meloni of Italy who said that Italian pasta will not contain bugs. He was one of the early ones to fight back against it.
0: Mark, didn't some genius fashion some sort of like Anthony Fauci face mask, but it was for a cow's butt, or like a diaper thing that they were trying to make cows wear out in the fields?
17: Yes, it was on both ends of the cow, one's for the burping and one's for the flatulence. And actually, then Prince Charles, you know, invested money in it with the royal family, and this was a startup. Bill Gates was involved in a certain injections for cows to try to reduce their methane. This was the insanity. We've gone through thousands of years, human civilization with agriculture, and suddenly in the first part of the 21st century, they decided that cows were destroying the earth and we never should have had them and we had to do everything we could to stop them. This was the insanity. And they went through campaigns. I mean, we had school children eating processed chips that contained cricket powder to go home just as a psyops. They could say, I ate bugs and they tasted great. They tasted like regular chips and they'd be sent home. Well, all of this has come crashing down because they went after agriculture in general. They went after farmers. They went after the agricultural emissions. They went after the methane of the cows. And in the beginning in the Netherlands and Europe, the farmers wouldn't have it. They started a massive revolt, taking their tractors, shutting down the EU. They ended up spraying manure on the EU a few years back. That's right. Spread throughout Poland, spread through France, spread through Belgium, spread through all of Western Europe. To the point, and this is, by the way, my source on all this and the breaking news for this story comes from Politico. They brought the Green New Deal in Europe to a halt. This is 2 years ago. And now Europe has done an about-face. The EU, they're now saying that cows, pigs, chickens are, quote, critical infrastructure. They're needed for strategic autonomy. Their food production is preparedness. And they're now defending them as an asset to defend in Europe. It's a complete turnaround of EU policy. Instead of demonizing meat, they are now protecting it. It's shocking. Huge. It shows you what the will of the people, what grassroots rebellion does, shows you what Donald Trump flipping the narrative does, and it shows you what the energy demands of AI do, because no longer can they sit around and talk about solar and wind powering our economy when they want to power AI, particularly the billionaire class like Bill Gates.
0: All right. This is astounding, by the way. And before I get into each one of those critical elements that you just mentioned that made this U-turn for the EU, have they conceded the science was wrong? Have they at least acknowledged, hey, maybe we got this wrong? Or are they still bitterly clinging on to the fake science behind greenhouse gas emissions, as they call it, and climate change? They're saying, yes, this is still true. It's still a crisis, but we're going to set it aside because of the greater good or what have you.
17: No, what they do is they've sort of gone silent. You think of Greta Thunberg. She's mostly just gone silent on climate change. She's moved on to other issues. She's actually flying in airplanes, but of course that's because when she went to Israel to protest, Israel forced her on a plane back home, so she violated her pledge. But what they do is all the European leaders have either gone silent or they're starting to openly criticize net zero, but no one's really in Europe politically has recanted, we were wrong on climate.
0: Not yet. The next step.
17: But
0: that's
17: they
0: the
17: have gone
0: step.
17: Silent, and right. Now they're just sort of criticizing the policy, and they're just, this is a sea change, because 2 decades of insanity against meatless Mondays, about UN climate chiefs saying we have to have meat eaters eating their own back corner of the restaurants, they have to be vilified, and then all of a sudden, this is a strategic asset. Remember, Germany proposed one sausage a month 5 years ago. Ireland was going to slaughter hundreds of thousands of cows to meet the net zero emissions because cows were thought to be so bad. This was serious stuff. They were creating intentional meat shortages in Europe.
0: I remember. And by the way, they were culling the herds in Ireland. And I remember I visited Ireland 2 years ago. They are the most beautiful cows you will ever see. And they produce the most beautiful dairy you'll ever drink or eat in butter. I want to remind everybody, Mark Morano of Climate Depot, he's got 2 seminal books that you have to read to educate yourself on this issue and educate yourself on the organized left. First, The Green Fraud. That's the book where Mark Morano, actually, unlike Alexandria Ocasio-Cortez, he read The Green New Deal, and he breaks it down exactly how Marxist it is and what the real agenda is. But most importantly, he wrote during the COVID-19 pandemic a book called The Great Reset, which really does tell you what the real agenda behind all of these so-called science-based political movements are. It's an incredibly seminal book. All right, Mark, I'm done selling your books for you. Let's go back to this issue with the cows and their flatulence. You just mentioned the people power movement, and you laid that out with the farmers and all of the protests. We saw that. You also mentioned Donald Trump. What did Donald Trump have to do with the EU's policy toward beef and livestock?
17: Well, I mean, Donald Trump has complete, and this is actually confirmed by the New York Times, the Bloomberg News, all the mainstream corporate media have said the entire global net zero energy policy, which has collapsed in the last year and a half, and they credit Donald Trump. Not only has he come in and done Donald Trump 2.0, blown away Donald Trump 1.0, and the, you know, over 300 actions, dismantling the climate agenda, making it, CNN was forced to admit that the United States is producing more oil currently than any other nation in the history of the planet. And that's almost a verbatim quote from CNN. So first of all, he laid waste to the energy restrictions, number one. And number two, he laid waste to the narrative. And I think that is the most significant. When you have a world leader willing to call global warming a scam, a cult, a religion, and a hoax, and not only him, but his energy secretary, Chris Wright, his EPA chief, Lee Zeldin, that has a huge impact. That stretched over into Europe. You know, the German Prime Minister Merz was mocking net zero. It gives, it's kind of like what DeSantis did in Florida during COVID. Without a DeSantis standing up to the lockdowns and mask mandates, vaccine, et cetera, and even having, you know, the press conferences, he gave cover to all these other Republican governors to stand up to this whole public health authority. And that's what Donald Trump is doing. And so that was a huge thing he has done, is flip that narrative to now globally you can challenge and make fun of all the climate change claims. And that's why Europe has largely gone silent when it comes to the science. You still have the UN trying their best to scare everyone, but no one's paying attention.
0: Mark Morano is our guest from Climate Depot. And Mark, there's also another issue facing Europe right now, and that has to do with deaths due to heat stroke and other heat-related deaths. By the tens of thousands, they're having a heat wave, or they had a heat wave earlier in the summer. We had a heat wave here. But at the same time, we had the World Cup. We had a bunch of Europeans over here, and you saw them all over social media saying, oh my gosh, the air conditioning in America is incredible. And you don't have to be rich to have air conditioning. Everybody's got air conditioning. I think many of us just sort of assumed that Europe was part of the 21st century, and they had, well, forget that, the late 20th century, and they had air conditioning. But by choice, they have decided to keep their continent relatively free of air conditioning for most Europeans. And that was also linked to climate change? That was linked to global warming?
17: It was. Well, first of all, the stats, they're astounding. If you look at, first, the United States is about 90% of households have air conditioning available. India, over 75%. Nigeria in Africa, 60% of households have air conditioning. You know what the continent of Europe currently stands at? 20 to 25% of households have it.
0: Wow.
17: They are less access to air conditioning than most developing world countries.
0: Than third world nations.
17: They suck.
0: Yeah. That's incredible.
17: And here's the thing. This is what I took a deep dive into this with their stats. You can actually get, if you want air conditioning and you want to raise your 20% chance of having it available, all you have to do is one simple thing, Larry, and that is, and I'm not making this up, this is EU-wide policy, all you have to do is die. Because the moment you die, it is mandated by EU law that you have, your body, your corpse, has to be refrigerated in a refrigeration chamber down to 34 degrees Fahrenheit.
0: Stop it.
17: So if you're literally dying, that's how you get your relief. That's how you get your relief. And that's what the EU has been doing. And it's amazing because you know, most people don't even realize it, but there's a simple way out. You want air conditioning? You just simply die. And then it's mandated by law. You will be refrigerated.
0: Well, and from the perspective of the socialist governments, that's actually a win-win because it takes you off of the healthcare system that is making them go bankrupt as well. I say in a sadly cynical but accurate way. Mark Morano, enjoy your victory lap, but you know they'll be back. They'll be back, these Marxists. They'll find a way. Rush Limbaugh used to call them watermelon Democrats, right? They're green on the outside, but it's really red on the inside. This is, the environment is just a tool to get to Marxism.
17: Yeah, and I'm not declaring victory per se. Notice I opened the show by saying this is the low point, and it truly is. However, you know, they've now shifted, the Democrats in the U.S. They talk about energy affordability. You don't hear them talking about
0: that. Yeah, affordability is their new climate hoax. We got to leave it there. Mark Morano, Climate Depot, thank you, sir. 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
6: Born on America's darkest day of 9/11, the Tunnel to Towers Foundation has been helping America's heroes ever since. 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Kaleha, a Bensonhurst, Brooklyn native, worked his way up to the rank of detective and answered the call after September 11th, serving at Ground Zero in the months that followed. In 2022, he was diagnosed with multiple cancers tied to his heroic service. 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Eric is survived by his wife, Marilyn, and his two children. 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
0: Now, I want to let you know that a friend of this program, Bethany Mandel, is going to be joining us on a various host of topics. She's a brilliant writer, a great conservative. She's the mother of six, and she is a homeschooler, and she's always got great observations on motherhood, on homeschooling, on education, about the woke left. She joins us at 7:30. One thing I want to talk to her about is this article in The Atlantic that just came out. The age of reading is over, says The Atlantic. You remember when you were in school when you were in high school in particular, when math started to get a little hard, you know, you're past long division and basic algebra, you know, you're into geometry and theorems and hypotheses, and so maybe you even made it up to algebra 2 or trigonometry and all that. I didn't, by the way. When I graduated high school in California, the minimum requirements is in math is that you get up to geometry. That was the minimum requirement, and thank God, because I barely made it through geometry. But you remember that guy in class when it started to get, you know, a little theoretical and hard to sort of wrap your brain around math. And not everybody's brain is meant for math. I'm not going to lie. I get it. But there's always that guy in the back of the room who, when the math teacher, and my math teacher was great, by the way, Mr. Bose, I think his name was. He actually used to work for NASA. He worked for the military industrial complex in Orange County, California. And when a lot of the defense and aerospace contracts started to dry up and they started shutting down, he was out of a job. But he was one of the guys with the slide rule that figured out how to get Apollo 13 back to Earth. That was my geometry teacher in high school at Corona Del Mar High School in Newport Beach, California. And so he was out of a job, like in his 50s, and so he became a math teacher in high school. And I made his life a living hell. And you know the guy in the back of the room who always raises his hand and said, "Why do I have to learn this stuff? I'm never going to have to use it in the real world." That was me. I was that guy, okay? And it's true. That the geometry and trigonometry don't really show up in my everyday line of work, okay? I was accurate as well, but some people in that room did need it, apparently. Well, now we've reached a point where the guy in the back of the room holding up his hand is saying, "Why do I have to learn this? I'm never going to use it in the real world." But he's saying it in an English class, in a literature class, in a composition class, in a basic reading class, because there is a whole new generation of young Americans who aren't reading and don't know how to write, don't know how to spell. They've got devices to fix their spelling errors for them in real time. And why read a book when you can just ask an AI bot to summarize it for you? I mean, you don't even have to buy the Cliff Notes and read that, like I often did. And it wasn't because I didn't love reading. I do love reading, and I still read voraciously. That's where my forte was. I loved English. I loved history. Not so much math and science. Which is kind of funny because half of my kids all grew up with great STEM careers, and they're all over the science and engineering. That's what they do. But I also raised one kid who works in the performing arts in theater, and so she, like I, loves literature. Well, according to The Atlantic, forget about literature at this point. This is how this story begins in The Atlantic. It's actually sad and terrifying. 2,300 years ago, the legend goes, King Ptolemy of Egypt asked his court advisor to assemble a comprehensive collection of the world's written works. He had served under Alexander the Great and envisioned a library that would safeguard the sum total of humanity's knowledge. His successors inherited the mandate. Royal forces ransacked every ship that arrived at Alexandria, searching for scrolls. They were stored at the Musaean Shrine to the Muses, modeled after Aristotle's Lyceum. Aristotle's own book collection was said to be among the holdings. Here we are 2,000 years later, under very different circumstances, the darkness is gathering again. Americans, once a member of a proudly literate society, read much less than they used to. According to the National Endowment of the Arts, which conducts the most comprehensive survey of the nation's reading habits, fewer than half of all adults reported having read a book of any kind in 2022. Only 38% read a novel or a short story. What is going on? This is a very real thing, and it's manifest into students at a college level, at bastions of higher learning like Harvard, if you want to still call Harvard a bastion of higher learning, being unable to perform basic English skills, like knowing how to paraphrase something. They don't know how to paraphrase something. And let me put it another way. I'm not quite sure how to put it another way. That's a paraphrase joke, if you're paying attention. See, if you got that joke, you're miles ahead of your average Harvard student. 51% of American adults have read zero books last year. And I wonder if this is a result of audiobooks. I wonder if audiobooks are included in this. That might be part of this, too. And I do love audiobooks, but I also read real books on paper as well. In fact, I've got books around me all the time that I go back to and refer to. What's happening with our kids? And are you noticing this in your home as well? We're going to talk about it, and I'm going to have you contribute to the conversation, too. Bethany Mandel joins us in the next hour to discuss it, too. As Bethany Mandel pointed out in social media yesterday, Charlotte Mason and classical homeschoolers are going to save the country. May I suggest that the public education system has irrevocably lost trust and needs to be dismantled. You shouldn't have to have a parent willing and able to homeschool in order to be literate. Yeah, that's the other hidden stat in here. If you didn't go to Americans' public schools, you're actually way ahead of the game when it comes to literacy. Gee, I wonder why. More to come on O'Connor and Company.
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6: 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After battling pancreatic cancer, linked to his time at Ground Zero, Daniel Foley passed away at 46 years old. He is remembered as a great firefighter, a loving husband to his wife Carrie, and a father to their five children. 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
3: News this hour from Town Hall. I'm Ron Taylor. Graham Plattner has formally withdrawn from Maine's U.S. Senate race.
4: The Maine Secretary of State's office has received paperwork from Graham Plattner, officially ending his upstart but troubled campaign for U.S. Senate. The formal withdrawal comes 2 days after Plattner said he would quit the race.
24: It can't be me.
4: After a sexual assault allegation that he denies. Maine Democrats have until July 27th to name a new nominee. Democratic Party committee members have signed off on holding a nominating convention. Maine's considered key for control of the U.S. Senate, and Democrats are looking for a candidate capable of defeating Republican Senator Susan Collins. I'm Ben Thomas.
3: President Trump is aware that he's enemy number one on a particular list.
25: It appears President Trump is well aware of the intelligence that he is number one on Iran's hit list, the information shared with the U.S. by the Israelis, who are warning of a new plot to take out President Trump in retaliation for him taking out top leaders in Iran. Earlier in the week at the NATO summit in Turkey, President Trump telling reporters,
26: "There was another list came out yesterday, and I'm number one on, I like being number one on TikTok better. But I'm number one on the list for killing."
25: Laura Winters reporting.
3: The U.S. is demanding that Iran make a public statement saying the Strait of Hormuz is open and that ships crossing the vital corridor will not be subject to further attacks. That's according to two U.S. officials who said internal Tehran power struggles have made it difficult to reach and keep a deal. Crews are draining the Lincoln Memorial's reflecting pool again as President Trump's problem-plagued effort to renovate the site pushes past his deadline. A passenger on board a flight from Greece to Germany was partially sucked out of a window when it broke soon after takeoff. A hospital official in northern Greece said the 61-year-old man suffered injuries.
27: Summertime is the time we celebrate freedom and independence as a country. 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
3: The NBA's reigning big man is getting paid big. And as correspondent Ed Thomas reports, this paycheck is a record setter.
5: It's painful, you know. It's painful.
4: Victor Wembanyama on losing in the NBA Finals to the New York Knicks.
5: But I'm not running away from that. I'm using that to fuel me.
4: And now the 7'4" NBA Defensive Player of the Year has signed what will be the richest contract in San Antonio Spurs history. A person with knowledge of the negotiations tells it's a 5-year extension that could exceed $250 million if the player option in the final season's picked up. The source says Wembanyama could have agreed to a deal that topped $300 million, but chose a lesser amount to give the Spurs flexibility with the contracts of the team's other budding young stars. I'm Ben Thomas.
3: You'll find more on these stories, plus breaking news, analysis, and headlines at townhall.com. Anti-terrorist police in Greece have arrested three people for a bomb attack that's killed a politician's mother and injured four others.
7: Anti-terror police in Greece have arrested three people in connection with a series of firebomb attacks in July. The bombings in Thessaloniki targeted members of Greece's governing conservative party, the New Democracy Party. A mother of a parliamentary candidate was killed, with several others injured. Greece has a long history of politically motivated violence dating back to the 1970s. While the groups most active in the 1980s and 1990s have been dismantled, new groups have emerged. I'm Karen Shamas.
3: Global oil demand is set to decline this year for the first time since 2020. The International Energy Agency expects a drop of about 1 million barrels per day. This decline is due to higher oil prices and supply disruptions caused by the U.S.-Iran war. More on these stories at Town Hall.
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0: 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It's a Christian charity helping out people in the earthquake-ravaged Venezuela right now. Your donations go right there. We really appreciate you helping out. Coming up in 30 minutes, friend of this program, friend of mine, friend of humanity, Americans, and puppies worldwide, Bethany Mandel will join us on a whole host of topics that are in the news, including Graham Plattner and the latest out of Maine. Joining us right now, also a friend of the program, also a friend of mine, and therefore a friend of all Americans and puppy dogs everywhere. He is the former governor of the state of Wisconsin, a Midwestern Reagan Republican just like me, and now he is the president of Young America's Foundation, where he is helping mold the future conservative minds and activists and politicians and journalists of the future. He is the one and only Governor Scott Walker. Governor Walker, great talking with you, sir. Thanks for joining us.
10: Wow. I like that intro. That's pretty good.
0: I know, I went a little overboard there. It's like you're at a USC fight or something. Listen, I made a mistake earlier. I said the last two big states that still

0: Yes.
1: Abolishing ICE.
0: Yes.
1: A one-year data center moratorium.
0: Yes.
1: Breaking up big ag.
0: Yes.
1: Public grocery stores.
0: Yes.
1: Right to repair.
0: Yes.
1: Legalizing cannabis.
0: Yes.
1: Overturning Citizens United.
0: Yes.
1: A workers' bill of rights.
0: Yes.
1: A free Palestine.
0: Yes.
1: A Scott Walker statue that people can go to that are made by local artisans and craftsmen that people can slap up if they want to.
0: Tentatively, yes.
1: Okay. I tried to sneak that in there. I was like, oh, we got the momentum. Like, you're saying yes to everything. Maybe I could catch you.
2: Scott Walker, they're still running against you and your legacy. What do you think of that?
3: I love it. Well, you know, turn the other cheek. In this case, she is exactly the candidate you expect in New York City in a primary,
2: yeah.
3: But not exactly what you'd expect in a battleground state like Wisconsin, Michigan, Pennsylvania. Yet she is the front runner in the race for that the Democrats have for governor of the state of Wisconsin. And I wouldn't write it off. She could not only win, but in a close state, closest swing state in America, she could conceivably win if the tide isn't turning in the right direction. So, as ridiculous as those questions sound, I mean, what does a free Palestine have to do with being governor, regardless of how long her positions are?
2: Right. Or overturning Citizens United, which would take, you know, a constitutional amendment or a new Supreme Court justice. I don't think governor of Wisconsin, you would have loved to have a say in issues like that, but you don't.
3: This is where their party's gone. There's actually a journalist by the name of Craig Gilbert who is one of the few in the media that really takes his crap seriously. He went years ago and got a degree in statistics. So because Wisconsin was such a battleground state, he wanted to better understand the polling that's done and be able to give a good description. That he did an analysis of one of the recent polls and showed how dramatically, radically to the left voters in the primary have gone in Wisconsin. So much so, I think my predecessor, Jim Doyle, a two-term Democrat, former attorney general, couldn't even win a primary today. That's how radical they are. And now he's Francisco Hong ahead. But Sarah Rodriguez, the current lieutenant governor, the one they're trying to kind of do what they did with Biden, you know, they just had another Democrat get out. They had one before that get out. They were sort of the somewhat mainstream in the eyes of the Democrats kind of alley there. They're trying to coalesce behind this Sarah Rodriguez in hopes that they could push out this socialist, this democratic socialist. But the irony is, Sarah Rodriguez won't announce what you just heard Francisco Hong say on the air. So she's no better. Back, she may be even worse because once she's their nominee, she'll get pushed around. So it's a real battle here in Wisconsin.
2: Yeah, so, a couple of those items that Hassan Piker laid out there, the policies, obviously I disagree with vehemently with all of them, or many of them, I should say, but some of them do resonate with voters, things that sort of cross against party lines. For instance, a one-year moratorium on data centers. Of all of the things that he just listed, that crosses the political aisle. Let me rephrase my question, Governor Walker. There are some things that these Marxists are running on that I don't necessarily disagree with, the issues and the anger and the frustration the voters have. I vehemently disagree with their solutions, which is more government control and in some cases, full-on Marxist, you know, government takeover of private industries. But do Republicans need to pay attention of what the voters are upset about right now so that we can have some solutions to these problems?
3: Absolutely. You know, the good news in Wisconsin, Tom Tiffany, the guy running for governor, a small business person, someone who is an ally of mine in the state legislature, is now an ally of the president's in Congress, but it's really coming back to bring back his small town, small business roots. He recognizes things like the data center, and he recognizes part of the problem, as it is in so many of these issues, was in the first place, governments gave these entities unlimited subsidies, took away local control. Those are the answers to those things. Give people locally control. Don't subsidize them with taxpayers' dollars. Don't say you're going to ban a private business. Those are things that Marxists talk about. But there are ways to react to the real concerns that people have on issues. The biggest, of course, of which is just cost. The answer on these issues is cost is not more government. What are the two most messed up areas in our economy, education and healthcare, and they're the two most highly regulated by the government? We don't need more government. We need less of it.
2: Governor Walker, I've often

0: admired how you can look at an issue and look at how it's being portrayed by the left and by the media. Oftentimes, you know, that's synonymous. And you recognize that they're able to make political inroads because of their use of language. So let me get an example to you. I find it fascinating that we're not talking about inflation anymore. We're talking about affordability. And they mean the same thing. The reason why things are not affordable in many cases is because of inflation. And, of course, the root cause of inflation is the government spending money they don't have. And so, in a weird way, the Republicans, sadly, have sort of fallen into the trap because we're now talking about affordability. The reason we've got this problem is because of big government spending. And the only solution people like Zohra Mamdani or Francesca Hong has is to exacerbate the problem with more government spending.
1: You're totally right. I mean, I don't even say the affordability. I talk about cost of living. What is the cost of living? Yeah. Why are gas prices up? Why are housing prices up? Actually, interesting point. You know, just a report the other day about housing prices, how deeply inflated, how increased they were after the wave of 4 years of illegal immigration coming in and filling up the marketplace as well. Just one more thing the government screwed up. But really, in the end, at the state, most certainly at the federal level, if the government would stop spending, that would have a dramatic impact on what things cost here in America. Because you're right, the more the government spends, the more poorly they spend. I mean, her list is not unique to her or that interview, but talking about government-run grocery stores. Go to Venezuela. We can see how someone who was democratically elected, someone who was elected in a free and open election, initially Hugo Chavez, a Democrat socialist, someone who then turned around, took over the means of production, nationalized their industries like oil, did that to grocery stores and gas stations, ruined the economy. No other nation in the world in the last 100 years has had a worse drop in the economy other than Germany and Japan right after World War II. Venezuela was ruined by socialism. And people got to wake up. These are exactly the same policies that Francisca Hong, the mayor of New York, other radicals across the country are talking about. We know they failed over and over again. It's what we teach young people all the time at Young America's Foundation.
0: That's right. This is why we need Young America's Foundation, because you continue to carry the torch lit by Ronald Reagan. We thought, of course, that when the Soviet Union fell and the Berlin Wall came down, that the fight against communism and Marxism was over. But no, every generation, as Ronald Reagan predicted, every generation needs to be reeducated about these dangers. In fact, if you could, Governor Walker, we need to talk about what you're doing there at Young America's Foundation, how it links back to the Reagan legacy. And you've got a couple of events coming up that I want to talk about, because all of our listeners, all of our viewers on the Salem News Channel, as well as across the Salem Radio Network, they can all participate, or their children, their grandchildren, their godchildren can all be a part of this as well. Can you stick with us for one more segment, sir?
1: Absolutely.
0: Excellent. Scott Walker, former governor of Wisconsin, and I always like to remind him, my first choice for president back in 2016. I mean, he didn't make it as far as I wanted, but eventually I voted for Trump, but he was my first choice, Scott Walker was. More to come here on O'Connor and Company. Keep it here.
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0: It was 1987, the annual convention of Kiwanis International. President Ronald Reagan, greatest president of my lifetime, I'll die on that hill, said freedom is never more than one generation away from extinction. It has to be fought for and defended by each generation. Perfect example, in Wisconsin, of all places, you've got a candidate for governor who made the case for Marxism to voters of the Badger State. And here's what she said, Francesca Hahn. Take a listen to this.
10: I think that when folks hear socialism, they may be taken aback. But I bring it back to potholes and the Packers and public education and, you know, issues that have broad bipartisan support.
0: Yeah, that's enough of that. Hold on, the three Ps. potholes, public education, and the Packers. Scott Walker, your Green Bay Packers are nothing but a bunch of Marxists. Is that the case she's making? Is that going to fly?
1: Yeah, Coach Vince Lombardi would be rolling over in his grave right now if he heard that.
0: So forget that. Brett Favre is alive, and he might go with throttle her.
1: Yeah, exactly. But this is a great warning, not only in politics, but particularly with our kids these days. Don't presume that because these are radical ideas, in our opinion, don't presume that because these ideas have never worked in the history of the world, don't presume that just because this makes sense for us to point out how ridiculous this is, that's a given. You know, you mentioned Ronald Reagan and what he did, and think about the Berlin Wall, the speech he gave at the Berlin Wall, the speech we all think of, tear down this wall, you know, come to this gate, open this gate, tear down this wall. That speech next June will be 40 years old.
0: Wow.
1: And one of the things we're doing at Young America's Foundation is more than commemorating that speech. And we have a slab of the Berlin Wall right at our Reagan Ranch Center in Santa Barbara, California.
0: Mm-hmm.
1: We understand, though, that when people come in, we now have a video with it, because we need people, but particularly young people, to understand why there was a wall there in the first place. It wasn't a wall to keep the country safe. It wasn't a wall to keep people from coming into Germany illegally to cause damage. It was a wall to keep people from leaving, from keep people from trying
0: That's right.
1: to flee the oppressive communist state. And that's what people need to wake up to. Again, we can see it right now in Venezuela. A democratic socialist beginning that led to oppression, that led to imprisoning political opponents, that led to an economy that dropped almost 80% when it comes to GDP. We know what happens when these policies are enacted, but we can't presume that young people know that without us telling them.
0: So this is why I love Young America's Foundation so much, and I'm so thrilled to when I'm asked to participate in your programs, because you really do bring Reagan's vision alive, which is the vision of our founders that we're celebrating 250 years later. But also, it's not a virtual organization. You are very much, you bring these young people together. They interact with each other in real life, not virtually, not on social media. And you've got a couple of events. First of all, next week at the boyhood home of Ronald Reagan, which is under the charge of Young America's Foundation in Dixon, Illinois. This is a high school conference. First of all, is it too late for people to register for this since it's coming up?
1: No, they can still come in. High schoolers will take all the way up until Wednesday of next week. Middle schoolers, we always make room for. We have a wonderful middle school expedition program there, as we do across the country. In fact, ask Bethany Mandel. One of her kids went to our one at the Museum of the Bible in D.C. last May and had a fabulous time. But yeah, they can do it. freedom@250.com, freedom@250.com, or go to yf.org. But freedom@250.com specifically has all the stuff about next week. And then, of course, as you know, coming up the beginning of next month, first
0: Yeah, the big
1: August,
0: kahuna, the National Conservative Student Conference in D.C.
1: Yeah, we're going to have kick it off at Mount Vernon. We're going to have Ben Shapiro, former British Prime Minister Boris Johnson, who's a compelling case that to save the West, America has to be strong again. But all sorts of amazing speakers, folks a part of that program, Isabel Brown, Andrew Klavan. You think of Jason Mires, the former attorney general there in the Commonwealth of Virginia. Just really great, great speakers just at that rally alone, on top of all the other things that will happen as part of that conference. And that one's for college students, and we even have a special component for college interns on the Hill who maybe can't take off during the day but want to come and join us at night. This is just part of a litany of things. We had big events in Nashville at the Reagan Ranch. We're now, like you said, the Reagan Boyd Home. Later, we'll have a college program in October and the fall in Philadelphia. Really just an impressive lineup of speakers and activities. But the coolest thing, and you've been at these before, the speakers are great. We always love it when you're there, you energize young people and, more importantly, equip them to go out and act on their beliefs. But it's seeing other young people together, realizing they are not alone, is probably the most impactful part of these conferences.
0: Yep, it's how Reagan's legacy and our late good friend Charlie Kirk's legacy merge into one with Young America's Foundation and the great work you do. Governor Walker, always great to talk to you, sir. Thanks for joining us.
1: Have a great one.
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5: 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Born on America's darkest day of September 11th, the Tunnel to Towers Foundation has been helping America's heroes ever since. 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Pedro spent many days in the search and recovery efforts at Ground Zero. Pedro bravely battled a 9/11-related illness that ultimately took his life. 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
0: And the proprietrix of the Mom Wars Substack. She's also the co-author of Stolen Youth. She's a homeschool mom. She's a dear friend of mine, a great radio guest, very good writer. So, of course, my friend and colleague Hugh Hewitt has stolen her from me as a regular guest on his program. In fact, Bethany Mandel was a semi-regular co-host of this morning program on WMAL, our flagship in Washington. Bethany Mandel, thank you for returning back to the show you belong to. Not that Hugh Hewitt garbage that you're participating in on a regular basis, slumming it with the Hugh man. Good morning, Bethany. Great to talk with you.
20: So it's very simple. Hugh invites me on his show, and we have a standing date, and you and I don't. So well, I would love to enter into a regular radio relationship with you again. Because you had me first.
0: That's true. You know, and once you've had
20: Larry. My dance card is open. I'm yours.
0: All right. We will make that happen. By the way, I don't know if you were listening, but Governor Scott Walker, Young America's Foundation, was just on. We were talking about the great programs YAF does. And he just said, hey, you should ask Bethany. Her daughter just attended one of our middle school programs. People think that YAF is just for college. If you want, real fast, what was your experience as the homeschooling parent of a middle school kid participating?
20: She was thrilled. She has been coming to conferences with me her entire life, and she was finally able to participate in one of these political conferences herself, and she was floating on air when she walked out of the Museum of the Bible Day. I met so many kids who are all interested in the same things that I'm interested in. There was a boy who thought she was pretty. That's, of course, important as well. We can't overlook the importance of of boys and girls meeting and similarly aligned boys and girls meeting.
0: Yeah.
20: But she had an amazing time, and she got a handwritten note afterwards. Thank you so much. And she showed it to me, and she said, this is an exceptionally well-run program. And I said, I think you're right, darling.
0: She used the word exceptionally. See, this is what I mean about homeschool. And Bethany, it's funny because one of the questions I hear so often from parents my age or a little bit younger as their kids are heading off to college is, what do I do for my kid to equip them, because they're going to get indoctrinated with all of the crazy woke stuff at college? For first answer is send them to the right college, or maybe not at all. But secondly, you got to do what you're doing, which is equip your kids from a very early age to understand our values and why we believe what we believe.
20: Yeah, when I wrote Stolen Youth, the number one regret that I heard from parents of kids who had sort of gone astray politically and ideologically was that they felt like they didn't want to put their finger on the scale and, you know, indoctrinate their own children. And I said, kind of gently, like, what did you mean by, like, putting your finger? I didn't want to overshare. There's no such thing as oversharing. There's no such thing as telling your children too frequently.
0: Yeah.
20: This is what we believe. And that was something that my co-author, Carol Markowitz, really drove home a lot when we were doing media for our book, was you can't just tell your kids, this is what we don't believe. You can't just always go in the negative. Like, we don't believe that a boy can be, like, it is important to tell your kids those things, but it's important to affirmatively tell your children, this is what we do believe. These are our positive attributes. And so that was the number one sort of sad regret that I heard from a lot of parents.
0: We're going to talk about your observations of this Atlantic story about how the end of reading is here and how college level students are incapable of reading more than a couple of pages. It is remarkable. But I want to preface it by making some literary references. For instance, Democrats carrying the mark of Plattner rather than the mark of Cain. How about Democrats trying to wipe out that blood spot like Lady Macbeth that has Plattner all over them? I don't think they're going to. I'd love for you to, especially considering our mutual friendship with Lindsay Feifeld, who was at the center of the New York Times article. You've had a front row seat of this entire Graham Plattner episode over the course of the last several months. Do Democrats get the pass that they're asking for right now, or do we need to remind the world exactly of the mark of Plattner?
20: So the thing that frustrates me is that, and they, the Times did this intentionally, when they interviewed Jenny Rassicot and they shared in their piece that she had told them that he showed up, that he had showed up at her house incredibly intoxicated, and something happened that was so troubling that she never spoke to him again. That very interesting paragraph in a rational world would have been at the top of the piece.
0: Yeah.
20: Instead, they buried it 30 paragraphs down under Lindsay's professional background. And even people who work in our industry missed that.
0: Right.
20: And so I
0: The average reader, the average reader knew more about Lindsay Feifeld working for Nikki Haley and the Heritage Foundation than ever knew any inkling that there was some sort of horrible assault.
20: That's right. And it was clear if you, when I sent people to that paragraph and I said, just read this paragraph independently, they said, oh my God, is she saying what she thinks, I think she's saying? And I said, yeah, she is.
0: Yeah.
20: But they buried it so far down and took the meat out of it by putting it so far down that they hid it on behalf of Plattner. But this idea that, well, we just found out in Politico a couple of days ago is nonsense, because theoretically, Democrats have the reading comprehension skills to go 30 paragraphs down and read that paragraph independently. Yeah. Maybe they don't. Well, maybe we'll talk about that in the next segment.
0: Right. But maybe they went to Harvard.
20: Yeah, exactly. Or Brown. But the fact that it was in there is not new news.
0: Right.
20: The reason why they decided to jump ship was because he was dropping in the polls. It's just that simple.
0: It is that simple, and that's why they should carry the mark of Graham wherever they go right now. Also, more importantly, last question on this affair. The New York Times had to know. I guess that's the big question. Do you think that they knew the details, but they could not guarantee that she would go on the record? They didn't have a second source, so they didn't want to make the accusation without having a second source to back it up, although it's impossible to have a second source on something like that. Or do you think that she never told the New York Times, so they just left it vague like that?
20: I think that they knew a lot, and Jenny was, I mean, Jenny said in her piece that she had told something, in her piece with Politico, she had told things to the Times that she asked them to keep off the record.
0: Uh-huh.
20: But then she was so angry at how they treated both of their stories that she decided to come forward to Politico. So the Times knew a lot. They intentionally took the bite out of Jenny's accusation by putting it so far down and you know, de-emphasizing it. It's just one tiny little paragraph. So Jenny was so frustrated by it that she decided to go to Politico. And that was the right move, because I think everyone now should learn that if you have an accusation of anything against a Democrat, don't go to the New York Times.
0: How many apologies do you think people need to deliver to Lindsay Feifeld, given the 4 weeks that she
20: designed? Sheldon Whitehouse should be on her front step right now.
0: Yeah.
20: I'm not, what did he say? I'm not terribly impressed. Was that his words?
0: We literally had people who saw bona fide accusations of physical assault in a domestic abuse relationship who basically waved their hand at it saying, well, you know, she is a Republican.
20: Mm-hmm. What's frustrating is she's being compared to the Brett Kavanaugh situation because she had advocated for Brett Kavanaugh.
0: Right.
20: But you're not comparing two similar situations. There's one where we don't think that the accuser even met Brett Kavanaugh. And there's another where Lindsay had so much contemporaneous evidence that the Times didn't even review at all. They didn't talk to all of her sources. She had so much contemporaneous proof. It boggles the mind. The girl keeps handwritten diaries, for God's sake. Who does that in 2020?
0: By the way, that sort of is the buried lead here, that Lindsay Feifeld is some sort of Jane Austen character circa 2026.
20: Bizarre woman who I love deeply.
0: I remember she was over at my house about a week before the story broke. She was showing me all of these records that she kept. It's like, good Lord, what have you got on me, Lindsay?
20: That's what she said to me. She said, you should see what I say about you in my diaries. And you know what? That shut me out real fast.
0: Yeah, exactly. We're all going to walk on eggshells around her.
20: I've been real nice to her ever since.
0: God bless that woman and Matt, her husband, and her entire family. While we've got you here, Bethany, you really are sort of, I think, you've got your fingers on the pulse of this zeitgeist of moms like you who are sort of navigating this culture that we're in right now, trying to raise a family. I believe you're up to 8 or 9 children at the moment. You wrote about your experience at the Smithsonian's homeschool mom. Load the kids into the giant, you know, Partridge Family bus, drive down for an educational experience at the Smithsonian, and what you found shocked you so much you wrote about it. But now, Bethany, it looks like the Trump administration took notice, and they're making some changes. Lay this out for us, please.
20: Yeah, so just for the record, I have 6 children, just for your listeners. I haven't acquired more children since I was on the show last. But it's a pervasive problem throughout the Smithsonian system. It's something that I've been personally documenting for 10 years, I think, whether it be at the Museum of American History or Air and Space or Natural History is a particular baddie. African-American Museum is also pretty wild. They have stuff about Farrakhan. Fox News 2 weeks ago reported about a workshop they had with an absolutely radical activist educator, and they went on without a hitch because they didn't mind that he was like this radical communist Marxist violent person who wants to destroy a certain country in the Middle East.
0: Yeah. I need to pause for a moment for those of the uninitiated. You're Orthodox Jewish. You're raising your children in the faith. So here you are bringing your kids to the African-American Smithsonian, and they've got a glowing exhibit on Louis Farrakhan. What are you supposed to do with that?
20: Yeah, it's not great. We haven't gone back to that one. My daughter had been obsessed with Rosa Parks, and so they have stuff there about Rosa Parks, and so we decided to go, and then we saw a few things that I was like, ooh, maybe not that exhibit. But no, I mean, I'm so thankful that we have the Trump administration who finally care about such things, because this is our federal tax dollars that is paying for the Smithsonian's. And it went so far as the zoo, for God's sake.
0: Yeah.
20: They have so much signage about climate change. It's become a joke to my kids, honestly. When they see all this signage about climate change, they're like, oh, better enjoy the elephants while they're still here, because we're all going to die in hellfire. And when my kids say that, actually, when they say like hellfire, I think that sounds so doomsday apocalyptic cult. And that's what it is. It's a doomsday cult that they've put this bow on and made it into the science. And, you know, when the science shifts, they don't say anything about it, and they just sort of move on. And it reminds me so much of the Halley's Comet doomsday cult from when I was a kid.
0: Yeah. Yeah. What were those guys called? I forget now, but they were down in San Diego. Bethany Mandel's our guest, and she's going to stay with us for another segment here. But in this final minute, your voice isn't welcome on The View, but were you there? You could respond to Whoopi Goldberg, who raised this issue, and she said, well, you're just erasing history. You're erasing history and taking her stories out of the national lexicon. How do you respond to that? Are you erasing history by wanting the Smithsonian to pump the brakes on this kind of thing?
20: I mean, that's the funny thing about progressives and sort of the woke left. They think that their truth is the truth. And they don't seem to understand that there's different ways to write things. And sometimes you don't, if, for example, in the Museum of Natural History, you don't need an entire wing about climate change in the dinosaur section. You can just stick to the dinosaurs. But they don't see that as being political. Right. They just see that as, well, we're giving
0: it's
20: all the facts.
0: Truth. And it's the revealed truth. No one can argue with that. All right, hold that thought. A little bit more on this and literacy in higher education coming up with Bethany Mandel.
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0: Heaven's Gate cult. It was the Heaven's Gate cult. Roll of quarters in their pocket, Nike shoes. Heaven's Gate cult. More with Bethany Mandel. Thank you, Brian Doherty, for correcting me there on Heaven's Gate. I want to give you an update on earthquake-ravaged Venezuela. Search still goes on for victims. Incredibly, they might still be alive here 14 days after these twin earthquakes. NBC News reporting here. Take a listen to the international rescue crews now. They've begun to give up hope.
27: After two back-to-back earthquakes hit Venezuela, more than 30,000 people have been reported missing. Among them, Pedro Veloz and Alejandrina de Veloz. their grandchildren. Valeria Veloz, who lives in Spain, and Pedro Veloz, who lives in Orlando, Florida, say they're living a nightmare. Now, as international rescue crews have begun to leave Venezuela and some sites are even being demolished, they're worried they'll never be able to get their grandparents' remains back.
0: It is devastating and horrible, and also continues to be devastating for those tens of thousands that did survive the earthquakes, that were pulled from the rubble. Thanks to men and women just like you opening your hearts and your wallets with donations. Our friends at the Christian nonprofit relief organization Food for the Poor currently rushing meals, medical kits, and other essentials to thousands of folks who need it. So please, if you'd like to help this massive humanitarian effort, just go to my show's webpage, LarryOShow.com, LarryOShow.com. 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I really appreciate the generosity that you're showing here. I know that your heart goes out to these people, and even just $5 goes a long way to help people who truly need it at this very moment. 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Thank you for that. We continue with Bethany Mandel. Of course, the Mom Wars podcast is a brilliant podcast, very entertaining, and really talks about those issues that matter most to so many people in this show's audience, about what it's like to have to fight through the wars involved with being a mom right now. In fact, I mean, from curricula to the public schools trying to indoctrinate your kids, to the Smithsonian trying to indoctrinate your kids, to the gender ideology out there. Bethany, the Mom Wars, your Substack and your podcast, you cover so many topics that are important every single day to moms just like you. Do you recommend this for dads, though?
20: Yeah, absolutely. I'm actually surprised how many dads listen to the podcast and read the Substack, because at the end of the day, it's, you know, mom wars sounds better than parent wars.
0: Yes.
20: But it's, you know, it's all of our battle. But I think the number one war is actually what we're going to be talking about. It's the fact that the schools are just not teaching.
0: Yeah.
20: I don't even know how much I object at the end of the day to all the indoctrination stuff, because I don't think it's sinking in. They're not teaching anything. What are they doing there?
0: Good question. The Atlantic cover story, The Age of Reading is Over, and the stats are astounding, and the anecdotes are absolutely terrifying.
20: Yeah.
0: We're talking about Ivy League students who can't do basic English lit, English composition things, like knowing how to paraphrase something. And instructors, professors are saying that they can't get through a couple of pages of reading. Last I checked, college and higher education, you got to do a lot of reading to get things done. Or do you at this point?
20: You don't. And that was, I think, one of the most shocking aspects of the piece was, I think it was at Harvard, they were going to assign a Clockwork Orange and then decided that the language was too difficult. And one of my favorite examples I always give when I talk about just how bad it is in America now in education is that the entrance requirements to get into undergraduate for Princeton when Alexander Hamilton applied are higher than the exit requirements for a master's at Princeton now. Our standards have stooped so low that, you know, when I read through stuff like this is what 15-year-olds were learning in colonial America,
0: yeah,
20: I'm like, well, I don't know that, and I'm 40.
0: But you chose, I remember when your children were almost old enough to begin school, and you talked with me and with Meredith, because we homeschooled our kids for a good portion of their education. You made that decision 10 years ago, and you're still on that track. Is it easier or harder to homeschool now than it was 10 years ago? Because it seems like the resources keep growing for parents like you.
20: Yeah, I mean, if anything, that's my number one complaint, that it's overwhelming to choose between all the math curriculums and all the history curriculums. And I will say, there was an amazing piece in National Review by Becky Anial and Dawn Duran, two dear friends of mine, about how wokeness has infected even the homeschool world. And I've written about this, Well-Trained Mind, which is one of the biggest homeschool curriculums.
0: Yeah.
20: I wrote about this for the Washington Examiner. They've gone woke. So many of these curriculums have these nuggets of critical theory in them, and there's nowhere safe. There's no safe place. But I will say it was the best decision I've ever made, because my kids, I actually printed that Atlantic article for them to read this weekend, because when I was giving them these nuggets of anecdotes, they didn't believe me.
0: When you see the solutions that are being afforded here, because they're not they're not being circumspect, and I'm talking about the education class. They're not saying, oh, maybe we need to do better. What they're doing is continuing to dumb down the standards or change approaches to accommodate the illiteracy that we're experiencing. That seems to be a problem, Bethany, that they still don't get it.
20: And it's not just for the students. In New York State, they lowered the requirements for how literate teachers have to be, because it's gone so far through multiple generations now that they say, you know, you don't have to be literate in math or reading to be a teacher in New York State anymore. Yeah. Because they were having students graduate from teachers colleges in New York State and take the entrance exams and bombing them. And so what do? They drop the entrance requirements.
0: Unbelievable. All right, Bethany Mandel, don't be a stranger. We'll do this on a regular basis. Love you very much, and I appreciate you joining us.
20: Thanks for having me.
0: The Mom Wars podcast and Substack, Bethany Mandel. 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
5: News this hour from Town Hall. I'm Ron Taylor. President Trump has chosen not to sign a sweeping housing affordability bill in protest of Congress not approving a strict voter ID bill that lacks sufficient support to pass.
6: The housing measure will become law without President Trump's signature because he didn't veto it. On Truth Social, he wrote, "I will not sign the housing bill, which has been fully approved by Congress and sent to the White House, in protest over the fact that the United States Senate is not capable of passing the Save America Act, which is polling at 97% with the Republican Party and very high with the non-politician Democrats. The president's rejection of the legislation cut short the GOP's efforts to address a key voter concern about rising home costs. He says the Save America Act will have a greater impact on society." Bernie Bennett, Washington.
5: The European Union says Facebook and Instagram are designed to be addictive.
7: The European Union is accusing Meta of designing Facebook and Instagram to get people hooked, especially children, and it's demanding that Meta disable what it calls key addictive features, such as infinite scrolling and autoplay of videos. The EU's charges against Meta platforms are part of its investigation under the Digital Services Act, and it threatens hefty fines if tech platforms don't protect internet users. Meta says the preliminary findings do not recognize the steps the company has already taken to protect teens. It says its teen accounts automatically protect minors and put parents in control. I'm Donna Water.
5: Lawyers for the man accused of killing conservative activist Charlie Kirk are trying to sow doubt about the case, but a prosecutor countered yesterday that authorities have overwhelming evidence against defendant Tyler Robinson. That includes DNA tests and apparent confessions by Robinson to people he knew. The U.S. is demanding that Iran make a public statement saying the Strait of Hormuz is open and that ships crossing will not attack anymore. More at townhall.com.
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5: Sometimes help can come in the most unusual forms. A goat has been providing some moral support to crews battling western wildfires. More on this story from correspondent Ben Thomas.
10: Fire dispatch.
11: It's already been a hard fire season in Colorado.
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13: short for Golden Oreo,
11: a 4-year-old Nigerian dwarf goat with a brown and white coat, has brought some light.
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11: Trevor Leland's with the Colorado Springs Fire Department. They've been dousing flames and clearing brush this week. Goldie helping with the latter, chomping on leaves.
10: It's always cool to see an animal like that who doesn't mind us being there, and she was happy we were there.
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11: I'm Ben Thomas.
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14: Born on America's darkest day of 9/11, the Tunnel to Towers Foundation has been helping America's heroes ever since. In this 25th anniversary year of 9/11, we honor heroes like New York City Police Department Detective Eric Kaleha. Kaleha, a Bensonhurst, Brooklyn native, worked his way up to the rank of detective and answered the call after September 11th, serving at Ground Zero in the months that followed. In 2022, he was diagnosed with multiple cancers tied to his heroic service. Just 5 months later, he passed away from a 9/11-related illness. Eric is survived by his wife, Marilyn, and his two children. 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
12: This week, and what a senseless and just travesty this loss is for our movement, for our country. One of the great Americans, I got to know Charlie personally. He had this exact radio time slot. I was on his show on a weekly basis, but I knew him for over a decade before his assassination. And everything you hope Charlie is, he was, and then some. He really walked the walk in every imaginable way. A guy who just cherished life, loved God, loved his family, loved his friends, was looking out for people. And just one of the most curious individuals imaginable. Someone who was humble before God and always thought that he had the opportunity to learn each and every day. And I miss him every day. I really do. And it's been painful to go through all this stuff, but I want to go through some of the key notes from the trial. So the new stuff that is out there is surveillance video, campus videos of the suspect

that connected to Lance Twiggs, Robinson's former roommate, and the trans furry freak lover that he had. And so the DNA is what is considered to be the gold standard for FBI DNA analysts when they're looking at stuff like this. So this is a very comprehensive case. That's the main takeaway here, is the prosecutors are saying that this really is the gold standard of evidence. And a bullet fragment reportedly, and the bullet fragment that was in some defense filings suggested that it was inconsistent with the rifle. It turns out it was consistent. So that's all new and devastating for the defense. The other key thing here that's been really remarkable to witness and pretty chilling is getting testimony from Twiggs, who's repeatedly referred to as Luna, which I guess was his furry persona or something. Twiggs, who looks very much like a man in all the footage, even though the photo that we all have seen of Twiggs is Twiggs looking like an effeminate femboy in a furry outfit. So former roommate, and a lot of the texts and the handwritten note that was left under Twiggs's keyboard has all been displayed. Discord chats, including Robinson writing to Twiggs that I had the opportunity to take out Charlie Kirk, and I'm going to take it. And then crying afterwards, according to Twiggs, and then Robinson saying that he wished he hadn't done it, again, according to these text messages. All this stuff, that if there's some sort of a conspiracy, this is a really, really vast amount of steps that had to be taken. This all looks very, very real, and I think anyone who's paying attention at this point and doesn't have some of ulterior nefarious motive are going to look at this stuff and think this is a overwhelming case against Robinson. Twiggs has gotten immunity in all this, and in exchange for giving up all this information, which is it's an inevitability. It's kind of sad, though, because I don't know what Twiggs's role is in all this. I certainly consider Twiggs a villainous creature in all this. The only person who had an opportunity to stop Robinson from going down this path, it seems like, and couldn't do it. But we got Robinson's surrender, post-shooting actions. He voluntarily turned himself in with family. And there's video from the sheriff's office. There wasn't audio, but the video is very interesting that that's available. And the motive clearly stating that political targeting of Kirk, which also endangered others at the event, by the way, suggests that this could lead to a death penalty type situation. So that's where we're at right now. And I'll point out something that is essential. It doesn't bring me a lot of pleasure to point this out because we're just now doing more content about the demonic individual known as Candace Owens. But Candace, who has spent the last 10 months smearing Erica Kirk, trying to destroy Turning Point USA, everything that she's been telling her audience has been incorrect. That Robinson wasn't on campus. He was not the shooter. He was a total patsy. All of that is massive amounts of evidence to suggest that was completely wrong. Postulating a theory that there was some sort of rigged exploding microphone. Court reality is that the medical examiner and the autopsy confirming a single gunshot is what killed Charlie. It wasn't some sort of a exploding microphone. So again, is the coroner in on the vast conspiracy that it was an exploding microphone? All this stuff was talked about online in various contexts. And then all the suggestions that the text messages that we'd heard about and the confession note to Twiggs, this was discussed online as being fake, and that it was an FBI fabrication. Well, now all those have been displayed in court, and they look very legitimate. So I know that we're in an age where there's a lot of trickery that goes on. There's a lot of fancy ways to try to fabricate evidence, and I know there are conspiracies that our government is a part of, but this would just be the most widespread conspiracy ever imaginable, because everything is consistent with Occam's razor, which is the most obvious angle of this. Is this was a politically radicalized young male who was in a romantic relationship with some sort of a manipulative, strange, trans furry person. And he thought that it would be romantic to murder someone who he perceived as a broader threat to that trans furry movement. So other claims that the bullet and the gun was a mismatch to what had been reported, all of that from the defense raising all this in hearings. The prosecution is pretty clearly linked the rifle with DNA and other forensics to what everyone thought was this bolt-action rifle. So it's just an important note here that anyone who was casting doubt on Erica Kirk, on Turning Point USA, trying to cast this as some sort of Israel or Zionist conspiracy theory, there is not a shred of evidence of any of that. There's none.
And there's mountains and mountains of now.

0: DNA evidence, digital evidence, roommate statements, not to mention the voluntary surrender and the fact that his family would have to be in on the conspiracy from Tyler Robinson's standpoint, all suggest that this is what we thought it was. And it doesn't make this any less, more or less tragic. The loss of Charlie is incalculable, entirely unnecessary. I don't even entirely know how we go on from here as a movement. I get very sad about this, but it is adding up to what we thought it was initially, and the prosecution is bringing a pretty dramatic and compelling case. That's where we are right now. I got one piece of audio. This is the defense attorney, Michael Burt, lashing out at Erica. Can we play cut six, please, guys?
1: But at some point, I think the court has to return to the purpose of these hearings, which is to expeditiously hear the evidence and then determine probable cause. And I want to point out to the court, Ms. Kirk has been very adept at holding press conferences at which she has revealed evidence. She has represented that the state is her attorney. She has access to all the evidence that the state has publicized and that the media and her own lawyer argues is already in the public domain. So they're perfectly free to go outside this courtroom under the court's protective order. They're free to go out and hold press conferences and announce to the world outside the courtroom.
0: It's attacking Erica Kirk for being the figurehead of a major organization that was previously led by her husband who got assassinated. So all gross stuff, and the prosecution looking pretty good right now. More when we come back.
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3: 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Kaleha, a Bensonhurst, Brooklyn native, worked his way up to the rank of detective and answered the call after September 11th, serving at Ground Zero in the months that followed. In 2022, he was diagnosed with multiple cancers tied to his heroic service. Just 5 months later, he passed away from a 9/11-related illness. Eric is survived by his wife, Marilyn, and his two children. 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
7: Pre-trial, so this is going to go on for a while. We're still in the pre-trial situation for Tyler Robinson. First of all, I played that clip of the defense attorney, which is, again, impossible job with such an overwhelming case against their defendant, but still seemed like inappropriate to attack the grieving widow from Michael Burt. The prosecution hit back at that. Let's play cut 7.
8: The family has not seen this video. It hasn't. It doesn't have access to the evidence the state has. The state is the state, and Mrs. Kirk and the family are have their representatives. There's a completely distortion of reality that was just put forth. And this isn't about educating anybody about anything. This is about allowing the family to see the evidence that's been gathered after a 10-month investigation in which a father, a husband, was assassinated. That's what this is about.
7: Yeah, I think exactly. It's exactly right. And that's what all the evidence is. That's where the trial's going to go. Mike Lee, who I think is one of the most brilliant legal minds we got in the country, described the evidence as absolutely compelling and damning, citing specifically the confession note from Robinson and saying that the state is likely to seek the death penalty. In this case, he's, of course, from Utah as well, where this is all taking place. So the multiple confessions, planning in advance, motivation by hate, all of this seems like we're heading towards a perhaps a death penalty type situation, which I, of course, would welcome in many ways. All right. Keeping up with the fun topics of the day, and by fun, I mean not fun, is I'm still mourning my loss of Graham Plattner, one of my absolute characters. But I'm optimistic that we're going to be able to hang on and be able to hang this, figuratively speaking, around the neck of the Democrats for a long time. We're starting to get to know some of the challengers who've expressed interest in getting the nomination. Someone named Jordan Wood is one of the new characters that has emerged and apparently has a Barack Obama O tattoo. This is real. He says he's a progressive reformer running for U.S. Senate in Maine. I hadn't heard of him until yesterday when he put out this tweet. He talked about how he's born and raised in Maine, and he gave himself a neck beard, which maybe Maine likes neck beards. It's just Plattner's walrus-like mustache with all this facial hair. It just still, I'm going to miss it. I hope he's able to come back to the public life in some way once he's done shucking those oysters for his mom. Anyway, he's got a literal Obama O tattoo on his arm, according to Peter Hassan, who is a really good researcher online. So definitely someone who I would trust. So that's where I saw that. That's pretty awesome. And then we're also getting to know a new individual who is maybe perhaps the front runner, named Troy Jackson, who is touting himself. I always can't read it with a straight face. He's a progressive logger. He's a logger, but he's also progressive. So he's the one who does seem like he's getting the most attention thus far. We've got some cuts of him. Let's see how Troy Jackson, the progressive logger, does. Cut 10.
9: My first term, it wasn't until I got down there that I actually started seeing how the parties operated that was important to me as a labor Democrat to become a Democrat. But I come from Mercer County. I mean, I represented Susan Collins' town. You know, I'm not the same as Susan, but I'm, you know, what they consider a pickup truck progressive because I fight for issues that are important statewide.
7: It's just unbelievable. The pickup truck progressive, you're trying to counter the blue collar billionaire sort of thing, that Trump is a rich guy who identifies with normal people because he had them on their job sites. Were you Plattner, who doesn't identify with normal people because he was a trust fund baby who knocks oysters off a pier pylon and brings them over to his mom's hotel? That was his way of relating to people, but he's got great facial hair, so that means he's just a normal guy, even though he's really just a toxically masculine guy with horrible politics. And he's probably overeducated. So now you've got a guy who is just going to say that I'm doing the same routine. And he's a Plattner ally, by the way. He stood by Plattner a lot. He campaigned with Plattner. He was the former Maine Senate president and ran for governor, I guess, earlier this year. It must have lost a primary there, I guess, is the story. So that's the whole thing, is that this is a guy who talks like a dude bro, but is just a left-wing radical. And this is the main point I can make here. All these candidates, politically speaking, are interchangeable. Whether they have bad character or good character, whether they look like the type of guy who might be able to barbecue a bone-in pork butt, or whether or not they look like James Tallarico, they're all going to vote the same. And we need to be equally excited to defeat all of them. I got one more Troy Jackson. Let's play cut 11.
10: Why did you stick with him for so long? Why did you stick with him after the Nazi tattoo? Why did you stick with him after the New York Times article and the aggressive women stuff? Stick with him after the Reddit posts that were arguably racist and sexist? I know he denies the sexual misconduct allegations, but why did you stay with him for so long?
9: Well, the Nazi tattoo and the Reddit posts, I mean, yeah, I didn't know. I mean, I haven't even ever been on Reddit. But, you know, when people talked about those things, and he turned around and said, you know, God, that these were...
7: I love that. I've never been on Reddit. Why do you defend him of the Nazi tattoo, the Reddit post? I've never been on Reddit. Complete non sequitur. This guy's going to be a big jerk. All right. Can't wait to see it. We'll be right back.
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7: my podcast is one day just going to be a podcast where we watch the Scott Galloway podcast, New York University professor who glazes Gavin Newsom all the time. And we're just going to play clips of him. Maze Moore made this contrast. Maze does a great job on the Everything app coming up with these clips. Can I play this cut, please? Cut five, talking about Musk versus Plattner.
17: Elon Musk, in my view, purposely gave Nazi salutes. And I'm trying to wrap my head around, what are the objectives there? Is it just to show a certain level of macho and thumbing your finger in the face of convention? Is it an attempt to rally a group of people around a fascist ideology? We're going to talk about tattoos and sexting. I'm a Jew. I don't love a Totenkopf tattoo. He gets drunk one night and gets a stupid tattoo. He gets a hall pass.
7: He gets a hall pass. He keeps it for decades. It's just awesome. It's just awesome. He thinks the Musk doing not a Nazi salute is a concern, but a guy with an actual Nazi tattoo is not a concern. You see a lot of people talking about Pete Hegseth's Christian tattoo on his chest. That's still a concern, but the actual Nazi tattoo, not a concern. Democrats tied themselves in a pretzel in order to defend Graham Plattner. And why? As I said yesterday in the show, the specific word I used, that he's a loser. The guy's a loser. He was a bartender for a very long time. No disrespect to bartenders. But then he started shucking oysters for his mom. That's what he's done. This guy's not a great guy. He's not a good guy. He's abusive to women, it appears. Tony DeCoupel from CBS News had a pretty good description of him, a subscription description of him that I think might have echoed something that was said in the Alex Marlow show earlier in the day. This is from last night, cut 13.
18: The big question tonight is, why did so many in the Democratic Party, the party of Black Lives Matter and Believe Women, continue to see Graham Plattner as a future star, despite scandal after scandal that seemed to undermine those principles and more? So what's behind all that support for him until now? Could it simply be that he was winning, that he had blown out the sitting governor in the Democratic primary and sure seemed like the Democrats' best chance to beat Maine's Republican Senator Susan Collins? In political circles, the answer, it appears, was yes. But after Plattner was accused of rape this week, it turned out that theory had its limits. Character does matter. Plattner denied the accusation, but for some Democrats, he'd committed the one offense no political party can tolerate. He started to look like a loser.
7: Yeah, I love that. Great word. It's in fact, I mean that exact choice, same word choice earlier in the day. So you never know. You never know who's listening. Who's getting their ideas from the Marlow show. But that's great. It's the New York Times, an article, why some women in Maine are mourning the end of Graham Plattner's campaign. Are women, are you all suckers? Like, you see a guy with a mustache and he's a deep voice and then you just allow him to be a predator and a Nazi and have a fetish for a porta potty bathroom water? That's a literal thing. It's a real thing. He wrote it. But I've never been on Reddit, so I will dismiss that. It's just noteworthy to see people like Troy Jackson and Plattner, who they don't have charisma, but the Democrats are so starved for charisma, they think, well, maybe these guys, I don't know, maybe they'll catch on. The New York Post had an amazing article yesterday on politicians, California politicians. I guess this was on the, I'm guessing this is the California Post, not New York Post. But they had an article on how these politicians in California, them leaving Yelp reviews, and they found that Katie Porter, who's a former congresswoman, former gubernatorial candidate and the least likable individual in all of America, not just politically, in just any person, any walk of life, that she would go around giving negative reviews on local businesses. And she wouldn't be the governor of the state, but she went to Massage Heights in Sherman Oaks. She warned that it had poor management and unfair treatment of employees, leading to high staff turnover and disrupted service. Even though she'd been a member for 6 years, still gave it a low rating. She criticized Tony Pepperoni Pizza, giving it a 2-star for a late delivery, which left her with 20 hungry kids. Man, I feel bad for those kids. They'd hang around Katie Porter. Though the pizza was decent, she still gave Tony Pepperoni a 2-star. But just to let you know, if you want to go to Tony Pepperoni, that the pizza's pretty good. She also rated the Irvine Yellow Cab Company a 1-star that caused her to nearly miss a flight. Nearly miss a flight. If you're not nearly missing some flights, you're doing it wrong. You're going to waste too much time in the airport. This is a big debate I have with people. I think if you're not nearly missing flights from time to time, I think I missed maybe 3 flights in my 40 years on Earth. And I'm stressed out a lot going to the airport because I'm cutting it close. But I don't sit around wasting a ton of time in the airport relative to other people. But I find that to be just absolutely delish. So there you go. She's just going around on Yelp all of her free time, scolding people like a school mom. It is very noteworthy how the Democrats at this time, they're so lost on ideas. The left is so lost on ideas. One of the things that I've been looking at, I've been tracking Hollywood quite a bit at Breitbart News, how the wokeism seems to be making a huge comeback. I saw an article today of Christopher Nolan dismissing criticisms of the Odyssey movie because no one's seen it. I partially agree, but when you make the Greek Helen of Troy a black woman, when you make a male warrior the female Ellen Page, now known as Elliot Page, very slight female, make that a male warrior. It doesn't seem like you do anything to acknowledge any of the Greeks. I thought we didn't like cultural appropriation. Like, the Greeks are not a factor in this at all. Then people are going to start judging it. They are. They're going to. Those are real things to judge. And maybe the movie's terrific. But it just shows you that woke is not out of Hollywood. Woke is still there. I was stunned by this clip from The Rock, who is also known as Dwayne Johnson, who's doing the third or fourth Moana, which is a pretty mediocre piece of intellectual property. Moana gets some plays in the Marlowe household. The movies aren't bad. They're very complicated, and they're just not that great. And now he's getting a third bite at the apple. And here's how he's doing promotion for the live-action Moana that's coming out. Cut 8, please.
19: The first time you ever saw your culture represented in a way that wasn't a caricature, that you said, that is me in there.
20: No, I don't. Mm. Other than, and this is one of the beauties, I think, right. And one of the blessings of Moana is that live action Moana we can show. Like, yeah. Hey, this is us. When I was a kid, Indiana Jones inspired me. When I was 8 years old watching Indiana Jones, Harrison Ford, like, I'm like, oh, I want to be that guy. But that guy didn't look like me. Yeah.
7: It's even The Rock, who's supposed to be Republican, he's mad that Indiana Jones didn't look like him, or that inspired him. It's just the thought that I just grew up, my favorite heroes, even though I learned a lot of lessons from this because they turned out not to be great people, but I was a massive Tiger Woods fan, Barry Bonds fan, Kobe Bryant fan. That's who I was rooting for. And I can't remember it crossing my mind one time thinking, man, but I wish they looked like me. Man, I wish they were just 6 foot tall white guys with kind of dewy hair. Like, that's what? That thought would have never crossed my mind in a million years. So why is The Rock, who's worth hundreds of millions of dollars, like, I need to do Moana because we don't have enough heroes who look like me? It's such a woke thought, and it's such a intrusive thought that just, it will prevent you from enjoying your life. I thought America was a great melting pot. A lot of opportunity for guys like The Rock. A lot of opportunity for guys that look like The Rock. Just very, very odd people. And they're going to keep going on. John Leguizamo, another guy who is in the Odyssey and is been a beneficiary of a lot of America's opportunity, has had a career for decades in Hollywood, seemed to have done very well for himself, seemed to be very well liked. He's talking about how there's been a cultural annihilation of the Latin people. Cut 3, please.
21: The cultural annihilation that happened to Latin people is the worst in the history of the world. And then the theft of all our wealth and gold, and, you know, our gold funded the second half of the Renaissance, the Enlightenment period, and the silver funded Asia. Mm-hmm. And so it was like 500,000 tons of gold that was taken from us. You wonder, like, here we are, Latin people, 500 years after the conquest, and where are we? You know,
22: yeah.
21: Why aren't we further up in the food chain? And then you start to understand all the practices and oppression that goes into keeping people down. And yeah, so that's it makes you angry.
7: He claimed that Europe stole 500,000 tons of gold from Latin people. But there have only been 220,000 that have ever been mined in human history. So this is kind of like the Miriam Berry quote, where of the brave men who fought and died in Vietnam, over 100% of which were black, which is impossible. And I don't know if that's it might be an apocryphal quote, but way in the too good to check camp, over 100% of which were black. This is over 2x the amount of gold that was mined in human history was stolen from the Latinxes.
0: These people just come up with problems. They invent new problems. Anyone who spent any time in Los Angeles, we can tell you there's been no cultural annihilation of the Latin people. Latin culture is doing just fine in this country. Do we just have a Latin guy perform at the Super Bowl this year? Isn't that this year this happened? They're just coming up with fake grievances, and that's what woke does. Woke does, it's a race to see who could be the most victimed. We don't have this clip. I meant to get this clip, but I think I failed to send this to the guys. But there's a congresswoman named Summer Lee in Pennsylvania. I always am amused by names that mean something. Summer Lee. It's just sounds like a word in the English language. But she says deodorant and razors at the CVS are locked up because America loves mass incarceration. They're not locked up because in certain neighborhoods, people can't stop stealing them and then reselling them or using them for all sorts of nefarious purposes and then trying to make money by reselling the deodorant places. No, this is the whole thing where they make the actual victims here are the criminals. The victims here are the criminals, and there would be less crime if only we just stopped calculating crime. If we started just let people out of the jail, that's the solution to crime. What they're doing in California, there's becoming fewer incarcerations because they're just letting people out of the jails. That's been the whole design, and they announced that there's fewer people in the jails. Yeah, because you let out the bad guys. The problem is that they lock up the razors and the deodorant. It's not that people keep stealing them. It's just a totally different worldview about this planet that I don't get. And we miss all the real crime while we're trying to parse through how to reduce policing. A federal grand jury indicted 8 men on conspiracies related to the plot to attack the UFC 250 event. This is one of the biggest stories of the year and doesn't get that much attention because there was a successful stoppage of this. But these old people all are going to get up to 15 years in jail if they're convicted. Now there's 8 defendants. One was now allegedly assigned as a sniper, was arrested this week. 7 have been arrested earlier. So we keep bringing in people who are trying to shoot or blow up or kill people at the UFC event at the White House because of their hatred. Marco Rubio just secured the deportation of one of Tim Walz's pardoned sexual abusers. An illegal alien named Chu Lu Vang preyed upon a 10-year-old girl in Minnesota. Getting deported now, thanks to Rubio. That's good stuff. The priorities of people in this country need to be a major reset. There needs to be a major reset. I wanted to play a clip and ran out of time. Transvestite ACLU lawyer Chase Stangio saying the Supreme Court ruling that states can ban men from women's sports is a step back towards slavery. That's how nuts these people are. We'll be right back.
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8: When Abraham Lincoln was elected president in 1860, America stood on the edge of collapse. Over the next 4 years, the Civil War claimed more than 700,000 lives and tested whether our republic could endure. As the war drew to a close, Lincoln looked beyond victory. He looked toward healing. In his second inaugural address, he challenged the nation, "Let us strive on to bind up the nation's wounds, to achieve and cherish a just and lasting peace." Lincoln understood that preserving the greatest experiment in self-government required more than winning a war. It required the character to restore what had been broken. More than 160 years later, America still faces division. The question is not whether we'll disagree. The question is whether we still have the wisdom and the character to heal together.
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0: I got Tom Kerber on. He's going to join me in a second. SunPowerLED.com. Code Marlo gets you 10% off. Now you can get the financing with the zero interest from a firm, which is cool. This guy makes amazing products. I use them myself. You're going to hear from him. I got a longer interview with him on the podcast feed, but check out Tom Kerber right now.
25: So, yeah, so this is one of these things where I talk to you about it, and I know that this is, it's a therapy, and it's something that you want to use with some regularity, though the sessions are very short. I got to tell you that one of the things that really impressed me about the product is that I felt results the first time, and it's, you got to keep up with it, but the first time I used it on my knee, I immediately felt more flexibility in the knee. It was automatic. Yep. And your results may vary, any legal disclosures, but for me, it was an instant thing, which was kind of shocking, involving, I didn't have to go to a doctor's office. I did not have to pop a drug. I didn't have to do any sort of, you know, bizarre stretching routine. It was, I did this.
26: It was immediate.
25: It was unbelievable. So walk us through what's happening. And then I want to go broader today. I want to talk a little bit about the helmet. I want to talk about some things that you want to do to help people with cognition, not just with, you know, musculoskeletal stuff. But let's start with the musculoskeletal stuff, because that's what drew me to you to begin with. But tell me about this.
26: So we can, as you've seen, we can reduce pain and inflammation in the different joints. Now, we're not curing anybody of anything. We can't use that term. We're just helping them to heal. And so what we're doing is we're reducing inflammation in the area, and that speeds up the healing. We're pouring energy into the cells, and the cells can absorb that energy and start working properly. And when they do, they can start moving toxins out of the area and reducing that inflammation and getting the lymphatic system to work. And that takes away the swelling. And as soon as you can start reducing the swelling, you do feel, a lot of people do feel immediate results. I have seen this at a lot of the medical events I go to, where we're seeing immediate pain reduction in somebody who has knee pain or ankle pain or shoulder pain. And it's pretty crazy, but it's real. And there's a lot of science that goes behind that. So, you can, we have different devices, as mentioned, the palm unit, the helmet. We also have a mini canopy, which is like a foot square. So instead of taking one of those six foot by 2 foot panels, you'd have to squeeze that right down to that foot by foot. And now you're getting kind of the power that we have coming out of our device that's a foot square. So you can do some serious work on your body. And then we do have a, what we call full size canopy, which is, a 2x3 array of these mini canopies. So you get about 6 square feet of body coverage with intense light therapy. So anywhere on the body, we got different applications of these lights. And yeah, so that's kind of where we've been going with our products. And we'll have more to offer as we got different devices in the pipeline as well. But we've designed all these things and they're working beautiful in the market.
7: One other thing that is, I think, an added benefit probably for my audience is Tom's deeply committed to the Lord. And I know that you feel like that God put you on this path. And yes. I don't doubt people like that, Tom.
26: Well, it's, he created light in the first place. So I can't get any accolades for that, but all I'm doing is using a little bit of the light that he created in the first place and concentrating it in the red and near infrared. And it's amazing. There's a passage in, Isaiah, chapter 30, verse 26, where he says, the day of healing will come basically. And it talks about the sunlight being 7 times brighter. Well, we couldn't be 7 times brighter and have healing, or we'd be all fried French fries. But it turns out that if we concentrate all that light into the red and near infrared, we can be 7 times, and we actually are 7 to 10 times more intense than the sun in that healing range of red and near infrared light. So I don't know if Isaiah is talking about that, but we're having the benefit of it.
7: Oh, it's wonderful Isaiah. Stuff.
26: Yeah.
7: Excellent. Tom Kerber, so. You get Super Palm 1050, you get the helmet, infrared, near infrared light, photobiomodulation. This is cutting edge technology that Tom has been working on for a couple of decades. And we're really glad you're with the show and enlightening the audience on all the stuff that's over the horizon. Thank you, my friend.
26: Oh, thank you for this open door for being able to be on your show. Appreciate you very much. And thank you for being a subject of trying out the light. It's great to see you and the effects. Wait till you get to using the helmet a lot.
7: The helmet is fresh, so I will have to report back on how it goes. So I've only had it for a couple of days, but I'm excited. I'm excited about where this can go. But you've got my support, Tom, and the audience does as well.

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6: News This Hour from Town Hall. I'm Ron Taylor. Climate scientist Daniel Swain with the University of California Agriculture and Natural Resource says America should brace for a heat wave that could last all month.
7: Yeah, this upcoming heat wave does look pretty remarkable, not necessarily because of its absolute peak temperatures, although they will be quite high, but I think probably more because it's going to be a very broad event from a spatial perspective, so it's going to extend really almost all the way to the West Coast and all the way east to the Ohio River Valley, so that's a huge extent going, you know, thousands of miles across the country.
6: Forecasters are expecting record triple heat highs this weekend in Nevada, Utah, Colorado, Wyoming, Idaho, Montana, North Dakota, and South Dakota. A major rupture has emerged between two tech heavyweights.
8: Apple has filed a lawsuit against OpenAI. It's accusing the ChatGPT maker of stealing trade secrets. Apple seeking to build its own hardware for ChatGPT, but in the suit filed in a federal court in California, Apple says the theft is part of a coordinated pattern of misconduct by OpenAI at an institutional level. Two former Apple employees who now work for OpenAI are also named as defendants. OpenAI did not immediately respond to requests for comment. I'm Ben Thomas.
6: Graham Plattner has submitted his paperwork to formally withdraw from Maine's U.S. Senate race, officially ending an upstart yet troubled campaign whose dissolution threatens Democrats' pursuit of chamber control. Plattner's paperwork was received yesterday by the Maine Security Secretary of State's office. British police have arrested a suspect in the killing of Anne Wimbercombe, a former British member of Parliament and TV reality contestant. She was 78 and found dead in her home in southwest England Thursday. News and analysis at townhall.com.
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6: President presented NATO summit leaders with a bit of an unusual gift. International correspondent Karen Chamas has more as she files this report from London.
10: What do you give as a gift to Western leaders when they come to your country to discuss security? Turkish President Recep Tayyip Erdogan decided a revolver and 6 rounds was the obvious choice. The unconventional gift from the host of this week's NATO summit was meant to showcase his country's growing defense industry. According to European Commission spokesperson Paula Pino, EC President Ursula von der Leyen did not keep what she called the original gift.
11: Once it is the commissioned, it is the intention of the president to donate this gun to a military museum.
10: I'm Karen Chamas.
6: You'll find more stories plus news and analysis at townhall.com. A man was partially sucked out of an airplane window shortly after takeoff on a Ryanair flight from Greece to Germany as frightened passengers looked on, something that seems more out of a movie. We hear more on the story from correspondent Ed Donahue.
12: Passengers told Greek media many people had fallen asleep or closed their eyes when they heard a loud bang like a tire bursting. Oxygen masks dropped and the plane began to lose altitude. One passenger said people were panicking and screaming, and one passenger was partially sucked out of the window. People seated nearby pulled him back in. A local hospital says the passenger was treated for neck and shoulder injuries and friction burns. About 6 minutes after departure, flight records show the aircraft climbed past 15,000 feet, then immediately descended to about 6,000 feet to burn fuel for 30 minutes before returning to Greece. I'm Ed Donahue.
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14: He from South Central, the Prince of Pico Union, the Czar of Common Sense, the Great Eldersky, Don Lorenzo. Welcome to the program. No Victor Crafts allowed, because we've got a country to save.

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1: 888-971-SAGE. 888-971-7243. I am Larry Elder. We are Salem News Channel. I got a question. Bernie Sanders is 84 years old. Do you know anyone in his or her 80s who is a socialist? Anyone? Another Democrat socialist wins a primary election, this time in Colorado, unseating a far-left incumbent who wasn't far-left enough. According to the Democrat Socialists of America's own internal polling, its membership is overwhelmingly white, overwhelmingly college or graduate school educated from left-wing colleges. CNN stat guy says the odds of Democrats winning the Senate are growing weaker, and he says Democrat socialists are more popular among Democrats than Democrats. Do you think there might be a connection? The jobs number for June comes in weaker than expected, but the Dow Jones today hit a record high. An Illinois state lawmaker says Trump is, quote, bringing back the Dred Scott era, end of quote. Should I crawl under the bed? DHS Secretary Mullen calls birthright citizenship a national security risk. All of this and more. The number again, 888-971-7243, 888-971-SAGE. The first question I asked, top of the tees, was Bernie Sanders is 84 years old. Do you know anyone in his or her 80s who's a socialist? Anyone? So my producer, whose initials are Chris Levine, comes in and goes, well, I've changed your tees to make it more grammatically correct. I changed it to Bernie Sanders is 84 years old. You know anyone in their 80s who's a socialist? I said, no, actually the correct grammatical term is his or her because anyone is a singular indefinite pronoun. He said, what? And so he said, well, I was on a website about grammar, and it said you should use their and not his or her. I said, let me explain something to you, my friend. I'm a little older. I was taught the word anyone is an indefinite pronoun. It is singular. The correct way is his or her. I don't doubt that your way sounds the way people talk. It sounds more natural. I'll give you that. But the correct way is anyone in his or her. So I said, let me check with my man, ChatGPT. So we checked. It turns out that I am correct. Anyone is an indefinite pronoun. It is singular. And historically, one would say his or his and her or her, but not there. However, it said, the modern usage

0: How do we get on that? Speaking of Bernie Sanders, I was just thinking about this. You help me with this 888-971-7243. And maybe my man Mark might want to weigh in on this, or Super Rusty Day from Detroit. Which is whiter, a KKK meeting or a Bernie Sanders rally? I'm just asking for a friend. If you have any thoughts on that, let me know. 888-971-SAGE. Now, let's talk about this Democrat socialist, who won yesterday in Colorado. Now, we talked a little bit about her yesterday. Her name is Milette Quiros, attorney, PhD student, who, by the way, was fired by her law firm because she blasted the law firm because the law firm did not properly condemn or support the Hamas attack on October the 7th. She got fired. So what do you do when you get fired from a law firm for being anti-Semitic and pro-Hamas? Or you run for Congress. And she won her primary against a longtime far-left incumbent. Not only is she a far-left incumbent, like Dan Goldman, who also lost his job, she was a manager in one of Donald Trump's impeachment trials. So embracing Medicare for all, talking about how bad ICE is, supporting open borders, supporting all this stuff, and hating Donald Trump's guts is not good enough. She lost her job. Lost 42-51, according to the latest returns. So these Democrat socialists are taking over the party. Question, are they taking over the country? New poll from TIPP Insights just published. 44% of Americans view socialism unfavorably. 33% view it favorably among all Americans. 23% are not sure.
1: I don't know. I haven't thought much about it. Okay, fair enough.
0: People are working. Democrats, on the other hand, 46% view socialism favorably, 32% unfavorably. Now, when you look at young people, oh my goodness, young people, they prefer either socialism or Democrat socialism to capitalism. In a survey of 18 to 29 years old, 29% said they prefer Democrat socialism. 21% said they support just good old socialism. That's a combined 50%. When it came to capitalism, 39% among young people. This, my friends, is a product of the education they're getting K through 12 and they're getting in colleges and universities, undergraduate and graduate school. We've talked about the polls about professors. Overwhelmingly left-wing, Ivy League schools, only 4% describe themselves as conservative or somewhat conservative. All the rest, you know all the rest. And among the associate professors, those who will become professors at some point, they're even more left-wing than their professors. And the reason for this is because they cannot get fired. Whatever brain-dead idea you have, whether it's wealth tax, whether it's Medicare for all, don't talk to our friends in Canada about this or our friends in Great Britain about this. Whatever brain-dead idea there is, if it were tried out in the real world and it didn't work, nothing happens to them. You're a marketing executive with a company, and you have a dumb idea like, oh, using Dylan McVaney to sell Bud Light, and all of a sudden the sales go in the toilet, you lose your job. But if you're a marketing professor at a left-wing university, which is increasingly becoming redundant, and you suggest that maybe it might be a good idea to have a campaign to appeal to people that are transitioning, what happens to you? If you get the paper published, maybe somebody might read it, maybe not, go through the ash can, and you go back and continue teaching your classes. By the way, most tenured professors I've read might work anywhere from 10 to 20 hours a week, if that, plus plenty of time off, and you cannot get fired. So small wonder they come up with cockamamie ideas that don't work in the real world because it does not matter. Now let's talk about this party, the Democrat Socialist

0: of America. The Democrat Socialists of America, the DSA. I'm in L.A. We have a 15-member city council. How many members of our L.A. city council do you think are Republicans? Answer, none. There's one that's an independent. All the rest are Democrats, except for the four who are Democrat Socialists, one of whom is running against Karen Bass. And by the way, the polls right now have her even with Karen Bass, even with Karen Bass's support from the unions. So the Democrat Socialists of America did a 2021 internal membership survey. Now, not everybody responded. Anytime you have a survey where you have people respond, it's a self-select group. However, of those who responded, 85% identified as white. Now, 60% of the country is white. So they are far more likely to be white than the overall country. 4% identified as black, as opposed to 13% of the country. 9% Hispanic, as opposed to roughly 15% of the country. 80% of those 25 years or older had at least a bachelor's degree. 35% had a master's or a doctoral degree. So, these are the people who are electing these people. So, when I come back, I'll talk to you about the stat guy on CNN about the popularity of Democrat socialists.
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0: 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I'm Larry Elder. We are Salem News Channel. 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Did anybody hear me this morning on the Joe Piscopo show? 5:40 a.m. this morning? No, Larry, we were asleep. At the end of the interview, he says, "What are you going to do for the 4th of July?" And I said, "Well, I'm going to dig up Nina and bury her somewhere else before the feds find out." And he said, "Oh, so you're not going to eat hot dogs?" I don't think he heard me. Now, one more thing before we go to Mr. Harry Enten, the stat guy on CNN. Article in Newsweek about these Democrat socialists. And it cites this Harvard youth poll. As I mentioned, young Americans prefer either socialism or Democrat socialism to capitalism. 29% said they prefer Democrat socialism. 21% said they support socialism for a combined 50% versus 39% that support capitalism. Then it went down further in the article, and it defined the difference between Democrat socialism and regular socialism. Democrat socialism maintains that the move towards a more socialist economy must happen through democratic institutions, through voting, as opposed to through centralized or authoritarian control, a la Stalin, a la Mao. Okay? That means 21% are perfectly okay with socialism by the point of bayonet, by the barrel of a gun. Think about that. Well, we believe in Democrat socialism, 29%, meaning you do it through ballot box. 21% say, we don't care how it's done. You can hit somebody in the back of the head with a brick for all we care. We just want it done. Isn't that scary? Number 28.
10: We start tonight with CNN's chief data analyst, Harry Enten, who is here with us tonight. Harry, obviously a lot of questions about, you know, what this means, what this moment looks like. Did the numbers show a Tea Party-like, you know, kind of rising up and movement inside the Democratic Party?
11: The Democratic version of the Tea Party is here, and it is loud, Caitlin Collins. And I would argue it is here to an even greater degree than it was for the Republicans back in 2010. Why do I say that? Because voter frustration among Democrats with their congressional folks is even worse. Their view of them is even worse than it was for the Republicans back in 2010. Republicans in Congress, at least among Republicans back in 2010, at least it was on the north side of 50%. But now what we're seeing is it's on the south side of 50% for Democrats and how they view their congressional leaders. And more than that, what have we seen in the primary so far this season? You go back to 2010, right? There were only two Republican House incumbents who lost in that cycle. Then you had the additional in a primary. You had Lisa Murkowski up in Alaska losing and then eventually, of course, winning in a general election. But this year so far, there have already been five, count them, five House Democrats who have lost in a primary so far this season. My guess is it's going to be even more than that in the upcoming primaries to go. You can look to Missouri and Cori Bush. Maybe John Larson goes down in Connecticut. And I even look back through the record books. You know, you're talking about that five, right? Or I'm talking about that five. You're talking about that five. I'm the one doing the talking right now. And you talk about that five, and I went back through the history books. There has not been at least five House Democrats in a non-post redistricting cycle to go down to defeat since 1978. This is over 40 years, nearly 50 years in the making. As I said at the beginning, this is not just the Democratic version of the Tea Party. It is even louder than that version of the Tea Party because the voter frustration among Democrats with their members of Congress is even worse. Their view of them is even worse than it was for Republicans in the Tea Party back in 2010.
10: You know, some people might see this and say it's progressives versus more moderates. But in Colorado last night with Maylott Kuros, she's running against Diana DeGette, who's been in Congress 15 terms. She's not exactly a moderate, though. I mean, she seems pretty progressive. She was part of the Progressive Caucus.
11: Yes.
10: And I mean, so what do you make of that? Is it just outside Washington that has the upper hand right now?
11: I think it is outside Washington. That Washington, D.C. Democratic brand is simply put, it is simply put poison. I think it is all from the poisonous tree, the fruit of the poisonous tree from Joe Biden saying, you know, I can run again. I can run again in 2024, then having to back out, setting the stage for Donald John Trump to come back to Washington, come back to the presidency. And I think that a lot of Democrats there are extremely, extremely upset in the electorate. They simply put, do not trust the Washington, D.C. Democratic Party, left, right, or center. And you mentioned the Democratic Socialists, you know, who won in that race. And I will note this, Caitlin. If you compare the Democratic Socialist brand right now among Democrats to the Democrats in Congress brand right now, guess
10: Wow.
11: who wins on that? This is who wins. The Democratic Socialists of America are viewed more positively by Democratic voters than the Democrats in Congress. No wonder that we are seeing Democratic Socialists win in New York, win in Pennsylvania, win in Colorado. It is simply put because among the Democrats' own base, their own party, the Democratic Socialists of America have a better brand at this point than the Democrats in Congress do.
10: That's pretty remarkable.
0: As I said, this is the own internal survey from the Democratic Socialists of America. 85% of respondents identified as white, 4% black, 9% Hispanic. I mean, that's whiter than an Idaho picket fence. That's wider than the Winter Olympics. That's wider than Mitt Romney. Only thing wider than that is a Bernie Sanders rally. Honestly, have they said anything about the lousy education kids are getting K-12 in urban America? Of course not. They want more government, not less government. They don't want to give you an option out of a government school. Have they said anything at all about the crime going on in urban America? Polls show that black Americans want the same level of the police to remain or the level to be increased. Have they said anything at all about that? Have they said anything at all about the welfare state, what it's done to the family in this country, particularly to the black families in this country? making them far more likely to be poor, far more likely to drop out of school, far more likely to commit crime and get in jail. Have they said anything at all about that? We want Medicare for all. We want free health care. We want free daycare. We want to freeze rents. And Donald Trump is an SOB. That's our platform. John Kennedy says that they just think they're smarter than everybody else. 888-971-SAGE. Do not leave town.
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0: 888-971-SAGE, 888-971-7243. I am Larry Elder. We are Salem News Channel. As mentioned, the internal membership survey of the Democrat Socialists of America shows that 80% of the respondents, age 25 or older, had at least a bachelor's degree. 35% had a master's, professional, or doctorate degree. So highly, highly educated. And look at the one that just won that primary in New York, Dara Lisa Avila Chevalier. Undergraduate degree. She's been pursuing her PhD now for 10 years. 10 years. And she was whining about college debt. Well, if you spread it out over 10 years, you can probably pile up quite a bit of debt. And as far as I know, she hasn't completed it yet. So she's been in college for probably much of her adult life. And now, of course, she knows what's best for everybody, as do all of these people. Here's AOC, number 18.
13: And I think back then, a lot of what I was maligned for and told was extreme is now almost seen as quite common wisdom.
0: Among young people. Mom Dami, same thing, number 42.
14: And we raise taxes on the wealthiest New Yorkers instead of taking more from those with the least. Throughout this process, I've been reminded of the words of the Austrian economist Friedrich Hayek. If socialists understood economics, they wouldn't be socialists. These past months have shown us anything. It is that socialists not only understand economics just as well as the capitalists who came before, but that we can solve their years of mismanagement through an embrace of our principles.
0: Wow. Wow. What do you say? Guy's never had a job, as far as I know. Grew up in affluence. His parents' villa in Uganda is Airbnb'd. It looks amazing. Looks like a resort. Father, tenure professor at Columbia. Mother, a very successful professional filmmaker. These people overwhelmingly have gone to college or graduate school. 44% of Americans view socialism unfavorably. I'm surprised the number is that small compared to 33% who view it favorably. As I mentioned, young people view socialism favorably. The younger, the more favorable socialism becomes, which is an indictment of the education that we're giving our kids, K through 12, in college and graduate school. Number 51.
15: Yeah, what do you think are some of the pitfalls of long terms of like socialism that maybe people don't see that have happened in the past? If you have an example.
16: I do not believe that the people in the Democratic Socialist Party that I just named, some of them I know, Senator Sanders is a friend of mine, I believe deep down they think they're smarter and more virtuous than the American people, and that they can make decisions for the country and the country will be better off. And I respectfully disagree with them.
15: Yeah,
16: I trust the American people. This is the greatest country in all of human history. The whole world knows it. Everybody wants to come here. When's the last time you heard of somebody trying to sneak into China? People want to come here.
15: That's a good point.
16: And it's because we believe in free enterprise. We believe that our future can be better than our present or our past. We believe in free will and responsibility. You know, most Americans, they don't read Aristotle every day because they're busy earning a living. But they're plenty smart.
15: Yeah.
16: They don't need a soul-crushing federal government to run their lives. And free enterprise works. Socialism, name one country where it worked. It doesn't work in Cuba.
15: Yeah.
16: It didn't work in Argentina. It didn't work in the former Soviet Union.
15: Yeah, that's what I think sometimes if we do get to that place of it, where if it were to grow that much, that could it work? Is it different? Would something be different this time? I don't know. You know, it's interesting to think about you know, if it ever was really tried earnestly, it's hard to know. I'm not voting in.
16: It was tried earnestly in Cuba.
15: Yeah.
16: And we see how that turned out.
15: Yeah.
0: And what's remarkable is as we speak right now, in Argentina, they've gotten rid of their rent control laws and replaced them with nothing. The availability of apartments has exploded, and the rent price has gone down. Right now, in our own hemisphere, you have an experiment right now. Right now, I'm Larry Elder.
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0: 888-971-SAGE, 888-971-7243. I am Larry Elder, Salem News Channel. A number of these Democrat socialists are Muslim. Darlisa Avila Chevalier in New York converted to Islam. I follow a guy named Gunther Engelmann on X. Here's what he said, and I'm quoting him. Democrats think they're using Muslims to usher in socialism. The truth is Muslims are using Democrats to usher in Islam. This is Victor Davis Hanson. We just had him on the other day, referring to these so-called Democrat socialists. Quote, many are college educated, often with degrees in fields that do not translate into the professional pathways they believe they were entitled to. They are often glib, but otherwise poorly educated. Few possess any real grounding in history, literature, or the STEM fields, and I would add, virtually none of them has ever run a hot dog stand. Most of their major and minor courses of study are in social sciences, political science, sociology, psychology, community relations, and the like, or the infamous studies programs. When they graduate from left-wing universities, they emerge strikingly arrogant and ignorant at once. As elite, radical egalitarians, they proudly brandish their degrees and constantly reference their university training. Yet for all the time and money poured into college during what were supposed to be the best years of their lives, prolonged adolescence and bitterness appear epidemic among the new young socialists. As I mentioned, Daria Lisa Avila Chevalier has been pursuing her PhD for 10 years and does not have it yet. He continues, in college, they rub elbows with leftist elites, wealthy students, tenured professors, and lavishly paid administrators. They came to believe that they had earned their membership in this exclusive club. When that sense of belonging didn't properly materialize, rage and shame drove them to find cosmic solutions for their own poor choices and personal disappointments. Many of them, AOC, Malak Kiros, James Tallarico, Graham Platner, Claire Vallez, are either childless, single, or both. For all their sermonizing about diversity, it's relatively rare to find a Democrat socialist who is suburban, married with children, and therefore has a direct stake in local school curriculum, charter schools, vouchers, crime, law enforcement, and basic urban safety. End of quote. But they're glib. Look at Brandon Gill. Have to blowtorch the smile off his face. Socialism is just one smile away from communism. Number 48.
1: The left decided that they were going to systematically take over academia and the media and even other parts of civil society and reshape them in their own image. And that means in an image that fundamentally disdains our culture and our heritage and our country. And we're seeing the fruits of that now. You know, you saw that in the New York elections last night, where you have candidates who are fundamentally un-American, who are running and winning Democrat primaries. I mean, it's really astounding where this party is going. But I don't think that that party that hates our country, is viable across the country.
0: That's Brandon Gill from Texas. Mamdami would dare to disagree. Number 49.
2: Can a Democratic Socialist get elected president?
4: I think a Democratic Socialist can get elected anywhere across this country for any position. What I think we need to bring is a focus on working people.
2: And that's the direction that the party should go in terms of selecting a candidate for 2028.
4: I think the direction that the party should go in is how best to fight for working people. I think we need to have a platform and a vision that doesn't sound as if it was cooked up by consultants, but instead one that you would say in response to someone who's asking, why can't I afford my rent? Why can't I afford my groceries? Why can't I afford my child care? We need to make clear who we stand for, how we're going to stand for them, and that we're actually willing to fight for them when the going gets tough.
0: Why can't I afford my rent? Why can't I afford my child care? Notice he never says anything about maybe you should develop your skills more. Maybe you should consider not having children until you can feed, clothe, house, and educate them. Maybe it's your responsibility. If you need help, maybe you should ask for it. Not go to a lawmaker and demand that your lawmaker tax other people who made different choices. Something like that would never occur to these people. This is the Democrat Socialist of America co-chair, number 35.
5: Do you believe in the concept of borders, nation states having a border?
6: We believe that right now what we have is open borders for capitalists, for CEOs. We have a people who've run major companies that have hollowed out cities all over the country, taking jobs out of communities, outsourcing jobs, pushing trade deals that are bad for workers. So we would not have open borders tomorrow, but we want a world in which all working people are taken care of. Every basic necessity so that we don't need a militarized border. ICE was only created in 2003.
5: I hear you clearly.
0: We already have open borders for capitalists that have hollowed out our cities. Most of our cities, big cities, have been run by Democrats for years. The last time Los Angeles, where I am right now, elected a Democrat, excuse me, a Republican, was 1997. We're talking about 30 years. High crime, high cost of living, high taxes, poor schools. But hey, elect more of them, and we'll do an even better job than the job done by the ones that were elected before. This is what Senator John Kennedy meant by arrogance. They've all gone to these left-wing schools, many of them Ivy League schools, have fancy degrees in areas that don't translate into getting a job. They have a lot of student debt. They're angry, have no appreciation for the value of hard work, deferring gratification, living below your means. And what answer do they have for affordability? I just mentioned the libertarian president of Argentina got rid of rent control. Rents went down, availability went up. What don't you understand about that?
8: Always kind of knew that we were jail, cause jam.
0: Eldorados, I don't think I've ever been this enthusiastic about a documentary movie as I am about The Story of Everything. It truly is an amazing cinematic masterpiece that reveals the hidden hand behind the universe and directly responds to the theory that creation, including us humans, just happened out of nothing. I'm telling you, Darwin would be so embarrassed if he were alive today. 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
1: Yes, hello, Larry. My name is Sam. I've called a few times in Colorado Springs. I'm really worried about this whole socialist takeover of the Democratic Party and the fact that just people don't seem to understand what it really means. And I think it all has to do with messaging. I know there's a lot of background behind everything, but we got to get to the bluff, to the bottom line up front. You are not going to have your money. You are going to be taxed at 80% to fund all of this free stuff. You are going to not be able to buy the car you want. You're going to only be able to buy this car or that car that the government is going to offer you. I don't think the Republicans are doing a good enough job at the so what. There's what's going on, but what does it mean to me?
2: 888-971-SAGE, 888-971-7243. I am Larry Elder. We are Salem News Channel. The CNN stat guy says the odds of Democrats winning the Senate are growing weaker, no doubt because of the popularity of these Democrats, Socialists of America. The job number for June comes in weaker than expected, but the Dow Jones hit a record high. An Illinois state lawmaker says Trump is, quote, bringing back the Dred Scott era, close quote. And DHS Secretary Mullen says birthright citizenship is a national security risk. All of this and more between now and the close of the program. We're just now getting warmed up. Following up on what my last caller just now said, this is the woman who won her primary, unseating a longtime progressive Democrat who served as one of the House managers, meaning a prosecutor of Donald Trump, trying to get Donald Trump kicked out of the White House. She was asked, what is the goal of you Democrat Socialists of America? And she was quite candid. Number 45.
3: If Democrats take the House and you win, you would be part of a group of Democratic Socialists in the House who similarly could extract concessions or could hold up the entire Democratic agenda. What is your thought process about how that would play out?
4: That's the goal. The goal is to build out a coalition of members that are committed to these ideas and these policies.
2: That's the goal. That's what we intend to do. Penny is in Simi Valley. Penny, you have about 40 seconds.
5: Yes, I'm curious if there is a poll when these polls are taken of these people who if they live at home, if they, if their educations, as they are indoctrinated by the professors, if their educations are paid for by their parents.
2: That's a great question. How many of them live at home? How many of them have student debt being paid off by their parents? I haven't seen any survey. I'll check around. Penny, thank you very much. More of your calls may come back. I'm Larry Elder.
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10: Paul, I'm Bob Agnew in Washington. The sudden withdrawal of Maine U.S. Senate nominee Graham Plattner, a Democrat, has thrown national Democrats into disarray this weekend. But U.S. House Speaker Mike Johnson says conservatives nationwide need to turn out in big numbers during this fall's midterm elections anyway. On the Salem News program this week on Capitol Hill with Tony Perkins, Speaker Johnson warns that radical Democrats have an agenda that would turn America upside down.
11: They don't want any borders, Tony. They want no prisons. They want to eradicate the Supreme Court, remove the presidency. They want the Congress to control everything because they intend to take it over. This is the time for all Americans, all patriots, people who are freedom-loving folks to stand up. The barbarians are inside the gates, and this fall election is going to be decisive for the future of this country.
10: Speaker Johnson's complete interview will be heard today when This Week on Capitol Hill airs starting at 10 a.m. Eastern Time on the Salem News Channel. President Trump has threatened Iran after Supreme Leader Ayatollah Ali Khamenei's funeral, where there were calls for President Trump's assassination. This highlights ongoing Middle East tensions as a ceasefire deal falters. The president made the threat on Truth Social. Gun owners keeping an eye on a new law in Colorado that could have nationwide implications.
12: A new Colorado law requiring permits, training courses, fees, and government approval before certain firearm purchases is raising concerns among gun owners. Second Amendment advocates argue the measure places additional burdens on law-abiding Americans while doing little to stop criminals. With the Supreme Court weighing challenges to so-called assault weapon bans, gun rights groups warn Colorado's law could become a roadmap for new firearm restrictions in other states. Willie Nelson, Washington.
10: Global oil demand is set to decline this year for the first time since 2020. The International Energy Agency expects a drop of about 1 million barrels per day by the end of 2026, a decline due to higher oil prices and supply disruptions. You'll find more of these stories at townhall.com.
13: Tune in each week on Sunday from 7 to 9 p.m. as Lucas Ferrara, a highly respected New York lawyer, debates the hottest issues impacting our city, state, and nation with Mert Roberts, a self-proclaimed man of the people. Fasten your seatbelts, as things are sure to get bumpy, as nothing and no one is safe. 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
10: Kia America has issued a new recall for nearly 463,000 of its Telluride SUVs.
14: It's urging owners to again park their vehicles outside and away from buildings after several customers reported fires following previous repairs. The recall announced this week by the National Highway Traffic Safety Administration replaces a prior one Kia initiated in 2024. Certain Tellurides from the 2020 to 2024 model years are affected. The front power seat motor of these vehicles may overheat due to a stuck slide knob. To address the hazard, Kia's new fix will be for dealers to install an electronic fuse assembly free of charge. Keith Peters reporting.
10: Apple has accused OpenAI of stealing trade secrets as it seeks to build its own hardware for ChatGPT. It's a major rupture in a partnership between the iPhone maker and the artificial intelligence giant. Breaking news at townhall.com.
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15: Hi, I'm Scott Wilder. This is the Preborn Radio Special. In the next few minutes we have together, we're going to tell you some amazing stories of girls and women who were on the very brink of making one decision, but then their lives were changed for better and for good once they saw their babies on that ultrasound screen and then heard that wonderful sound of a baby's heartbeat. Now, you might already know you want to do this. You've been hearing about it right here at AM 970, The Answer, and maybe you've been thinking about it and praying about it. Nah. Have you been thinking about it or talking about it? Now is the time to do something about it. Now is the time to make love a verb. Wouldn't it be remarkable if we could save 50 babies in the next 25 minutes? You know, we can if we will. For just $28, you can help save the life of one baby right now by providing her mom that ultrasound for free. $140 can do this for five babies. $280 can help save 10. 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As our great nation turns 250 this year, 2.5 centuries, two and a half centuries of possibility and growth, some of the greatest minds in human history, the next generation of Americans could be the most impactful. The next Rosa Parks, the next Billy Graham, the next Ronald Reagan. 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
16: Hi, my name is Jules, and I'm going to share my story with you. Just a quick background, I'm 26. My husband Kyle is 32. We have a 4-year-old little boy named Aiden. He's wonderful, adventurous, and very strong-willed. And after we had Aiden, we decided that it was one and done. We're going to be a family of three, and that was going to be enough for us. So I got pregnant. And we were financially struggling. We were paycheck to paycheck. Kyle's job was just taking off. I was finishing school. Everything pointed to not having a baby. And I ultimately decided that I wanted an abortion. Sounds weird when you say it out loud. That's when I found life care. I remember showing up and it was just so warm and inviting and everyone was so nice. And I kept thinking, how can everyone be this nice? They asked if I wanted an ultrasound so that they could show me and possibly guess how far along that we were. And when she put the gel on me,

0: be a parent of two children. How that all worked and changed my life. I've never been so happy for a family of four, and I just wanted to say thank you.
1: 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Hello, beautiful. Oh, goodness.
0: One of the best things that have ever happened to me right here in my arms. Thanks again for listening to us.
2: 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There is a war on the unborn. I know you know this. We have at this very moment the most radically pro-abortion push in American history. And no matter how elections have gone this way or that, ultimately it comes down to a girl knowing the truth so she can make the best possible decision. When you provide an ultrasound today, you double the likelihood that she'll choose life. I know the feeling of I can't really make a difference. I mean, especially here, think about this. If we're pro-life right here, this will not be solved politically. But you know, the truth is, it never could be solved politically. This is never something that could be solved by laws and bans. I mean, it's good if the laws reflect our respect for life. But ultimately, if a girl is even in Texas and she wants to get an abortion, she can get one. Get one maybe if not in Texas, she can go to New Mexico. If she's in Indiana, she can go to Illinois or probably get one in Indiana. And of course, we're bringing people in to New York, to New Jersey. We're bringing people in to California, to Washington State, to Illinois for the purpose of abortions. But that's why laws and bans were never something we should have counted on in the first place. This is all about the heart of the girl who's going to make the choice. When you provide that ultrasound, her heart is changed. Then it doesn't matter what liberal politicians, what influencers, what movie stars, what celebrities, it doesn't matter what any of those people say, because she knows once she sees her baby and hears her baby's heartbeat, she knows that's my baby. Ultrasounds make a world of difference because it tells her that no matter what she has been told, that is a baby. And we hear again and again and again from girls and women who say that once they heard their baby's heartbeat and saw their baby, it didn't matter what anyone else, she knows that's my baby and I'm her mother. So how many babies will you save right now? Call 833-850-BABY. That's 833-850-2229 or click on the preborn banner at am970theanswer.com. Here we are on the third anniversary of the overturning of Roe v. Wade, and there are still people who don't understand that that was not time for a victory lap. The overturning of Roe v. Wade just returned it to the states, and some states, including this one, have taken that and just put it on steroids. And increasingly, there is pressure to shut down centers like the preborn centers because we don't provide abortions. The other side calls what we do deceptive, that we are misleading people. I'll tell you what is a lie. I'll tell you what is misleading people, and that is suggesting that it's not a baby. You refuse to tell a girl or a woman the truth about what

0: 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Listen to the words of a woman who recently gave $140 to help save five babies. In the comments section, after she gave her gift to help provide five ultrasounds, she wrote, "At the age of 18, I had an unplanned pregnancy and made the terrible choice of abortion with the support of my family. Out of all the mistakes in my life, this is the one that had been most devastating to me. If I had had the chance to see that baby on an ultrasound, maybe I wouldn't have taken the advice of my family members. I definitely want to help saving the lives of these little babies, but I also want to spare other young women from going through what I went through. As a mother of young children today, I can say with all certainty that the love a mother has for a child will outweigh any fear and hardship a young woman might be facing in the midst of this decision. Thank you for what you are doing. God bless you all." Call right now, 833-850-BABY. That's 833-850-2229. Or click on the preborn banner at am970theanswer.com. The statistics are remarkable, really. Women and girls who see their baby on an ultrasound and hear their baby's heartbeat will choose life more than 83% of the time. You'll double the likelihood she'll choose life. Planned Parenthood is the number one abortion provider in the country. The number one competitor for Planned Parenthood is preborn. Stand with preborn today. 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That's 833-850-2229. Or click on the preborn banner at am970theanswer.com. Dan Steiner, president of preborn.
1: I met Jesus, and I was working in the business world, running a national corporation, in the corporate world, and came to Christ, changed everything in my life. And during one of those times, just early as a Christian, I became sensitized to the Christian worldview. And one of those parts of it was abortion and what, you know, we as believers should do. And I said, man, we've got to do something about that. And I said, Lord, what works? And I just broke my heart, and know it breaks his heart. He sees every abortion. He's omniscient and omnipresent. This is the thing that works. It's ultrasounds. Faith without works is of none effect, it says in James. This is your opportunity to stand with the Father to the fatherless, to stand with Jesus Christ, who is the way and the truth and the life, and give life to children. Every dollar is not going to preborn, not going to our administrative cost. We independently fundraise for that. That's not what we're doing. $28 to give an ultrasound to a girl. $140 we'll give to five girls. We'll send you a picture of a baby whose life was saved, like the one you sponsored. And it's all possible by your gift. Be part of God's solution. And more importantly, God's heart for these unborn babies.
0: We're not all made to lobby or march, but you don't have to make a lot of noise to make the biggest difference for life. 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Maybe you want to donate an ultrasound machine. 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I used to think, gosh, nobody can do this. It's 15 grand. Don't even mention it on the radio. You know, last year we placed 126 of these machines. That's more than two a week. That's two and a half every single week. So somebody's doing it. Maybe that's you. Maybe you want this to be part of your business legacy or a personal legacy or whatever. You want to provide an ultrasound machine? Same number. That's great. Or if for the rest of us, you want to help save babies all year long for $28 a month, you could do that too. Here's the number. It's 833-850-BABY. That's 833-850-2229. Or click on the preborn banner at am970theanswer.com. I think of a young couple coming to a preborn center recently, high school sophomores, so 16 years old. The girl brought her boyfriend, the father of the baby, with her. They were on their way to get an abortion, but she had heard, "We provide free ultrasounds." The young man came in. He sat as far as he could get away from the machine, ball cap on, head down, cell phone out. As the girl saw the truth of what was happening in her body, as she saw her baby for the first time, she said, "Come look at this. It's amazing." He didn't even look up, didn't break stride on his phone, still wanted nothing to do with it. But then the sonographer put the Doppler on the young woman's belly, and the sound of the baby's heartbeat began to resound in the room. He put his cell phone down. He stood up and almost was surprised to hear himself say, "That's a baby." And they chose life that day. This happens again and again and again. That's the impact you can make when you provide an ultrasound today. 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Would you join us right now? 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That's 833-850-2229. Or click on the preborn banner at am970theanswer.com. You know, so often the other side says of us, you don't really care about the baby. It's all about, you know, her just making that choice for life. But beyond that, you don't really care. You don't care about her. You don't care about the baby. That's not true. At preborn centers, it's not the end. It's the beginning of a 2-year-long or 3-year-long mentorship that includes providing free services like free maternity clothes, baby clothes, diapers, strollers, cribs, formula, parenting classes, baby wipes, counseling, and all of that with no judgment. We don't wag a finger in the face. We put an arm around the shoulder. So, yeah, we're here for tomorrow and the next day and the next day and next year. If she wants that kind of mentorship, yes, we're right here and we're not going anywhere. We are pro-life, but we're also pro-baby and pro-moms and pro-dads. Today, with your gift to preborn, you are saving babies.
2: Before I got married, I was on a full scholarship at George Mason University for lacrosse. I was also on Team Canada playing for the World Cup team. And so I had all these dreams and hopes of pursuing professionally as a lacrosse player, then developing into a Division I coach. And I already had my whole route planned out. So we got married, my husband was on board, and my number one cheerleader saying, "Yeah, that's awesome." And then we got married and found out I was pregnant with Ethan. 4 months after we're married, and when I found out I was pregnant, I was devastated, and it was crazy because I was a new believer. I'm like, you know, this is my body. I don't think we're ready for a kid. We'll just have an abortion, you know, and it came out just that simple. I was just like, yeah, we'll just have an abortion. It'll be fine, you know, and I'll just go on my route that I already had planned. And my husband, he is a strong Christian man, was like, "No, like, you just got saved." So I was like, "What? Like, no, I have a plan. Like, this is what I'm going to do." And I remember in the apartment, we were living in Rosemary Ridge apartment, sitting in the bathroom, just ball, like crying my eyes out, thinking like, what am I gonna do? And I just remember like almost like a slap in the face, like, suck it up. And it was God saying like, "You have to have faith in me. I will take care of you. Like, this is what I have planned. I already have your life planned out. This is what I have planned. Trust in me." And I just like stood up, like not stood up, but I just was like, "Oh, okay, let's do this." They were never judging. They're always there, open arm, welcoming you. And of course, they're too saying like, "This is your decision. This is you. Like, we're just here to support you and just educate you." And it was really cool not to be pressured. Like, "You better keep this baby or you're going to like someplace you don't want to go." And it was just, it was really reassuring to know that, again, no matter what I decided, they were there. They just wanted to obviously help guide me and show me what was available. And ended up having Ethan March 25th. 2011, and he was amazing. He's perfect.
0: 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And if we don't do it, it won't be done. This is an inside job. You know, the left joins us in doing all kinds of things. They're motivated differently than we are. But on this, they don't help us. In fact, they work against us on this. They perpetuate the lie that it's not a baby. So this is an inside job. If we don't do it, it's not going to be done. 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That's 833-850-2229. Or click on the preborn banner at am970theanswer.com. Then you might say, well, I mean, I am pro-life, but I'm not going to do anything. I mean, I wouldn't do anything for the other side, but I'm not going to, you know, really do anything. I'm reminded of the quote from Sir Edmund Burke, that wonderful quote, "The only thing necessary for the triumph of evil is for good people to do nothing." It doesn't take you and me being for the other side. It doesn't take you and me doing anything for the other side. It just takes you and me, other good people, doing nothing. The only thing necessary for the triumph of evil is for you and me to do nothing. It's not enough to curse the darkness. We have to shine the light, have to be the light. And when you give an ultrasound today, you are giving her the light that she needs. Stand for life today. Do something meaningful today. 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We waited a long time with the wrong idea that this could all be solved by laws and bans. How long did we wait for the right president at the right time with the right Congress and the right court in the right mood to do the right thing? And look at us today. The demand for abortions is greater than ever. All that time, babies died because we waited. 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That's 833-850-2229. Or click on the preborn banner at am970theanswer.com. Listen to what one woman wrote as she gave her gift to save two babies, providing ultrasounds with preborn. She wrote, "I'm a senior citizen that had two abortions in my younger days out of fear and have regretted it ever since. I think of those children often and think of them every birthday that they have missed. I hope my contribution in their memory and honor will save another young girl from this pain and sorrow." Think about that for a moment. She starts by saying she's a senior citizen, then says that every year as that time of year rolls around, she has thought about those babies. So she's done that for decades, maybe for 50 years, for half a century. She has thought about what happened at that time, the choice that she made. And in her words, she wants to save another young girl from this pain and sorrow. In our just final moments, would you just very quickly wonder what it is you can do together with us to make a difference? Not to think about, but to do. It's all about the doing. The doing is the proof that the feeling is real. Would you call 833-850-BABY, 833-850-2229, or click on the preborn banner at am970theanswer.com. Just a few minutes left to save 50 babies in our time together. Introduce a girl to her baby for the first time. I love thinking about it that way. You get a chance to introduce a girl to her baby for the very first time. Give her the first picture she's ever going to have of her baby. Out of all the firsts, out of all the pictures, first tooth, first step, first grade, first dance, first going off to college, first car, out of all those firsts, out of all those pictures, you get to give her not just the first picture she's ever going to have, but actually I think it's the best picture she's ever going to have. Because without this first picture that you provide in the form of an ultrasound, there just might not be any future pictures. Would you join us right now? You'll be so glad you did, that you stood for life in this significant way. Whether you're going to give one ultrasound or two or five or 10, or that ultrasound machine at $15,000, we're standing by right now. Today is a day to make a difference for life. 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
7: Welcome to Seculo. It's a Friday, and I will be joined momentarily by Logan Seculo in studio. A lot of moving parts around here this morning at the ACLJ, but this is a big story that came out. It was an exclusive from the Wall Street Journal. It dropped last night, and we're going to talk about it because I think it adds a layer to the whole mystery that's been going on around the plane change with the Air Force One transiting back to the United States after the NATO summit in Turkey. There's a lot of information coming out, a lot of questions from reporters. Why did we change planes? Why are we on the old Air Force One? Why'd you make us lower our shades before we took off? Things of that nature. But now we're finding out that Israel warned the United States that they had intel, and they gave it over to the U.S., that there is a fresh Iranian plan to assassinate President Trump. We know that he has been a target by the Iranians since the death of Qasem Soleimani. They vowed revenge against him, against our colleague Mike Pompeo, and many other former Trump administration officials from the first term. They were targeting them. And we also know that this sort of a plan with the new leadership in Iran would also directly violate the Memorandum of Understanding. It gives us a little bit more understanding of why the president seemed so dissatisfied, displeased with the Iranians in Turkey a few days ago when he had said, you know, why, Mr. President, did you say that they were great? They were easier to work with, much more rational. And now you're saying that they're horrible. He said, I got to know them. Well, maybe he also got to know that they are still planning on taking him out. That is still an objective of the Islamic Republic of Iran. Not that it seems like it matters at this point, but remember, these leaders had signed on in the Memorandum of Understanding to point two that says the United States of America and the Islamic Republic of Iran undertake to respect each other's sovereignty and territorial integrity and to refrain from interfering in each other's internal affairs. I think trying to assassinate the president of the United States of America would be a little bit in conflict with that point two with the MOU. So when the president says in his mind it's dead, I think we have a little bit more understanding why now. And we are going to talk about in the next segment that mystery surrounding Air Force One. When you layer it with this new plan that we're learning of Iran still wanting to assassinate the president of the United States. Yeah, maybe there was a plane change for a reason. We're going to get to that. But I also want to hear from you. Does it surprise you that as far as they had come in the talks that this was still an objective of the Iranians to kill the president of the United States of America? Give me a call, 1-800-684-3110. That's 1-800-684-3110 to talk to me and Logan on air. He'll be joining me in the next segment. But folks, also, we are wrapping up Independence Week here at the ACLJ. We had a wonderful celebration over the weekend, celebrating the 250th anniversary of the United States of America, of the Declaration of Independence. And we are in this match where every dollar you donate to the ACLJ during this match is doubled. And during Independence Week, we have this special offer, and it ends after this week. So if you are interested, get in now. 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It's a one-time offer. Gone after today. We'll talk to you in the next segment on Seculo. We'll be right back.
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10: Ew.
7: Welcome back to Seculo. Will Haynes here and joined by Logan. Hey. I switched seats. It's fun. It's musical chair Friday.
11: Yeah, I said, get out of chair one.
7: Yeah, that's reserved for
11: that's
7: Logan.
11: That's how I do that. I say, you can't sit there.
7: The tension between us during a break when he's like, get out of my seat, it's wild, folks. Yeah. You wouldn't believe it. But here we are.
11: Here we are. 1-800-684-3110 to get on the air today. And Will, it looks like the top story we were talking about is this threat. And look, the threat of President Trump's life is something that he seems to, after being, you know, had multiple assassination attempts and everything that we see in the news right now, obviously the currently the Tyler Robinson hearing happening right now, that you think it would be something that would come off a bit more even serious. But the way President Trump talks about it does feel weirdly disarming. But maybe that is dealing with the fact that you have to understand that the reality is that you are threat number one in the world.
7: That's right. And I think we should play this. It's actually bite two from our list, where a reporter was directly asking about a threat to Air Force One. Remember, they flew over on the new Air Force One. That is the one that was widely showcased at the America 250. It did a flyover. It has the red, white, and blue color scheme, which is a departure from the kind of baby blue color scheme that is historically with Air Force One. And what was, you know, they switch planes all the time. There's more than one of the old style Air Force Ones. There's always a backup in case if something happens, right? It's less noticeable when the colors are the same of the plane. This is a different aircraft than they flew over on, and it's clear for everyone to see that you're walking onto a different plane.
11: To an older model, if you will.
7: You went down to an older model 747 instead of the new one, as well as the livery of it. The paint scheme is completely different. So it caused reporters to ask questions about it. And specifically, the border of Iran and Turkey, they are neighbors. So the Iranians having a much closer strike point, if they were to want to try and do something against the president of the United States, it's a lot closer than even him being in Europe. So here's what the question was, because remember, they switched planes. There was some question about putting the shades down. Now, I've been on commercial flights all the time where they ask you, hey, lower your shades, whether it's a nighttime flight and they're wanting people to be able to sleep, or sometimes the heat. There's all sorts of different things.
11: I understand why it would be alarming.
7: But here's what we have. Bite 2, we're asked directly about a threat from Iran against Air Force One just yesterday.
10: Were you aware of any credible threat by Iran against Air Force One?
12: Well, I have a threat all the time. I'm number one on their list before you. But if I go, you go. Right?
10: But was there a specific threat today?
12: So perhaps someday you want to change professions.
7: So once again, there is the president saying, I'm number one on their list. And says, if I go, you go, making a joke with the reporters that are clearly nervous, which is probably an unsettling conversation.
11: I'm sure every time you're, especially in international areas, not just, you know, flying over the country.
7: Right.
11: But anytime you get on the airplane, look, I'm not a great flyer. Anytime I get on an airplane in general, I'm always concerned. But getting on an airplane with the president of the United States in an active war that's happening right now, when he just called a bunch of people who he had a ceasefire with, you know, scum, and was going after them and all of those things happening. Clearly, you know that you're taking an extra step of risk.
7: Well, and here's what we know now. The Israelis have intelligence that they shared with the United States that there is a fresh Iranian plot to kill the president of the United States. That is their goal. It has been their goal. He even says, I'm their number one target. There, I guess, maybe was a sense that that had quieted down with the MOU, with new leadership, that they are not, for any reason whatsoever, that they would still be wanting to carry that out. It is clear that it seems that is still an objective of the Islamic Republic of Iran. Maybe that is partially why we heard his language change in Turkey, when he said it wasn't just the strikes against the shipping vessels, but also this new intelligence report that they are still actively trying to target the president of the United States. That, to me, leads more to him saying that the MOU, the Memorandum of Understanding, and the ceasefire is dead, because it violates the very second point, that we will respect the sovereignty of each other's nations. I think it also tells us that if they're still going after the president, I think when you think historically of President Trump, he gave them an opportunity, but maybe a regime change isn't so far off the table as we may have thought. They are still targeting him. They are still going after him. And then you hear this language where he all of a sudden says they're scum. He says they're the worst humans, all of these things. And they say, well, you were praising them. He said, well, then I got to know them. His view, whether he had this view the whole time and was giving them benefit of the doubt or playing out this discussion, is clearly publicly changed on the leadership in Iran. Now, there was also a Truth Social post this morning where he said the Islamic Republic of Iran has asked us to continue talks. We agreed to do so, but the United States has stated to them in no uncertain terms the ceasefire is over. Thank you for your attention to this matter. So the president even willing to let Iranian delegations still meet with our negotiators, with Jared Kushner, with Steve Witkoff. I doubt we'll see the vice president necessarily unless it, for some reason, there is a change in tone. I doubt he will join those talks again. But he is saying, yeah, you can try and salvage this all you want, but that doesn't mean we are withholding firing back at you and taking out targets if we have intelligence that we need to strike.
11: And I think I want to go to a call. Let's go to Bill in Wyoming. Bill is on the show a lot. He's an ACLJ champion. When you're an ACLJ champion, by the way, you get bumped to the front of the line in the phone call. 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I always like to give that. It's just a little perk, by the way. 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And right now, we are in Independence Week. 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All donations are doubled right now. But let's go to Bill in Wyoming. Bill, thanks for calling once again.
13: Hi, can you hear me?
11: We got you.
13: Okay. First of all, let you know that I sent my my money in yesterday.
11: Thank you so much. So, we appreciate that.
13: About this whole thing, I'm fairly well cool with what the president says and does. It's just the fact that I get the idea that the best things that he's got to be responsible to them for whatever he thinks, says, and does, considering not only the this country, but also Iran. And I just really get upset about this.
7: Well, once again, the way that the media has become and evolved in this country is frankly wild. When you see even the way they're covering like the main race, and we'll talk about some of that with Rick Grenell later. But yeah, all of a sudden when it's their safety, they're very concerned. And I get that. I mean, I would probably be a little bit concerned too. I mean, even the shade thing, the shades within the Air Force One. I say, you know, I've been on airliners that do this. It clearly was something that alarmed the reporters, though.
11: Yeah, it was.
7: Because they did directly ask about that as if it was something that they hadn't experienced before.
11: Unusual.
7: So even that, it is able to look and say, hey, something was different when that plane left Turkey, and there was a heightened sense among the other people. President Trump obviously was able to make jokes, but he's the one who's had a target on his back for a long time. But the individuals on that plane with him clearly felt uncertain based off the changes, based off the itinerary changes, based off things they were asked to do that they felt were out of the ordinary. And remember, the press pool is typically the same people traveling with the president often. So it wouldn't be like, oh, you've just never been on Air Force One before. These are people that know the routine. They understand the protocols as well as the security things that go into this. So once again, I think getting this new report does shed a lot more light on that entire scenario where, oh, yeah, Iran is still actively trying to take out the president of the United States. And when he was in Turkey, he was right at their doorstep. That would be a time that you would think that a plot would be something they would try to execute at that point.
11: Yeah, I mean, this isn't the way President Trump talks, as I said, can make it feel a bit less serious. But look, remember, this is a man who has already survived multiple assassination attempts. We are talking about these kind of things in the news right now. And, you know, obviously from the Charlie Kirk assassination, it's nothing to joke about. And though President Trump may be trying to disarm them a little bit, disarm the press even, by saying, haha, you know, I'm number one on the list. Maybe you're getting a different profession if you didn't. I mean, somewhat that's just, again, joking, but it's also dealing with the reality of a time at war. We have seen this now many times, and let's not joke around too much about it and understand the press is concerned, and I understand that. I want to hear from you, though. What do you think? 1-800-684-3110. I think what in general we need to just be making sure not just we're praying for President Trump or praying for everybody, praying for this country, that we will be able to get through everything safely and have a protected country, protected leadership, the security succeeds, and the fact that this all gets played out in front of you. It's not unlike what I've said with the war, the back and forth of the war. When it gets played out in front of you in the press, it changes the way your mind comprehends all of this. Let's go. 1-800-684-3110. Give me a call. 1-800-684-3110. Again, support the work of the ACLJ. Last day of Independence Week. 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We'll be right back with more on Seculo.
14: We've witnessed monumental legal victories from defending the 14th Amendment and protecting our sacred American right to vote, the overturning of Roe v. Wade, and standing up for the religious liberty of our kids and seniors. But even with the many historic wins we've achieved, the battle is far from over. 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Countless unborn babies remain in jeopardy. 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
11: Welcome back to Secula. We're going to be taking your calls in this segment at 1-800-684-3110. We also have a special video presentation we're going to run in just a moment. Before we do that, I want to take Dee. She kind of reiterated what I was even saying in the last segment. Dee in California, go ahead.
18: Yes, I as a Christian, I'm very concerned. I think we as Christians need to really pray, not just for President Trump, but his family, our vice president and his family, all the administration and their families. Because they don't, this kind of group that in Iran, they don't care who they go after. Yeah. So that being said, I think constant prayer. And also, while I was on hold, I thought of another thing I share with people. I don't know that President Trump is a modern-day Job, but when you think of the story of Job and what all he and his family went through and what President Trump and his family's gone through, it makes you wonder, you know.
11: Dee, I think that the reason biblical stories resonate for millennia, for thousands of years, is because they have direct correlation a lot of times of what's happening in our world, and they get told over and over again because you can take something from them. You can apply them to your lives. So I assume that's even what you're saying. I think we can all do that for a lot of the stories from the Bible. That being said, Dee, look, I want you to be very understanding and very clear. This is why this hits home a little bit for us. Everyone in this studio has had these threats happen to them. Yeah, we may not be getting those directly from, the Ayatollah and but the internet, the way the press works, the way the vitriol has come, you're talking about real security risks for any of us that even are just public figures in the smallest of scale and understand. So I ask you not only to pray for the protection of our country, pray for the protection of our families as well, because I'll pray for your family. Because you're even taking a risk by just calling. This is the craziest part of the world we live in. You're just calling in. Give me your first name. You're in your state. And there could be someone listening who is unhinged, who decides that that is enough. The fact that you said we should call and pray for President Trump, are you connected it to a biblical story?
7: Well, in even that, we even when it comes to the Iranian threat, we've had Secretary Pompeo on this set. You've seen that. That's no, hidden secret that he's been in our office, and we've seen the protocols and protections that have to go into his travel because he has a direct threat against his life by the Iranians. But I think this ties actually very well because, we can pray for our leaders, even if we don't agree with them, even if it is, Joe Biden in office, or if it were Kamala Harris, you should be praying for your leadership. You should be praying that God will influence their life and that they will be making wise decisions
11: right
7: for this country that they are in leadership over. And not even that it'll be the right policy decisions that you agree with, but they will have wisdom to shepherd this country forward. And I think that's why this video is important, because we, during this Independence Week, we are talking about protecting the foundations of this country and fighting for this country. And that's exactly what this video leads into. So I'm just going to play it and we'll talk to you on the other side. But take a look at what our team put together for you.
11: As we celebrate America's 250th birthday, there's plenty of patriotic pride in the red, white, and blue. There's also a lot of negativity around America. There are questions like, are we united? Are we exceptional? Are we worth defending? Yet, despite all of America's faults, flaws, and blemishes, there remains one undeniable fact. The world needs America. The world needs America's ideals that were first endowed by our Creator, recognized in the Constitution, protected by our soldiers, and preserved by its citizens. You don't need to go far beyond America's borders to understand the forces aligned against us. When America is weak, we've seen what kind of evil can propagate. Those forces need Americans like you to get distracted and become disengaged, because America's force for good in the world can only be sustained if we stay in the fight.
19: Otherwise, some brand of evil will slowly take our place of influence.
20: We live in a democratic republic, and we need to defend the values of this republic. So it's worth defending that Constitution today.
19: Sometimes it's easy and popular to criticize the wars America has fought, question the values behind the sacrifices made by our soldiers. But if you were to ask them, they'd tell you they didn't fight for a political party, a policy, or for the latest trend to spike in the polls. They fought to preserve the American ideal and its place in the world.
21: If you live in this country, then support it, regardless of who the politicians are. I would like people to look at this place and say, this is gorgeous. Why not support it?
22: Well, I come from a family of veterans. My grandfather served in World War I, my dad in Korea, Vietnam, and it's worth celebrating the freedoms that we have because of what people like them, ordinary people, have done. They truly are heroes.
21: Definitely would encourage them to join the services, whether it's Army, Navy, Marines, Air Force, or going into the Coast Guard. Any of these services that do great things for our country, and be a part of the solution and enjoy what we have and do what you can to make our country better.
23: You see, the truth about America was recognized and written at its founding, quote, to form a more perfect union. America wasn't perfect 250 years ago, and it's still not perfect now. That's why the ACLJ defends your rights, like freedom of the press, freedom of speech, and freedom to worship, so that those same rights are protected and perfected for future generations. Whether it's defending your right to vote for the candidate of your choice, or defending the right of a girl in middle school who just wants to talk about Jesus, the ACLJ is working to make our union more perfect. Because if we lose the American ideals here at home, the light of those ideals, projected into a dark world, will also go out. It's what we work for and pray to preserve for another 250 years.
11: And that, of course, is why we are also celebrating America 250 this week. And look, I just got out of another interview as well. We kind of even said we like to celebrate America as patriotic Americans all year long, you know, every day we can. However, it did feel like the celebrations kind of wrapped up. We all moved on and back to the normal chaos of being an American right now in 2026. But that's why we wanted to celebrate this entire week with Independence Week. And I encourage you, as we wrap up this first half hour, we got a second half hour of the show coming up. I want you to be a part of it. You can call in at 1-800-684-3110. But if you lose us here, maybe you need to join us later on, or maybe you're not live watching live, maybe you're watching archived, I encourage you, go to aclj.org. It's our last day of Independence Week. I believe this offer will last throughout the weekend, though. If you go and you go aclj.org/USA, get the ACLJ cooler bag and the ACLJ challenge coin, America 250 challenge coin, as a special gift from us to you for any gift over $250. 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I'm excited we're able to offer those things, a special gift. But we keep this show on the air. We keep ourselves in the courtrooms. 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Be a part of it today. Three lines are open. Second half hour coming up. We take less than a minute break if you're watching online. That's at aclj.org. Be right back.
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0: News this hour at Town Hall. I'm Bob Agnew in Washington. It's official. Grant Plattner has ended his main Senate run.
1: Plattner has submitted his paperwork with the Secretary of State's office, so that makes his exit official. The embattled candidate said several days ago that he intended to quit the race following an allegation of sexual assault, which he has denied. The Maine's Democratic Party has been scrambling to come up with a process to select a new nominee. State law says that they have until July 27th to do so, and the party has indicated it plans to hold a convention with delegates from across the state to come up with that nominee.
0: A bipartisan group of senators say they reached an agreement with the administration to advance a new version of legislation to sanction the buyers of Russian oil.
2: While visiting Kyiv, South Carolina Republican Senator Lindsey Graham told reporters that lawmakers have been working closely with the administration on a version of the bill that would be, quote, acceptable to the White House and that was written in a way they could support. The White House has resisted full support of legislation to limit the flow of funds to Moscow's war chest through sanctions on countries purchasing Russian oil, in addition to Russian officials and entities. Instead, the administration has pushed for the bill to give President Donald Trump more latitude to pursue negotiations with Moscow.
0: That is Bernie Bennett, an ICE officer being praised for quick action. It may have saved the life of a 14-year-old Texas boy.
3: ICE officer Javier Morales was driving on Interstate 37 near Corpus Christi earlier this month when he spotted two stopped vehicles and an unresponsive teenager lying face down in a roadside ditch. Witnesses told authorities the 14-year-old had jumped from a moving vehicle traveling at an estimated 50 to 70 miles per hour. Morales immediately stopped, assessed the teen's condition, helped stabilize the victim, and directed bystanders until firefighters, EMS crews, and sheriff's deputies arrived. The teen was transported for further treatment. Ron Taylor reporting.
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0: Actor Anthony Hopkins has a new occupation, composer.
24: The 88-year-old star of movies such as Shadowlands, where he portrayed theologian C.S. Lewis, is releasing an album of orchestral music that he's written over the past six decades. In a statement, he says, "I've been composing music all my life. Some of these pieces have lived with me for decades, and I still find myself returning to them." The album of his music, On Deck of Classics, will be performed by Gustavo Dudamel, conducting the Philharmonia Orchestra. Keith Peters reporting.
0: The European Union is accusing Meta of breaching its social media laws by designing Facebook and Instagram to get users hooked and demanded it disable what it calls key addictive features like infinite scrolling. The EU's executive arm issuing a fresh set of charges against Meta platforms, also saying that those flaws affect children in particular. Breaking news at townhall.com.
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6: 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COVID-19, we need the sun more than anything. Everybody who died was vitamin D deficient, and you get vitamin D from sunlight. And they kept saying, stay inside, don't leave, stay at home, stay at home. And the more you stayed inside, the lower your vitamin D levels got, the more susceptible you were to dying from COVID-19. And they say, oh, stay out of the sun for skin cancer. The sun prevents cancer. Vitamin D helps prevent cancer. So it prevents Alzheimer's. It prevents COVID-19. It prevents cancer. It helps with your thyroid, with your gut, with diabetes, with your immune system. So we don't want to block the sun. We don't want to avoid the sun and stay in the shade. We need to be in the sun. Now, if you do have a large history of skin cancer, yes, it might not apply to you. But if you want to prevent cancer, then we need the sun. If you do need protection because you're in the Caribbean and you're going to be there all day long on the beach with no umbrella and no shade, and you don't want to get burnt like a lobster. So my skin is very fair, so I do get burnt. So I know if I'm going to be out there for an extended period of time and I need to protect myself, I could use zinc oxide. Zinc oxide is the best way to prevent sunburn without the toxins of your conventional suntan lotions or sunscreens. Do not get anything in a CVS. All they have is horrible chemicals. 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Like the toilet paper was full of formaldehyde and bleach. 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It should be brown. If it's white, it's got bleach. And you're putting those in the most intimate of areas, right? Where do you put toilet paper? 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These orifices are where all the crap literally comes from. So we don't want to purposely put bleach, formaldehyde, toxic chemicals in our butts, in our private areas. Why would we do that? to save a few bucks, to save $2 on toilet paper, you're going to put bleach and formaldehyde in your butt, do yourself a favor, get bamboo toilet paper, plant-based toilet paper, plant-based tissues, plant-based paper towel. It exists. We can do it. We got to get rid of all those chemicals in our lives. And sunscreen is literally the worst chemical you could put on your body. Now, if you're going to be out and about and you're just kind of walking, you're not going to be in the beach, but you do want a little protection, you could do coconut oil. Coconut oil has about 5 SPF protection as well. So zinc oxide, if you need hardcore many hours, and if it's just a little bit, you could do coconut oil. That will protect you so you don't burn if you have fair skin like myself. If you have darker skin, let it go. Get darker.

Let's start being satisfied with what we do have and be happy what God gave us and enjoy every moment of it and stop thinking the grass is greener on the other side. You have to think you have the best life ever. You have to think God is on your side. You have to think every morning today is going to be a great day. You have to think I can accomplish anything if I put my mind to it. Those are three things that I recommend people saying every morning. Today is going to be a great day. God is on my side. And if I put my mind to it, I can accomplish anything. That's the best way to start your day. Very positive. Not all stressed, not all anxious. You want to wake up and check your cell phone and check your email and be worried and be late and rushed. It's not a good way to start the day. You don't want to start the day all stressed. So wake up early, get stuff done. Don't be rushed. Read a little bit, meditate a little bit, exercise a little bit, prepare your meals, drink your water, watch the sunrise, write in your gratitude journal, do some oil pulling, do that power hour where you accomplish a lot before most people even get up. The early bird catches the worm, especially in the summer. In the summer, the sun gets up earlier. You want to get up earlier. In the winter, the sun rises later. You want to sleep in a little bit. You always have to follow the rules of the sun. So in the summer, I'll usually sleep 7 hours, but in the winter, I'll sleep 8 hours. Go into a little mini hibernation. All right? So that's why we want to eat during the daylight hours, 10 to 6. 10 a.m. to 6 p.m. is when you should eat. You don't want to be eating late at night when the sun's setting and it's dark and we need to rest. You need your energy during the day. When you're out and about, you're moving, you're doing your chores, you're working, you're running, you're moving. We have to stop eating at night. And not only stop eating at night, stop using electronics at night. When you use electronics at night, it stimulates cortisol, and cortisol is the stress hormone. And if you increase electronics at night, whether it's the TV, the iPad, the computer, the phone, Netflix, YouTube, Facebook, any of those smart devices are going to increase cortisol. That's going to interrupt your sleep. And your sleep is how we detoxify. Your sleep is how we absorb our nutrients from the food we ate that day. Our sleep is when we get rid of the chemicals, whether it's heavy metals, mold exposure, bacteria, parasites. We kill off all that bad stuff. We reoxygenate. We replenish our energy. We calm down the adrenal gland. We bring down the cortisol. Nighttime is very important for your healing. And if you're not healing properly, then you're going to end up getting sick, whether it's heart disease, cancer, diabetes, Alzheimer's, pneumonia, the flu. It'll catch up with you at some point. Maybe not today, maybe not tomorrow, but you have to make sure you get your sleep. It takes years off your life. There's 24 hours in a day. One third of it should be sleep. 8 hours of sleep. One third of it should be work. 8 hours of work. And one third of it should be fun. We got to have fun also. So 24 hours, a third is rest, a third is work, and a third is fun. That should be a great life, right? I know there's stresses, but in the big picture, we have great lives. We have so much opportunity, so much choices, so many freedoms, so many options. We have to appreciate what we do have. Do you appreciate that you can see? Do you appreciate that you can hear? Do you appreciate that you could talk? That you could listen to the radio? That you could pee or you could poop? Because I got many patients that can't do this stuff. So I want you to appreciate every day all the stuff that's going your way. Do you live in Iran where you're getting bombed at? Right? No. You live in the freest country in the world. You know, women can vote. They could drive.

0: They could go to school. When you go to the Middle East, women can't do those things. When you go to Asia, little kids are put to work. When you go to Africa, there's so much disease because they don't have the proper sanitation that we would in this first world country. There's so many things that are going your way. Just clean water. You go to some of these countries in India or in Africa, they don't have clean water. But do you wake up every morning thanking God that you have clean water? That you have indoor plumbing? No, you take it for granted. Stop taking it for granted. Do you really stress over only having 10% in your iPhone? And that it might go out before you get home? Oh no, I'm going to have an hour without my phone. This is what we stress about, having a low battery or being late to work because of traffic. Or you didn't like the smirky comment your coworker said. This is what you stress about. There's not real stresses. And some of us do have real stresses. You know, family members that just died, divorces, getting fired, whatever it may be. Yes, people go through real stresses. But you got to get your brain stronger so it can handle the stress. Because if you can handle the stress better, then you'll function better, feel better, and live a better life. This is Dr. Eric Kaplan, and you're listening to Boost Your Brain Power.
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0: 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So it's the summer, and it's getting hot, and we have to worry about dehydration. You know, think of your brain like a grape. When it gets dehydrated, it shrivels up to a raisin. I have patients with dementia, and I know the days they're coming and they didn't drink their water. Because it literally occurs on a daily basis when they're dehydrated, the memory does not work as well. And when they're well hydrated, their brain's functioning at a higher level. Also, your blood flow, if you have high blood pressure, if you are dehydrated, your heart needs to work harder to push the blood. So you're going to increase your blood pressure. If you're hydrated, then the blood thins out a little bit, then you don't need as much blood pressure. So drinking water keeps your blood pressure down. So if you don't want Alzheimer's, you better stay hydrated. If you don't want high blood pressure, you better stay hydrated. Your digestion is very important. If you aren't hydrated, your bowel movements are going to become so hard that you can't push that fecal matter out. Then you're going to get constipation. You're going to get hemorrhoids. You're going to get intestinal blockage. I can't tell you how many of my patients have fecal matter stuck in their intestines. 5 pounds, 10 pounds, 20 pounds of fecal matter stuck in their intestines because it's so hard, they're dehydrated, they can't get it out. That's scary. Because if you have fecal matter stuck in your gut, that's going to lead to bacterial overgrowth. There's something called SIBO. Small intestinal bacteria overgrowth. This occurs when you have fecal matter stuck in your small intestine. So when this fecal matter is stuck in your small intestine, now bacteria, parasites, viruses, worms, yeast, they can all feed on this fecal matter. Now, if you completely void your intestines and your stomach and your colon from all the junk, now there's nothing for the bacteria to feed on. There's nothing for the virus to eat. There's nothing for the parasite to work on. So you got to make sure you don't have any fecal matter stuck in your intestines. You got to make sure you don't have any urine stuck in your bladder. So if you're drinking water or coffee or alcohol and you're not getting rid of the liquids and it stays in your bladder, now you can get infections. Those are bladder infections. So you can get gut infections. You know, they'll give you antibiotics. You can get bladder infections, right? There's all different types of infections, but you got to get rid of the stuff. Same thing with the women with their menstruation. You have to get rid of it. If you're not bleeding out everything like you're supposed to and it gets stuck in there, that's not good. Your lungs, you got to cough it out. You got to sneeze it out. You got to do exhalation breathing exercises. Get rid of that carbon dioxide. I don't like when I see people, they sneeze and then they cover their nose and cover their mouth and hold it in. No, let it out. Let your cough out. Now, don't cough and sneeze on people. You could cough in your elbow and sneeze in your elbow because you're so worried about spreading your germs. Because if you keep it in, then you're going to have germs for a longer period of time and you're more likely to spread it. So if you really don't want to spread your germs, get rid of them just in a safe place. So don't hold in your cough. Don't hold in your sneeze. Let it out. Our body needs to detox. That's why we got to get rid of our bowel movements every day. You should have one big bowel movement every morning. It should be S-shaped. It should be partial sinking and partial floating. If you need three bowel movements in the morning, that's not good. If you have a bowel movement after every meal, that's not good. That means your systems aren't efficient. If you only go every other day or every third day, that's not good either. That means it's underactive. You don't want to be overactive. You don't want to be underactive. So proper bowel movements are in the morning, first thing, right when you wake up, S-shaped, partial sinking, partial floating, not too dark, not too light, not too black, not too green, not too red. Your urine should also be not too yellow, not too clear. Right? We don't want to be dehydrated. Then it's going to be really dark. But we also don't want it too thin either, or too clear either. So with everything, we need that happy medium. All right. With your menstruation, your blood should be bright red. It shouldn't be dark, clotting type of stuff. It should be nice, fluid, and bright red there. All right. Your phlegm shouldn't be yellow or green or black or bloody. That's not good either. All right. So the coloration of these way our body gets rid of stuff is important. So stop keeping your bowel movements in. We got to get rid of that fecal matter. Got to get rid of the urine. We got to get rid of the blood. We got to get sneeze it out, cough it out. Got to booger it out, blow your nose out. Don't swallow it. Got to get your earwax out. Got to tear it out. Cry. Get your eye crust out of there. Sweat. Stop wearing antiperspirant. We need to sweat. Sweating is healthy. That's how your body detoxes. If you wear an antiperspirant, you're going to keep in, you're going to clog your sweat glands, and all your toxins are going to be stuck. And you're more likely to get breast cancer or lung cancer because everything's going to get stuck in there. In regards to breast cancer, start feeling your breasts every day. Your best technique is palpation. So feel your breasts every day so you know what they feel like. For the guys, feel your testicles every day so you'll know if there's a lump or a bump or something abnormal. For the guys, get your prostate exam, a digital exam by your doctor. That's the best way. You could also do your PSA for your blood work. If you want to avoid a colonoscopy, you could do Cologuard, so where they just do a fecal sample. Fecal samplers are good. They could tell if you have parasites, bacteria, worms. So those are good. They're non-invasive. If you want to avoid breast cancer, but you don't want to do mammography because of all the radiation, you could do thermography. That way they'll tell you if there's any overheated area. If there's a big tumor, it's going to be overheated. So there are a lot of natural ways to check. But use your hands, your breasts, for the prostate, for the testicles. Feel your skin so you know if there's any abnormal growths. Know your own body. You know your body better than anybody. So you'll know if something's normal or something's not normal. All right. And then you can always do blood work, urinalysis, fecal sample checks. That could check a lot of things without any radiation, no contrast fluid, no small tubes, non-invasive, low risk. That's what we want to do. All right. So for the summer, we want to make sure we're not dehydrated. So to make sure we're not dehydrated, you want to drink half your body weight in ounces. If you weigh 160 pounds, you need to drink 80 ounces of water a day. If you weigh 200 pounds, you need 100 ounces. But if you only weigh 100 pounds, you only need 50 ounces. So it's not eight glasses. It's according to your body weight. Now, when you drink the water, make sure you drink it on an empty stomach. You want to get it absorbed best. You want to put salt, either Celtic salt or pink Himalayan salt. And you want to sip very slowly, right? So if you're drinking water very fast with food, you're not going to absorb it. You're just going to pee it out. You're going to strain your bladder. It's not going to be good for your digestion. Now, a half hour before your meal, yeah, it's good to drink water. It lubricates the lining of your intestines. But don't drink water a half hour before your meal, and don't drink water an hour after, so you function better, feel better, and live a better life. 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
2: 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Kaleha, a Bensonhurst, Brooklyn native, worked his way up to the rank of detective and answered the call after September 11th, serving at Ground Zero in the months that followed. In 2022, he was diagnosed with multiple cancers tied to his heroic service. Just 5 months later, he passed away from a 9/11 related illness. 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
0: We have to stop eating at night. And not only stop eating at night, stop using electronics at night. When you use electronics at night, it stimulates cortisol, and cortisol is the stress hormone. And if you increase electronics at night, whether it's the TV, the iPad, the computer, the phone, Netflix, YouTube, Facebook, any of those smart devices are going to increase cortisol. That's going to interrupt your sleep. And your sleep is how we detoxify. Your sleep is how we absorb our nutrients from the food we ate that day. Our sleep is when we get rid of the chemicals, whether it's heavy metals, mold exposure, bacteria, parasites. We kill off all that bad stuff. We reoxygenate. We replenish our energy. We calm down the adrenal gland. We bring down the cortisol. Nighttime is very important for your healing. And if you're not healing properly, then you're going to end up getting sick, whether it's heart disease, cancer, diabetes, Alzheimer's, pneumonia, the flu. It'll catch up with you at some point. Maybe not today, maybe not tomorrow, but you have to make sure you get your sleep. It takes years off your life. There's 24 hours in a day. One third of it should be sleep. 8 hours of sleep. One third of it should be work. 8 hours of work. And one third of it should be fun. We got to have fun also. So 24 hours, a third is rest, a third is work, and a third is fun. That should be a great life. Right? I know there's stresses, but in the big picture, we have great lives. We have so much opportunity, so much choices, so many freedoms, so many options. We have to appreciate what we do have. Do you appreciate that you can see? Do you appreciate that you can hear? Do you appreciate that you could talk? That you could listen to the radio? That you could pee or you could poop? Because I got many patients that can't do this stuff. So I want you to appreciate every day all the stuff that's going your way. There's so many things that are going your way. Just clean water. You go to some of these countries in India or in Africa, they don't have clean water. But do you wake up every morning thanking God that you have clean water? That you have indoor plumbing? No, you take it for granted. Stop taking it for granted. Do you really stress over only having 10% in your iPhone and that it might go out before you get home? Oh no, I'm going to have an hour without my phone. This is what we stress about, having a low battery or being late to work because of traffic. Or you didn't like the smirky comment your coworker said. This is what you stress about. That's not real stresses. And some of us do have real stresses. You know, family members that just died, divorces, getting fired, whatever it may be. Yes. people go through real stresses. But you got to get your brain stronger so it can handle the stress. You have to challenge yourself. When you're uncomfortable and you challenge yourself, that's when you get the most gains. That's when you get the most success. All right? It's not going to come easy. You got to put the work. You got to get off your butt. You got to take action. Everyone always wants some magic pill or some magic AI that's going to fix everything. We're always looking for the easy way out. But the easier way out, the worse your brain functions. So if you take the easy way out and put your address in the GPS to get home, then you don't have to think. But if you try and figure out how to get home using your own brain power, then your brain gets stronger. If you just look up your friend's number in your cell phone contact list and just press their name, then you're not thinking. But if you try and remember their number and try and do it off your memory, then your brain's going to get stronger. If you just go out to a restaurant and you use the 20%, they give you the 20% tip and they just tell you how much to add. No, you do 21% and do the math yourself. Make it harder. Challenge yourself. Always make it more difficult, not easier, but more challenging. If you can't think of something, don't Google it. Think of it. Use your brain. Your brain's like a muscle. You use it or you lose it. And we think, oh, it's just normal aging. My brain's not working. No, that's BS. Your brain should get better as you get older because you have more experience, more maturity, more memories, more mistakes. So you should get smarter from 40 to 50 to 60 to 70. Not be like, oh, my brain's getting worse because I'm 50, 60. No way. Get out of here. Oh, I'm 70 or 80. No. You know, I'm almost 50. You know, I'm in the best shape of my life. My brain's functioning the highest, the most energy, the strongest, I'm the fastest. It's the best I've ever been in my life. People are like, oh, I wish I was 18 again. I was an idiot when I was 18. I got into trouble. I did stupid things. And yes, I do stupid things as an adult too. I get into trouble and I lose it just like everybody else. Right? Nobody's perfect. But I get over it much quicker. Right? I don't ruminate over it. The worst thing you could do is negative rumination. And it's okay to get angry. It's okay to get upset. It's okay to even yell. It's okay to cry. It's okay to get emotional. It's okay to get sad. But if it's every day, over and over and over again, that's not good. Because sometimes you do need to let it out. Sometimes it's okay to scream. You know, sometimes my son gets angry. I'll say, hey, go to the basement, scream, punch the bag, let it out. I don't want him to keep it in. You ever notice the people that keep it in, they're going to explode, right? So sometimes it's not always good to keep it in. You got to let it out. But then you got to get over it, right? You got to get over it. You can't keep bringing it up. Can't keep ruminating on it, right? All right, so during the summer, besides making sure that we get hydrated, besides making sure we use the sun to our advantage, we want to make sure that we do some fun stuff. Go on vacation, set up some dates, go on to new adventures, take on new activities, meet some new people. Take advantage of the long days and do stuff. You don't want to be stuck inside on your computer, watching Netflix, on YouTube, all this crap. Experience life. Be outside. take lots of vacations, even if it's just for the weekend. You know, people say to me, oh, I can't take 12 vacations like you. Yeah, you can, but maybe they're just shorter vacations. You know, you could take a one-day vacation. You could say, hey, I'm going to go up to the Catskills and, you know, just take a cabin by the lake for a night. Right? It doesn't have to be go to Greece. That'd be nice, but it doesn't have to be. You can go to the Poconos. Go to Adirondacks. There's so many local places, the Jersey Shore. Go to Long Island, the Hamptons. So many cool stuff in the Northeast. You don't need a plane. You don't even need a car. You could take a break. You have to. You have to have some fun. You got to take some vacations. You got to break the monotony of your everyday life. That's not good for the brain. If you do the same thing every Monday, every Tuesday, every Wednesday, every week is the same, that's not good. Then you're on autopilot and the brain's not working and it's going to deteriorate. It's going to get worse. We want to strengthen your brain. We want to make it better. We don't enhance it. We want to prevent dementia, prevent Alzheimer's, prevent Parkinson's, but you got to do the work now. You got to take care of your brain. And the most important thing to take care of your brain is novelty. Doing new things. Things that you've never done before. People always ask me, what's the most important thing? And they really want a pill. They want a vitamin that they could take. And I tell them, there is no super vitamin. If there was a vitamin that just fixed your brain, everybody would take it and no one would have any brain problems. It doesn't exist. I don't care what they tell you. They're selling you a product, right? There's no magic pill. There's no magic herb. There's no magic medicine. There's no homeopathic remedy. Doesn't exist. There's no vitamin, no supplement, no IV, no injection. I know that's the world we live in. But live in reality. The truth is, you could do it yourself, but you got to use your brain. If everyone's doing all the work for you, your brain's going to get worse. So you got to do the work. So this summer, let's do it. Let's exercise. Let's go to bed on time. Let's start being grateful. Start drinking your water. Start doing your breathing exercises. Start getting your sunlight. Getting your oxygen, start doing all your right things little by little. You don't have to do it all in one day, but start making healthier choices, right? You don't need that hot dog on July 4th. You don't need it. You don't need those burger buns. You don't need to drink the soda or drink the beer. You don't have to. You can, right? It's not that hard. You could choose to have the chicken and you could choose to have the salad and you could choose to have the veggies and you can choose to drink the water and you can choose to have fun, because that's what these barbecues are about, having fun. That's what parties are about. You don't have to eat the pizza or drink the wine. You know, I'll go to parties and I'll just eat first because I don't know if they're going to have healthy food. So I'll just eat first. You know, I'll just drink water. Yeah, I don't care. People say, oh, how come you don't drink? That's okay. I don't drink. I choose not to drink. I don't have to explain myself to you. Please just have some water. And if you have some salt and lemon, put that in too. Right? So let's not be embarrassed about being healthy. Being healthy is actually being cool. And if you're healthy, you'll function better, feel better, and live a better life. This is Dr. Eric Kaplan, and you're listening to Boost Your Brain Power.
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0: 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So it is summertime. It is hot outside. The sun is out. Let's get our vitamin D. Let's go to the ocean. You know, salt water is the cure for most problems. If you have depression, going to the beach will help. If you have anxiety, going to the beach will help. If you have high blood pressure, going to the beach will help. If you have Alzheimer's, going to the beach will help. You got cancer, going to the beach will help. You got COVID, Lyme disease, going to the beach will help. The salt water, putting your feet in the sand, swimming in the ocean, the sunlight, the oxygen. That is the cure. And you have the Jersey Shore. You have Long Island. You have Queens and Brooklyn. There's beaches everywhere. You don't have to go to Aruba, but start going to the beach. Start going in the ocean. Start putting your feet in the sand. That's grounding. You need to be touching the earth. All these sneakers and shoes with big cushions and big heels are horrible. You want the flattest shoes. You want the widest shoes. You want to take off the shoes as much as possible. Take off your socks. Touch the earth. Let your feet hit the ground. That is very important for your brain, very important for your body. We need to touch the earth. It's therapeutic. It's been proven through neuroscience. It will make your brain stronger. So start earthing or grounding, putting your feet in the sand, putting your feet in the grass, putting your feet in the dirt, digging those toes in. Now, if the grass was just sprayed with those horrible pesticides, Roundup, glyphosate, yeah, don't do it. I mean, it's very annoying that people spray their lawns with all this crap. People spray their food with all this crap. This glyphosate, Roundup, the pesticides, the herbicides that they use in America are banned in other countries because we know they cause cancer. They cause autoimmune disease. They cause allergic reactions. They cause all these sensitivities. We have to stay away from glyphosate, Roundup. That's why you have to buy organic. But even organic has these chemicals on them. So after you go shopping, put your fruit and veggies in a bowl and then put some baking soda and vinegar and let it take out all the chemicals and then wash everything off. All right, so wash all your fruits and veggies and don't put them back in a plastic container. Store them in glass. They will taste better, they will last longer, and you won't expose yourself to all these toxic chemicals. In fact, a lot of these allergies, like gluten and all these chemical sensitivities, are from the pesticides and herbicides that are in the foods. That's why it's so important to get organic. I know it's more expensive, but you're going to pay now or you're going to pay later. It's worth the investment. Get a high-duty water filter, buy organic, get stainless steel cookware, get a glass or stainless steel water bottle. Make these proper decisions for your health. You only get one body. Take care of it. All right? Little by little. You don't have to do everything all at once, but start making better decisions in your health. Some of the stuff you can't avoid. Right? We can't avoid what the government is spraying in the air. Can't avoid that. We can't avoid the pollution that all these factories are putting in the air. We can't, you know, do anything about the car pollution. We can't do anything about all these chemicals that are sprayed on people's body, like perfumes and lotions and shampoos and all these sprays for the smells, like Febreze and Glade. Right? We can't control other people, but you can control what you do. So if you want your house to smell nice and you don't want to use Febreze or Glade, get a diffuser with essential oils. Right? They're all alternatives. But you have to take action. You have to be a person that says, hey, you know what? I'm going to make a healthier decision. I can choose not to get the lemonade, and I'm just going to drink water today. I can choose not to glass of wine or the beer. I can choose not to have that cookie. I can choose not to get Chinese takeout and make my own dinner tonight. I can choose to wake up early to exercise and not press the snooze alarm 5 times. These choices are up to you. And that's what makes us human, is choice. Birds have no choice. They have to fly south for the winter. Bears have to hibernate. Right? The trees have to grow to the sun. Right? Animals, they don't have a choice. They go on instincts. They're in survival mode. Humans have choices. They could choose to eat healthy food or choose to eat unhealthy food. They could choose to be a couch potato or choose to exercise. They could choose to stay up late or they could choose to get up early. They could choose to go to church. They could choose to watch porn. It's up to you. Make healthy choices. Now, how do you know what you have to do? Some people don't even know what healthy choices they need to make. They don't even know what part of their brains aren't functioning well, or if their body's not functioning well, or they might know it's not functioning well, but they don't know what to do about it because the only solution they've ever been given is medicine. Now, if you're one of those people that either wants to find out what's wrong or wants to find out how to help themselves about what's wrong, then take advantage of these two offers we're going to give you guys. The first gift, it's called a QEEG brain mapping. And a QEEG brain mapping measures your brain waves, alpha, beta, theta, delta. Alpha is how you are normally. Beta is when you really got to focus and think. Theta is when you're more daydreaming. And delta is when you're relaxed and sleep. Based on the location of the abnormal brain waves, it will tell us, hey, you have long-term memory problems, short-term memory, you have insomnia, you have sleep deprivation, you have anxiety, you have depression, you have low motivation, you got brain fog, you have poor organization, poor planning, you have poor spatial awareness, sensory integration, you have poor vision or hearing or balance, or you have a thyroid problem or an intestinal problem, you have a concussion or heavy metal poisoning, you have certain pathogens, or you have low dopamine or low acetylcholine. It's going to literally tell us all these things with no radiation, no contrast fluid, no small tube, super easy, non-invasive, no risk. It's normally $600, but for the first 7 people to call, text, or email, you can get the QEEG brain mapping for only $21. The second gift is called a VNG, video nystagmography. And this measures your eye movements and fast movements and slow movements and to the right and to the left and up and down and in light and in dark and with motion and with not motion. And it tells us which part of the brains are overactive, which are underactive. Is it the right brain? Is it the left brain? Is it the frontal, the parietal, the temporal? Is it the cerebellum or the brainstem? So it breaks down which lobe and which side and tells us if it's overactive or underactive. This test also has no radiation. There's no risk. There's no contrast fluid. There's no small tube. Super easy, super quick, no risk, highly informative. 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If you enjoy this information, you could also get my book called Boost Your Brain Power, A Guide to Improving Your Memory and Focus. You can get that on Amazon. Just spell brain power with one word. And there's a big blue brain on the cover. If you want to go on social media to follow us, our Facebook, Instagram, and YouTube are Kaplan Brain and Body. We also have TikTok, which is Dr. Eric Kaplan. 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You could also just go on the radio show website or the app to listen to the old shows as well. So there's lots of free information out there. So take advantage, but don't just listen. You got to take action, right? So I'm not the doctor that's going to do the surgery. I'm not the doctor that's going to give you the drugs or the medication, but I'm going to give you the education on how to help yourself. So if you want knowledge on how to help yourself and you're ready to take action and improve and prevent future problems and get to the root cause rather than just hiding symptoms, rather than just putting a Band-Aid over it. You know, most medications like steroids or antibiotics, they're just hiding the problem. But why did you get infected? Why are you inflamed? That's what these tests will do. So call me if you want to know the why and the how in a natural, holistic way, without any medications, without any surgeries, without any invasive interventions, so you could function better, feel better, and live a better life. This is Dr. Eric Kaplan, and you just listened to Boost Your Brain Power. We'll see you next week.
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8: News this hour at Town Hall, I'm Bob Agnew in Washington. Security around President Trump has been tighter than normal this past few days after the U.S. received credible evidence of a plot to kill the commander-in-chief. On the Salem News program this week on Capitol Hill with Tony Perkins, America's ambassador to Israel, Mike Huckabee, warns that all signs point to Iran being behind the plot.
9: We've seen that the Iranians so far have not indicated the willingness to completely change their ways. They have threatened to assassinate President Trump. By the way, it was in Israeli intelligence shared with the U.S. that gave him a heads up of a very specific plot that they had this week to try and assassinate him. Our partnership with Israel is an important one, and I want people in the U.S. to understand this is not a one-way street.
8: Ambassador Huckabee's complete interview will be heard today when This Week on Capitol Hill airs starting at 10 a.m. Eastern Time on the Salem News Channel. The sudden withdrawal of Maine U.S. Senate nominee Graham Platner, a Democrat, has thrown national Democrats into disarray this weekend, but House Speaker Mike Johnson says conservatives nationwide need to turn out in big numbers during this fall's midterms and not be overconfident. As economists debate government-led economic planning versus free markets, there are important numbers to consider. More details on that from correspondent Ken Lorman.
10: Former Trump economic advisor Steve Moore says data shows market-driven systems deliver stronger long-term results. He points to stock market performance since 2010, when China renewed its emphasis on centralized economic planning. The S&P 500 has risen roughly 200% during that period, while China's Shanghai Composite gained about 20%. Moore believes the data proves that investment decisions should be made by markets, not politicians. Ken Lorman reporting.
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12: The employer.
8: A major rupture has emerged between two tech heavyweights.
13: Apple has filed a lawsuit against OpenAI. It's accusing the ChatGPT maker of stealing trade secrets. Apple seeking to build its own hardware for ChatGPT, but in the suit filed in a federal court in California, Apple says the theft is part of a coordinated pattern of misconduct by OpenAI at an institutional level. Two former Apple employees who now work for OpenAI are also named as defendants. OpenAI did not immediately respond to requests for comment. I'm Ben Thomas.
8: Renewable energy allies are trying to ensure that massive data centers will be powered by climate-friendly sources. Lawmakers in states with stronger climate policies don't want data centers to hinder their goal of slashing planet-warming greenhouse gas emissions. In other states, environmental advocates and corporations are working together. Breaking news and analysis at townhall.com. New York City leaders could soon be seeing bigger paychecks after the city council approved a significant salary increase for top elected officials.
14: Under the plan, the salary of Mayor Zoran Mamdani, a Democratic socialist, would rise by about $47,000 a year, while city council members would also receive substantial raises. The increases follow recommendations from the city's Quadrennial Advisory Commission. Mamdani and the council speaker say they do not plan to take the extra money. If the raise is approved, Mamdani critics say they will watch closely to see if, in fact, the Democratic Socialist does take extra pay. John Scott reporting.
8: Gun owners closely watching what happens next in Colorado, where a new law requires permits, training courses, fees, and government approval before certain firearms purchases are allowed. That's raising concerns among gun owners around the country about Second Amendment infringements. More of these stories at townhall.com.
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15: So welcome back, folks. We're here, Pat Brosnan, live from the Batcave. Here with a very, very special guest today, a long, long time friend of mine. And as you know, we're broadcasting live from the Batcave, 30 feet underground, somewhere in Gotham. Good luck finding us. So, in the 70s and in the 80s, when New York City's subway system was one of the most dangerous places in America, today's guest chose to step directly into the chaos and the madness and make it his life's work. He was appointed to the New York City Transit Police Department in 1974, scoring near the top of a multi-agency exam and getting handpicked for transit at a time when underground and surging crime and its job demanded equal parts courage and instinct. Right out of the academy, working steady midnights in West Harlem and the Bronx, he led his command in felony arrests and summonses, and just 6 weeks into his career, he survived a close-range gunfight. Six weeks in, 42 days after the academy, on a subway platform, 10 shots exchanged within several feet. Suspect is wounded, and a very young officer walks away with his life and would later be awarded the Combat Cross. From there, his path reads like a greatest hit of New York policing in the most volatile era. He worked uniform and anti-crime, plainclothes and undercover, citywide robbery and narcotics. He was laid off in the fiscal crisis and fought his way back. He was trusted enough to be detached into the NYPD's Warrant Division, supervising teams hunting down violent offenders across the city of New York. He led canine units, responded to major incidents, and eventually served as a sergeant, supervising detective squads and specialized operations. He was shot off-duty in the Bronx while trying to intervene in what he believed was a robbery, taking a bullet that traveled into his chest and remains there to this day. He's confronted armed suspects at point-blank range, thwarted racially motivated attacks, and made arrests in car lots, restaurants, city streets, and, of course, subway stations, both on duty and off duty. He responded to the murder of Officer Irma Fran Lozada, the first female police officer in New York City history who was killed in the line of duty. He was involved in the canvassing of the buildings, the working the case, the scouring the streets, trying to nail down and prepare a case to both arrest and convict this cold-blooded killer. He was among the early responders to the 14th Street Union Square train disaster, where five people were killed and over 100 injured, stepping into an underground scene of mass casualty and chaos. Across 23 years, he served in transit and NYPD, from district squads to the Bronx Homicide Task Force, the Night Watch, carrying a caseload that spanned robberies, homicides, organized crime, and everyday violence that never made it to the headlines. And when he finally retired, he didn't stop telling the story. Oh, no. He's authored 4 Amazon best-selling books documenting his own journey beneath the concrete jungle, honoring heroes killed or gravely injured in the line of duty, and spotlighting the undercover work that quietly infiltrated cartels, organized crime, and high-level drug networks. Today, he brings that full experience to us. Decades of street policing, decades, detective work, survival, sacrifice, and memory. This is a man who has lived the stories we normally only see in movies and on headlines.

0: Donc.
1: Right, that's
0: correct.
1: Right.
0: The odd numbers, yes. Yes. The Champs de la Yeah, right in Kingsbridge area. So, you know, we have decades and decades of friendship, both Harley Davidson enthusiasts, workout enthusiasts. Yeah. You were a much better poker player than I. That's why I probably stopped that.
1: That's why I invite you to the game.
0: Yeah, of course. And that, and I don't quite know why I accept the invite, but we'll talk about that another time. But, Stu, take us back. Let's go down memory lane. Take us back to 1974. What did New York City feel like stepping into police work at that time, a very volatile time in the city, and particularly into the transit system?
1: Transit system was very unique in that you worked by yourself. It was urine all over the place, graffiti all over the place, feces. The subways weren't cleaned. It was what not people thought it was like. You know,
0: right.
1: The subways were, people get on the train to go to work, come home from work, and that's all they wanted to ever do in the train. And
0: right.
1: They try to do it in safety. And unfortunately, there was a tremendous amount of robberies, grand larcenies, assaults. But the subway is a business for the city, so it was never really put in the media.
0: Right.
1: People went down there unknowingly until they became a victim or if they witnessed the crime.
0: Right.
1: And, you know, in today's media, everything is just out in the open. We hear about crimes in every state. But back then, you know, that was a little secret. And it's funny because I came out, you know, like you did as a cop. You want to clean up the city and you're gung-ho and you're ready to work. And unfortunately, the transit police at the time, they didn't want certain crimes at certain hours because the mayor had made a promise. We're going to have no crime between 8 at night and 4 in the morning. We're going to put a cop on every train.
0: How'd that work out?
1: Every station, right. I'd make an arrest at 3 o'clock in the morning, call up, we had to call our operations unit, and they would tell me to call back because they didn't want to list the crime
0: right
1: before 4 o'clock in the morning.
0: Wow.
1: So I wasn't only fighting crime, I was fighting the system.
0: Right, right.
1: You know, they didn't want me making arrests. And the first... Actually, the second night I was out, I made an arrest for burglary off the subway system, a block off the subway. And, I tell you, the precinct cop, when he was driving me there, he said, listen, you know, your department doesn't want you to do this. And I was like, yeah, but I wanted the arrest. And he goes, well, you're going to have a problem because I used to be transit. I rolled over to NYPD because they didn't want me making arrests off the system.
0: Unbelievable.
1: And I went to the precinct. And I had no knowledge as to how to do the paperwork. And the precinct, you know, back then there was no field training officers. You were on your own. And the precinct kept telling me, get somebody here to help you. But I called my department. They didn't even want to talk to me. Our sergeant said, you're going to be in trouble for making this arrest.
0: for locking someone up for a felony.
1: Imagine.
0: Can't make it up.
1: Right. But this is how the city was at the time.
0: Wow.
1: But, I kept on and made my arrests and patrolled by myself and... You learn to be a little more conscious of what's going on around you. And, you know, you learn from senior officers that also wanted to be active. A lot of them were, but got ridiculed and pushed back, and they didn't want to do it any longer.
0: Right.
1: So I had to listen to those guys and take some of their hints and move on.
0: It's wild. And that was the time when the city was the mugging capital, right? This is from Death Wish.
1: Yeah, called Fear City.
0: Fear City, correct.
1: That was it. Yeah. They had posters. The PBA had made the city.
0: Fear
1: PBA
0: City.
1: Made up posters because it was so dangerous to come into the city.
0: Right, right. Mm-hmm. Imagine that. And then you're what, 6 weeks out of the academy?
1: Just graduated.
0: A baby.
1: That's it.
0: An infant. An infant rookie. I mean, honestly, 6 weeks out is a joke. I mean, you may as well be in the academy.
1: Right.
0: What could you learn in 6 weeks? And next thing you know, on 110th Street, on a subway platform, you're involved in a shooting, a point-blank range shooting. Tell us about it.
1: It was about 1:30 in the morning. I was on the subway platform. It was a super hot night. It was August. There was terrible heat. I was sweating profusely. I didn't wear my bulletproof vest because it was so hot. Back then, they weren't issued. I had bought my own.
0: Right.
1: And I had a backup gun, which I always carried. Learned that from my brother, who was previously on the job, and friends.
0: You know what we call that in the 4-6, right? The Bronx Reload.
1: Bronx Reload.
0: Instead of reload, just pull another gun out of your pocket.
1: I remember you used to carry three.
0: I did carry three revolvers. Yeah, revolvers. I was always a revolver guy.
1: Right.
0: Yeah, it's very true.
1: But I didn't even take my backup gun because I didn't want

0: the sweat to ruin it in my waistband.
1: Right.
0: So I was standing on the platform, and I heard some people coming down. I thought it might be my sergeant. So I put my hat back on, stood there. And the two of them started talking near the token booth. And the token booths back then were just wood with iron bars in the front so you couldn't put your hand in. And one of the guys jumped over the turnstile and ran to me. And I was shocked. And the first thing that crossed my mind was that this might be a setup, because back in those days, as you might recall, the Black Liberation Army was assassinating police officers. And they had killed a transit officer a year before, and officers from the 3-2 precinct. And, you know, this was something that was taught to us in the academy. So I didn't believe him at first, but the guy said, this guy has a gun. He just shot at me, and he showed me a bullet hole in his shirt. So I told the guy, take your hands out of your pocket. And, you know, I didn't even think about drawing my gun or anything like that, because I'm, like you said, I'm a rookie. I'm a baby. I don't know. And he did take his hands out, but in his right hand was a small revolver. And he pointed it at me and said, don't do it. And it's funny because, you know, I grew up on Western TV shows.
1: Right.
0: And I used to practice drawing my holster, you know, from my holster like I was in a Western. And that's exactly what I did. And I'll tell you, the training that I took in the academy at the range, it kicked right in. I bladed my body to make a smaller target. I put my left arm up in front of my chest to protect my vital organs. And I just fired. But he had fired first. I actually heard the bullet like whiz past me. You know, it passes you before you actually hear it. You know, you see the flash, and then you hear the bang. And it's funny, because in the academy, they told you, if you hear the bang, you're okay. You didn't get hit.
1: That's true.
0: And I saw two flashes. I heard one whiz go by me, and then I fired two rounds. And another thing I did, my training, they said, you know, we had six-shot revolvers, as you know. They said, fire two rounds at a time so you keep track of your rounds, because you don't want to overfire and start clicking on an empty chamber.
1: That's for sure. You're right.
0: Fired two. He began to move up towards the staircase. He turned, he fired again. I fired two more. He ran up the stairs. I was in pursuit now on the staircase, and I fired two more at him. And then he buckled and turned, and I thought that he was going to shoot at me again. But the problem was he got hit. I didn't know it at the time.
1: Right.
0: And I turned, and I jumped down 14 stairs, which you can never do if I wanted to, but, you know, adrenaline kicks in. I landed on my feet, rolled over, reloaded, called for assistance, 1013, ran up the stairs, and they found him laying in the street, shot twice.
1: Wow.
0: And fortunately for me, the booth clerk had called as soon as the shots were fired, so I could hear the sirens coming from the background, which is a great sound when you need help, you know that.
1: Wow, that's for sure. How far did he make it with the two rounds in him?
0: He only made it about 10 feet before he collapsed.
1: Okay, once he got up the steps off the platform.
0: And the funny part was, I grabbed him, I rolled him over, I started searching him, I want the gun.
1: Right.
0: There was no gun to be found. So, you know, I start to worry about these things. But a witness came over and said, oh, a girl picked it up and ran down the street. So, you know, you've heard the saying, gun never hits the ground.
1: Absolutely. It bounces right into someone else's holster. Yeah, an empty holster waiting for it.
0: So, you know, the radio cars came. The sergeant said to me, you know, where's the gun? I said, oh, I couldn't find the gun. He says, oh, did he have one? I said, yeah, they fired me. You know, I got anxious, you know.
1: Right.
0: And I said, ask the clerk. He saw everything. So they got down. They got my witness. Everything was good.
1: Right.
0: It went to the 2A precinct. But unlike in today's world of policing, where they would put me on modified assignment, take my gun, put me behind a desk, chiefs would show up. District attorney might show up.
1: Sure.
0: Oddly enough, I sat at the precinct. A duty captain came maybe 3 hours later, asked me if I ate, am I comfortable? I said, yes. He spoke to my PBA delegate who I had called. He said, everything looked good? Yeah, everything looks great. He said, okay, tell me what happened. And I told him the story, and he said, okay, that's pretty good. He looked at his watch, and he said, you got a rush hour condition at 7 o'clock. Make sure you do the rush hour condition. Good job. And and that was it.
1: He gave you your assignment for the next morning.
0: I was right back to work the next day as if nothing happened.
1: That's hysterical. That's hysterical. That's funny. It didn't even hit the ground before it flew into the girl's hand in her holster. You know, that's New York for you.
0: And another thing with that case was the guy was, it was a hospital arraignment because I had hit him in the hand and I hit him in the leg and it shattered his femur or something. And he almost passed away just from the shot in the leg.
1: Sure.
0: But he survived, and he was wanted in New Jersey for homicides and store stick-ups, supermarket stick-ups in particular. And he went back to Jersey, was extradited, never even faced trial in New York, and never heard about it again. I heard that he was sentenced to 25 to life in Jersey.
1: So they nailed him in Jersey.
0: Yeah.
1: What was the story with the other guy, that guy that...
0: Well, the story was that this guy, my complainant, he had taken drugs on consignment and never paid for them. Okay. So this guy was sent from Jersey as a contract killer to kill this guy. And that's when he fired at him. But the bullet, he had turned sideways and the bullet went through the way the buttons are. He put an extra buttonhole in his shirt.
1: Get out of here.
0: And he said, listen, I got the money. I don't want to take it out of my pocket. Let's go into the subway. Because he knew that there would be a cop on duty in the subway between 8 at night and 4 in the morning.
1: And you're on 110th up in Harlem.
0: That's it, yeah.
1: Wow.
0: And there it is. That's how he found me.
1: What kind of luck is that if a guy fires at you in your chest and it goes through the sideways on your shirt and gives you another buttonhole?
0: That's pretty pretty lucky.
1: Is that, you're a poker player, is that two Royal Straight Flushes in a row? Is that three Royal Straight Flushes
0: pretty
1: in a row?
0: Pretty much.
1: Holy cow.
0: Yeah, so that was the first shooting I was in. And, and you know, it opened my eyes as to be a lot more cautious, a lot less trusting. And, you know, you look at things differently.
1: Yeah, but I think you were amazingly cautious because your instincts flew in, putting aside your Western movie training on the quick draw, but to put your arm over your vital organs is a great one. Because if you don't have cover, right? First thing is cover.
0: Right.
1: Always right. Cover, the drain. But that is something that would not come instinctively to me because I didn't have that training. But the understanding as a rookie with 40 days in the street, cognizant of the fact that a transit officer was executed a year earlier by the Black Liberation Army, that could easily have been a complete trap.
0: Of course.
1: Right. But to be aware of that with just 40 days in the street is amazing.
0: Yeah,
1: I mean, you had great street sense. I mean, you know, son of the Bronx, right?
0: Yeah, you've
1: seen a thing or two, you know.
0: Right.
1: Amazing story. So you led your command in arrests.
0: Yeah. Well,
1: no shocker.
0: Yeah, I was very active within the first month and a half. I had more arrests than almost the whole command.
1: Wow.
0: Robberies. And then once I started to make arrests, the cops that worked the late shift, they were like, hey, listen, if I get involved, will you take the arrest? Absolutely.
1: Yeah.
0: You know, as long as they have a complainant, anybody, as you know, can make the arrest.
1: Absolutely.
0: So I was starting to get handed arrests, not only doing my own work, but getting them from other people. They were glad when I was standing in roll call. They said, well, what's your post tonight?
1: That's great.
0: They wanted to drop their prisoners off to me.
1: It's so amazing to me that guys would do that. But I saw the same thing in the 4-6. You know, anyone looking, like that was always the term, anyone looking. But I get it. Guys had young children. They had other jobs, you know, whatever.
0: Well, another thing, like I worked in Manhattan, you know, in Harlem, and there was no pre-arraignment back in those days. And pre-arraignment, for those that don't know, is where you hand your prisoner off and they put them through the system for you. But I was stuck for 2-3 days on a lot of the collars.
1: Right.
0: Everybody had beach chairs in their cars.
1: Right.
0: You had to sleep in the court. Or you made friends with a court officer or some administrative aide that worked there and found a room to sleep in because you were stuck. You couldn't go home.
1: Yeah, pre-arraignment was a magic act. It was there when I got there, but I did hear that you had to run your prisoner through for 2 days into the tombs and so forth.
0: Exactly.
1: Right, right. Yeah. That's but all overtime. So
0: it was all overtime.
1: That's
0: it
1: nature
0: was
1: a beast.
0: Beautiful thing.
1: absolutely.
0: But you know, I was single. I had no children. A lot of guys have kids. They have obligations to get home.
1: Right.
0: And you know, that's they got to be there.
1: Right. No. Absolutely. I totally get it. I mean. You know. I would never understand giving an arrest to somebody else personally.
0: No.
1: But on the receiving side, I was cool with it for sure. Mm. You know, many times actually, you know. And you spent, you know, a lot of time in anti-crime, in plainclothes. Plainclothesmen and undercover roles. Tell us about it.
0: Well, I got into anti-crime rather quickly because I had so many arrests. And they decided, you know, I'll do good in anti-crime because I had tattoos. I was covered with tattoos. They let my hair grow. I grew a beard. And I could fit in a lot better with the public.
1: Right.
0: And I had two good guys that helped train me. And I loved it. And I was in the District 3 anti-crime for a while. But then they went back with these layoffs. I was a part-timer there. filling in for guys on vacation or out sick. Basically, I was still assigned to Uniform Patrol. But now the layoffs came, and I lost time on a job with the layoffs. I did get laid off for about 18 months. But when I came back, a new captain was at the command I was in, had heard about me, came to see me at the academy when we were going through our, you know, retraining for two weeks. And he asked if I would come back there, and he said, I'll put you right into anti-crime.
1: Wow, what a home run.
0: And I was fortunate, and a good friend of mine, Tom McGraw, who I think you know.
1: Sure, sure.
0: He worked in a different command, but he was very active as well. And he said, I said, you know, this is my partner, because Tom was laid off the same time I was. I said, can he come with it? He said, absolutely. I'll take the two of you.
1: Yeah.
0: So me and Tommy.
1: Why would you not?
0: Yeah, so me and Tommy went there, and we did very well in anti-crime. We, you know, we both had a lot of street smarts at that point. You know, we had a year and a half as cops. That's not a lot of time to learn a lot of things, but when you're in a busy house, as you know, you learn it. You learn
1: it. Well, it's dog years.
0: Yeah.
1: A seven factor, right?
0: Yeah, 100%.
1: You know, you do a year in a heavy command, a busy, busy ghetto command. It's like 7 years down in Far Rockaway.
0: Exactly.
1: Or Staten Island, you know.
0: Absolutely.
1: Yeah, no, I always said it was always divisible by seven, I think is the term.
0: Yeah, you learn quick. You know? So Tommy and I, we worked very well together. We knew how to get informants to work with us. We worked in a task force at one time for a case with senior citizen robbery. We worked with 3-4 anti-crime. Back in those days, transit didn't book in their own commands. We had to go to the precinct of concern, wherever your arrest was.
1: Sure.
0: But Tommy and I were really respected by the precinct cops because we knew all our paperwork. We started to work as teams with other anti-crime teams in precincts because, you know, guys that do robberies in the street also do robberies in the subway.
1: Totally.
0: Everybody worked together. We had a good rapport with a lot of guys. And,
1: right.
0: You know, if they caught something in the subway, they gave it to us. If we grabbed the guy in the street, we'd see if they were on the air, we gave it to them. It worked out really, really well.
1: Did it affect you at all coming back after the layoffs? But you were still gung-ho, no, just waiting to come.
0: A lot of guys came back bitter.
1: Right.
0: You know,
1: I heard that a lot.
0: Right. And, no, I came back with the desire to continue right where I left off. You know, policing, I guess, was what I wanted to do.
1: Sure.
0: I had, like, my brother was on before. I had friends that went on. And, you know, I wasn't upset. You know, I was upset that I lost my job, of course, because you lose your identity.
1: Right.
0: You know, you're a cop, and then they take your gun and your shield.
1: And how old were you?
0: I was 21 when I was appointed.
1: When you're 21.
0: So I was 22 when I got laid off, 22 and a half.
1: So you were 21 with 6 weeks out of the academy when that guy tried to murder you on 110th Street.
0: That's correct.
1: And you're 21.
0: 21, yeah.
1: Unreal.
0: Yeah.
1: Well, listen, ladies and gentlemen, stay tuned. Don't you dare go away. I'm here with my great buddy and a legend, Stu Friedman, retired sergeant, retired detective, a legendary investigator and supervisor across two different departments, the transit department and the NYPD. A great friend of mine. We go back several decades, too many for me to say for sure. So don't leave. We'll be right back.
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1: For anyone who just joined now and jumped in, you're here with Pat Brosnan live from the Batcave. I'm here with a great buddy of mine, retired Detective Sergeant Stu Friedman, another son of the Bronx like myself, and we're just discussing the extraordinary circumstances surrounding him being just six very short weeks out of police academy when he was opened, a thug opened fire on him point blank in 110th Street up in Harlem. He was fortunate enough to survive that attempted murder by this criminal, return fire, and wound him and capture him. And just thinking about the very young age we were at that time and how that, if anything else, provided fuel, I would imagine, for you to go out and arrest more guys, make more criminal cases, be involved in the citywide robbery unit. I mean, you were really kind of a ball of fire. I mean, we worked at the same time. I knew very well of you, you know. I came on after you, but I knew of you and your brother very well. And you were both legends in just chasing down, locking up guys. And but it seems like lead found its way to you. There was all... always, I've seen, you know, lots of different shootings unfolding.
0: Well, yeah, I had to, I don't know if I'm saying I'm lucky or unlucky, but...
1: well, you're here breathing, so let's call it lucky.
0: We're lucky, yeah. But I was always at the right place at the right time, I guess.
1: Yeah, no, absolutely. And, no question.
0: In 1981, I was shot.
1: Right.
0: I was off duty. I was with my partner, Tom. We were in a robbery squad at the time. We happened to be off duty, but it was 1:30 in the morning again. And we're driving down Taylor Avenue in the Bronx.
1: Sure.
0: And we see three guys cross in front of my car. Now, I'm only at the time, I was 27.
1: Right.
0: And they were in their young 20s. And I see them go into a building as an older man, older at the time being 40. And then we said, it looks like they're going to rob this guy because they ran, you know, as soon as he entered the vestibule, they jogged into the building. We said, we're going to stop.
1: Sure.
0: We stopped. We got out. I was in my private vehicle. We got out, went into the building. And then three of them were on the top of this guy beating him up. So we thought for sure this is a robbery.
1: Right.
0: We drew our guns, identified ourselves, put them up on the wall. Well, it turned out it was a retaliatory beating because he had thrown them out of a club the night before for wearing sneakers. Huh. He was a bouncer in a club. So, of course, we don't want to get involved with this. The guy didn't want to press charges.
1: Right.
0: So we just let everybody go.
1: Right.
0: No, we put our guns away, shields away, get back in my car, drive down the street, go around the block, and... as we get to the intersection of Westchester and Theriot, car came in front of mine, kind of like purposely, you know, went through a stop sign to cut us off, made a left turn, which put his car facing the opposite direction of mine. So we're door to door. And I recognize it to be one of the guys that was in the hallway. And he's telling me, like, you know, motion with his hand, put down the window. And I put up my hands like, what do you want? And I see a gun come up. So. Wow. I pulled up my arm to protect my face, and I start hearing the shots. And I got hit. My body moved, and my body felt on fire. The glass of my window shattered. He hit my door, my window, and my headrest.
1: Wow.
0: And one, you know, one that hit me in the arm traveled up into my chest, and my body was, I felt the heat, but I didn't feel hurt. I felt angry, you know, because,
1: I'm sure.
0: You know, because like, how many guys did you lock up with guns? You know, hundreds. You did.
1: Yeah, right, yeah.
0: I didn't lock up hundreds, but I locked up plenty of people with guns, robberies, foot chases, lawsuits.
1: Right.
0: You know, he was a guy I let go.
1: Right.
0: And he pulls up and he shoots me, shot at me for nothing.
1: Unreal.
0: So, I jump out of the car, and I left the car in drive rather than put it in park. It starts to roll. And so Tommy got out, of course, and drew his gun, but the car knocked him off balance.
1: Right.
0: So I was going to shoot at the car, but what happened was there was a female in the car with him who yelled out his name, "Don't do it. Don't do it." She was screaming, and she kept screaming his name. So I had the name. I caught the license plate number.
1: Right.
0: And then I had to jump back in my car before it struck the L pillar. We were underneath the L train.
1: Huh.
0: And, you know, Tommy said, "You all right?" I said, "No, I'm hit." And he said, "Get in the car." He pushed me in the car and he said, "Where you hit?" I said, "I don't know. I didn't know where I was hit because, you know, the bullet traveled into my chest, but I had pain at that point."
1: Sure.
0: And once the adrenaline knocked down, I said, "My whole body hurts."
1: Right.
0: You know, so he drove me to Jacoby. We got to the hospital. The guy, we didn't catch him that night. But we were able to track the plate. The plate went back to a car in Suffolk County, came back. The people had no idea who he was. And, you know, back in those days, you could register a car. You could get phony licenses. Right, it was a whole different system.
1: Right,
0: it
1: was Wild West.
0: Yeah, nothing was computerized.
1: Right.
0: So they came back. Another precinct guy found the car. It had been burnt. But on the windshield, the inspection sticker was still visible. You know, in New York, you have your inspection and your registration stickers on the windshield. So they traced the inspection sticker to a truck back in Hunts Point Market. Went to the Hunts Point, not myself, but detectives went to the Hunts Point Market, found that the company had six trucks. They looked at the trucks. One of the trucks was missing an inspection sticker.
1: Wow.
0: And they said, "Who drives these trucks?" And they had the drivers. They said, "The same driver drives the same truck all the time." "Who is the driver of this truck?" His name was Joey. They said, "Joey called in sick today."
1: And was Joey the name? The woman was screaming in the car.
0: That's exactly what she was yelling.
1: Wow, so the inspection sticker ID number.
0: Yeah.
1: That little series of numbers on it. That's a good one.
0: So that's how they knew who it was. They went to the neighborhood. He was a wannabe mob guy. He was a young guy. He was trying to make an impression.
1: Sure.
0: And the worst way to do that is to shoot a cop back in those days.
1: Right.
0: He was kind of managed after that. But with a lot of pressure on the neighbor. You know how it goes when a cop is shot.
1: Oh, yeah. You know, city goes on fire.
0: That's it. So
1: no.
0: Nobody was making any money in the social clubs. Nobody was taking numbers. Nobody was double parking. Anybody with a minor warrant was getting locked up.
1: Well, bad guy. I mean, yourself and Tommy McGurl identified yourselves when you thought it was a robbery, right?
0: Shields
1: the forced
0: out.
1: Robbery in the lobby. So it's no different than him opening fire on a uniformed officer on Fifth Avenue.
0: No doubt.
1: He's a sworn officer. Your shield was presented. Tommy's shield was presented. And he, worse in terms of, you know, it's all horrible. If he turned around and opened fire, it's horrific. He's firing at what he knows is an officer. But he deliberately got in his vehicle and chased you.
0: Yeah, he looked for us.
1: He looked to hunt you down to murder the officers who interfered with their beating of a bouncer who threw him out of a club for wearing sneakers.
0: Yeah.
1: I mean, think about the madness of all that.
0: Right.
1: I mean, he's a bad guy. He's a really bad guy.
0: Yeah. So, you know, he came in on his own. And, you know, as a cop, they said they didn't have to actually make a face-to-face identification in a lineup. But they wanted to do that to strengthen the case.
1: Absolutely.
0: So I went into the 4-8. I was out of the hospital within 2 days. I was very fortunate nothing vital was hit. I would have been out of the hospital in 1 day. They kept me another day for security purposes.
1: Right.
0: But, you know,
1: because he wasn't picked up yet.
0: No, he was still out in the street.
1: You still have the round in you, right?
0: Oh, yeah, it's still there, 45 years.
1: Wow. You flipped that on eBay.
0: I wish they could take it out.
1: Wow. So think of it. So you're 27. So at 21, just to put it in perspective for our listeners and readers, 21, 6 weeks out of the academy. Really bad guy who had just shot another guy in a contract killing. Yep. So he's a contract killer imported out of New Jersey to settle a score, opens fire on you in full battle regalia. You're in full battle regalia. You even put your hat on because you thought it was a captain coming.
0: That's correct. Right?
1: So this guy, this wannabe gangster up in the Bronx, 6 years later, you're at the ripe old age of 27, right? And this guy opens fire and fires three rounds at you, one of them traveling through and hitting into your chest cavity. I mean, that's a close call.
0: Oh, absolutely.
1: I mean, what was your mindset at that time? Were you thinking maybe you should have taken up checkers or went into accounting?
0: No, I tell you, Pat, nothing really crossed my mind in the negative. Still wanted to be a cop. You know, I worked 15 years more after that incident.
1: I think the majority of guys would have folded their cards.
0: Yeah, a lot of people
1: I shouldn't say the majority. I think a percentage of guys would have folded their cards.
0: Yeah, no.
1: I mean, that's a lot in a short time.
0: I looked at it that I was very fortunate. And I'm going to give you another case, which happened 4 years before that.
1: You're 25.
0: Roughly. I was 23.
1: Wow.
0: In 1977, I was, again, off duty. I had just left the command on 146th Street and St. Nicholas Avenue. That's where I worked out of Transit District 3.
1: Okay.
0: I came up the subway stairs to go get my car. And I was stepping out with this guy that was a senior officer, about 8 years on the job.
1: Mm-hmm.
0: Wasn't an arrest guy. He wasn't an active guy. And we were just talking. And the reason I wasn't with my partner, Tom, he was on a phone call. And I said, I'm not going to wait. I got to get home.
1: Right.
0: And it was about 8 o'clock or so at night. And I looked across the street and I saw a guy with a gun in his hand outside of what we thought was a social club. And I said, they're robbing the social club. This guy's the lookout. So I said to the officer with me, who ironically his name was Pat, I said, Pat, get behind the car. I'm going to sneak up behind them. And I crossed the street. He didn't see us. He wasn't looking in our direction. And as I snuck up behind him, my foot hit a gate security lock on the bottom. It rattled the gate, and sure. He turned, and we were not even 2 feet apart at that point because I was just about to grab the firearm from his hand.
1: Right.
0: And he turned, and he fired. You were a robbery detective, so you probably interviewed many guys and girls, and they tell you, I don't know what the guy looked like. The gun, all I saw was the gun.
1: Right. The gun was 5 foot tall.
0: Yeah, exactly. The barrel looked like a cannon to me.
1: Right.
0: That's how it looked.
1: Right.
0: And I heard the click. And then he clicked it again. He fired two times, and the gun misfired both times.
1: Wow.
0: And then he took off running, and I chased him. And it was a summer night, and kids were jumping jump rope in the street and playing hopscotch. So I couldn't fire him at that point. But when he passed all the kids, now he was running up 146th Street, and it was just him and the street.
1: Right.
0: And I didn't want to shoot him in the back.
1: Right.
0: But I fired a warning shot, totally against department regulations.
1: But acceptable given context.
0: But I never reported it. However, he threw the gun, fell to the floor, and said, I don't have the gun, I don't have the gun, I don't have the gun. And then by that time, Tommy had come up to leave, and he saw what was going on. He heard the shot. He came running over. What's going on? I said, get the gun, get the gun. So he grabbed the gun, and... We always had cuffs on us. You know,
1: sure, even of course.
0: So we cuffed the guy up. We brought him back to the station. And it turns out he was 16 years old. They weren't robbing the place because an anti-crime team had just come because they were ready to go home too. Saw the commotion. I told him to check the social club. And it was guys in there playing pool. It turned out that he had an argument with his brother. And he wanted to shoot his brother in the leg to teach him a lesson. So when his brother was going to come out of
1: the
0: social club, he was going to shoot him in the leg. He bought the gun for $10 on Bradhurst Avenue with the ammunition in it.
1: Well, that's why it was $10. But it was actually the round. And I think it's important, for our listeners and viewers to understand what transpired. When he pulled, when the lock rattled against the gate, he heard he turned around, he opened fire. One, two, boom, boom.
0: One, two, one, two.
1: So the hammer of the gun, I'm assuming it was a revolver.
0: It was, 32
1: hit the
0: caliber.
1: Primer on the bullet.
0: That's correct.
1: A little center of the bullet, and you had a double misfire.
0: That's correct.
1: Both rounds misfired.
0: Yes.
1: Again, back to poker. Is that two royal straight flushes or three?
0: That's about four.
1: It's unbelievable.
0: We had to take the gun to ballistics to be test fired. It was a five-shot revolver.
1: Right.
0: It was only loaded with three rounds. Wow. The third round, when I went there personally, I hand-delivered it.
1: Sure.
0: And watched the test. The third round fired into the tub of water.
1: I think it's five raw straight flushes.
0: Yeah, imagine that.
1: So the three rounds the first two that were pointed at your head with the cannon misfired. Didn't ignite. The primer didn't ignite. The third one, when you were testing with ballistics down at headquarters, that one fired.
0: That fired.
1: Wow. 21, 23, 27. So at the ripe old age of 27, you've been shot at a bunch of times up on 110th Street. At 23, two miracle rounds,
0: yeah.
1: Right? You learn that a warning shot is really a freezing shot because it freezes them, it bolts them in their steps. Yeah, I was also a big fan of unauthorized warning shots. It's a way to slow them down. They're just too fast. I'm the first to admit,
0: yeah.
1: I run like I got a piano on my back. I think, you know, that kind of levels the playing field, warning right. shots. It slows them down, speeds us up. And then 4 short years later,
0: I'm shot, yeah.
1: You wind up getting shot by a wannabe gangster who basically hunted you down after you yeah. interfered in what you thought was a robbery. And you stayed on the department after this.
0: That's of course. You know, I didn't want to retire. I was offered retirement, believe it or not. They said, listen, you know,
1: absolutely.
0: We'll retire.
1: Right.
0: And I said, no, I don't want to be retired because I was in the career path. You know, I wanted to be a cop.
1: Right.
0: You know, what do
1: right.
0: I want to do?
1: You loved it. Right.
0: Yeah,
1: right.
0: I mean, that was the love of my life.
1: Right.
0: Pretty
1: right.
0: much.
1: Right. And you were extremely fortunate with the shooting between hitting the headrest. That I didn't know.
0: Yeah.
1: And,
0: three rounds fired. Yeah.
1: You know, we were good buddies when you were yeah. shot. I remember the whole thing, seeing you in the hospital. And I remember the circumstances very clearly. I mean, the headrest and hit the door frame. And then, of course,
0: it went through the window.
1: So you decide to stay on. You could easily have retired.
0: Yes.
1: Because technically you were taking police action on the...
0: Oh, 100%.
1: Right, right.
0: But so you know what's funny? It's you know, I was with transit police at the time. They didn't want to give me a line of duty. I actually had to take them into, like, it was transit was covered under compensation.
1: Right.
0: So I had a compensation case, and they said, no, this is not line of duty. So I had to get an attorney. And I had a judge, and the judge said, you identified yourself?
1: Right.
0: I mean, it was a 5-minute trial.
1: Right, right, right.
0: I said, yeah, I identified myself. He said, how'd you do it? I said, I showed my police department shield,
1: right.
0: and I identified myself as a police officer.
1: And I said the words, I am a cop. I'm yeah. a police officer. Freeze.
0: And I said, my partner did as well. And he just said, okay, that's it. He made a decision right then and there.
1: Right.
0: It was a line of duty.
1: Right.
0: Once I represent the police department, right. it's a line of duty. If I was wrong or right, you know, in this case, I was right. But, you know,
1: sometimes it's the bureaucracy that drives you insane, you know.
0: Of course, yeah.
1: But as you moved through and were promoted into the detective bureau and promoted as a sergeant, you supervised, I know, a lot of specialized units, including the canine unit,
0: yeah.
1: right? Warrant squad.
0: Warrant squad.
1: I see
0: yeah.
1: you up in the warrant squad all the time. Yeah. During those supervisory roles, you know, and I know you worked a lot of major cases, including Irma Lozada, the first policewoman ever killed at the
0: well,
1: time.
0: Well, I was a detective at that time, not a supervisor.
1: Right.
0: But I was a detective. Yeah.
1: So you were involved in
0: yeah, responded
1: canvassing
0: to
1: and investigating. Yeah. Tell us a little bit about that. I remember the case quite clearly.
0: I'm going to say that was probably one of the saddest cases I investigated. I mean, I investigated a lot of crimes against children and all, but sadness to me because I knew her personally.
1: Right.
0: We were friends.
1: Right.
0: She was a sweet person. She was very active cop. And, you know, females weren't popular on the job at that time. Popular in the sense that there weren't many.
1: Right.
0: And she was a all-out cop, 100% cop. She was not scared of taking action. She was hurt, and that's how I got to know her. She was working restricted duty because of an injury from work at what they call the criminal intelligence section.
1: Right.
0: Which was right next door to my office, which was the major case squad. And we would bring in paperwork to her to track people, to run plates, to, you know, investigative-wise.
1: Right.
0: And that's how I got to know her. And she was a very kind person, very nice person. Her reputation was pristine, you know, throughout the entire department. And then she went back to work, and she was working in anti-crime. And her partner witnessed a chain snatch, and they took pursuit of the guy, and they decided this happened out in Brooklyn. In the District 33, which is the East New York area,
1: sure.
0: Very tough area. And they split up because they knew that in most cases when they were chasing a person, or I should say a perpetrator, in this area, that they were going to cut across to another street.
1: Right.
0: So her partner went the other way. She took pursuit of the guy, and they were separated. And the radio, as you probably heard in the past, transit radios just never worked. Right. I mean, there were times I called for assistance and I would get a response saying, call by phone. You need assistance. You can't call by phone.
1: It's insanity.
0: And there was pay phones back right. then.
1: And not one of them worked.
0: right.
1: No pay phone in New York ever
0: worked. Trying to find a pay phone. right. Right. So they chased this guy and they got separated. And Irma caught up to him in a weeded lot between buildings. And she was smart. She didn't like yell she was a cop. The guy had slowed down from running for so far, you know, distance. So she started calling out a dog, like she had lost her dog.
1: Smart.
0: So quick. She used her common sense. And she got close to the guy, and then she finally identified herself. And the guy turned on her, and he grabbed her, and he was able to disarm her. Right. And, you know, she said, don't shoot me, don't shoot me. And the guy shot her. And the first shot struck her in the face and knocked her to the ground, and she fell over. And the guy started to leave. But then something told him to go back. He turned around, came back, and gave it a fatal shot. The first shot would not have killed her. And she died with her shield in her hand, which was important because later on he claimed he didn't know she was a cop.
1: Right.
0: You know, which is what they always say.
1: Of course.
0: But, you know, she had her shield right in her hand. There was no mistaking who she was.
1: Wow.
0: And the unfortunate and sad part about her case was that she wasn't found for hours. Her partner went back to the command. They said, where's Irma? And he said, well, you know, we got separated, but she might have went to get something to eat. You know, you try to cover for your partner.
1: Yeah. And it was no communication. Maybe a beeper, maybe at the most. Cell phone, no pay phone worked. You know,
0: nothing.
1: Right? You're out. You're out.
0: You're out. Right, so, right. What happened was on the canvas, we found a woman who had witnessed the entire thing. That's how we knew she was calling for a dog. She was sitting by her window.
1: Right.
0: She said, oh, I saw a girl. She was yelling for the dog. And then I saw the guy confront her. And what happened, you know, she's witnessed the shooting, and she felt that it was a pimp and a prostitute, and right. she didn't want to get involved.
1: Right.
0: You know, an elderly woman lives by herself. Streets are tough. They don't want to get involved with it. That's why she never called the police on 9/11. She let it go. She didn't want the call coming back to her.
1: But that establishes how it was known about the dog calling, the ruse, which was clever, but wow.
0: Yeah, so.
1: That's terrible. Terrible
0: you know,
1: case.
0: What happened was, you know, once the next shift started to come in, you have to account for all the officers and, you know, where's Irma Lozada? We haven't seen her. So now they notified the precinct, which, you know, transit caught a lot of flack on not notifying the precinct right away. But, you know, it wasn't unusual for partners to be separated right. and, you know, show up an hour later and say, oh, yeah, I stopped over here. I stopped over
1: sure.
0: there.
1: Right, right.
0: You know, it was just a very sad circumstances. And it was a sad case to me because I knew her personally.
1: Wow. You know, it's a sad case. A terrible case. We'll be right back.
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10: News this hour at Town Hall. I'm Bob Agnew in Washington. The U.S. and Iranian leaders trading further threats today as the interim deal to end the war buckles under repeated crossfire in the Middle East. President Trump threatened further missile attacks against Iran after it did not submit to U.S. demands to declare the Strait of Hormuz open. Negotiations continue. The president warns military action will resume if talks fail. Global oil demand, meanwhile, said to be dropping, but not here in the U.S.
11: The International Energy Agency expects global demand for oil to drop about 1 million barrels per day this year. That would be the first decline since the height of the COVID-19 pandemic in 2020. It's due to higher oil prices and supply disruptions caused by the Iran war. Those disruptions weighed heavily but unevenly, with Asia, which relies heavily on oil from the Middle East, seeing the most significant drop. The main exception was the U.S., where gasoline use increased in the second quarter this year, despite pump prices that in May spiked 50% above pre-war levels. I'm Ben Thomas.
12: And Grant Plattner has submitted his paperwork now to formally withdraw from Maine's U.S. Senate race. That officially ends an upstart yet troubled campaign whose dissolution threatens a Democrat's pursuit of flipping the seat there. Federal appeals court strikes out a Texas law that granted in-state tuition to illegals.
13: The Fifth Circuit Court of Appeals has ruled Texas's 2001 DREAM Act unconstitutional, finding it conflicts with federal law. The act allowed certain illegal alien students to pay in-state tuition rates at Texas public colleges and universities. The court said the benefit was not equally available to out-of-state American citizens. The ruling is expected to force schools to reclassify affected students as out of state and could trigger similar legal challenges in other states. Ken Lorman reporting.
12: More on these stories at townhall.com.
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12: A big payday for the NBA's reigning big man.
15: It's painful, you know. It's painful.
11: Victor Wembanyama on losing in the NBA Finals to the New York Knicks.
15: But I'm not running away from that. I'm using that to fuel me.
11: And now the 7'4" NBA Defensive Player of the Year has signed what will be the richest contract in San Antonio Spurs history. A person with knowledge of the negotiations tells it's a 5-year extension that could exceed $250 million if the player option in the final season's picked up. The source says Wembanyama could have agreed to a deal that topped $300 million, but chose a lesser amount to give the Spurs flexibility with the contracts of the team's other budding young stars. I'm Ben Thomas.
12: Crews are draining the Lincoln Memorial's reflecting pool again. President Trump's problem-plagued effort to renovate the site pushed, of course, past his initial 4th of July deadline because what appears to have been sabotage. More of these stories can be found at townhall.com. A new AP NORC poll finds many Jewish Americans feel unsafe here in the U.S., with many saying they feel that way after that Hamas attack on Israel October 7th, 2023.
16: The findings highlight the vulnerability that many Jewish adults in the U.S. feel as bipartisan support for Israel erodes and significant divides emerge within the Jewish community about what constitutes anti-Semitism, particularly when it comes to protesting Israel. About 3 in 10 say that they or members of their household have experienced physical assault, verbal assault, online harassment, or demanding property because of their Jewish background in the last year.
12: And that is correspondent Bernie Bennett reporting. And again, the problem is exacerbated since the Iran-backed Hamas attack on Israel that happened back in 2023. It left more than 1,000 Jewish settlers dead. You'll find more on these stories at townhall.com. From Washington, I'm Bob Agnew.
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20: Hey, I'm always very happy to be with you guys live every Saturday morning at 10. And of course, you know the real estate show, which is everyone wants to know about real estate. It's a universal language, and we give it to you the way it really is. The nitty-gritty, whether it's investment, whether it's your personal real estate, whether it's a residence, renting, neighbor disputes, we cover it all. We always have a special guest, okay? And this week, you are not going to want to miss the second half of our show where we have Betsy McCaughey, former Lieutenant Governor of New York. I go back with Betsy years and years and years. I don't want to say how many years. Okay, when she did health care issues, she's done everything. Okay, I hope that you visit my website, www.dottieherman.com, and sign up for my newsletter. And of course, I'm always thrilled, my partner in crime, joining me, as always, my co-host and real estate attorney, Lucas Farrar. Hi, Lucas.
21: Good morning, Dottie Herman. I'm awake. The market's awake. The city's awake. We need you to make sense of it all.
20: I know. Well, I was in the city. You know, I was out in the Hamptons for the 4th of July week.
21: How was your week?
20: Oh, it was the week of hell. Excuse my language, everyone.
21: No.
20: Okay. Oh, gosh. Yes, it was. Okay, you can't believe what happened.
21: Now you got to tell us. You have to tell us now.
20: Okay. So, you know, the weather was iffy, and I always tell you, my next life, I'm coming back as a weather woman, because, you know, you don't have to be right, and they don't fire you, right? You can say, oh, maybe it'll rain, maybe it'll not. So the weather forecast for 4th of July, I can remember exactly. The guy says, oh, well, I'm going to try to keep the rain away as long as I could, but if I were you, I'd have the fireworks a little bit earlier. But I'm going to try to keep the rain from coming till around 9:30. Okay, fine. So I go to a 4th of July party, one of my very good friends, and I think it was around 9:30, 10 o'clock, and all of a sudden, everybody's phone goes off with those alert, alert, alert.
21: Right.
20: Okay, everyone's cell phone's going off. And I'm not exaggerating. I would tell you maybe it took 1 minute. And all of a sudden, there was a wind gust that was 80 miles per hour.
21: No.
20: This is a minute, Lucas, after the alerts went off.
21: What did the alert say? Did it, you know, did it say
20: alert? Look, yeah, 80 mile per hour winds.
21: Oh, it warmed up. Oh my goodness.
20: Seek shelter. Da da da da. Go into basement. Don't go by any windows.
21: No, this sounds like the Wizard of Oz or something.
20: Well, it does, but it wasn't. But anyhow, but this happens like when they give you an alert, you think that they're going to give you some notice.
21: Right.
20: 1 minute later, the wind came, and all of a sudden, in 1 minute, people were screaming. A tree fell, a big tree,
21: right.
20: Fell down on a,
21: right.
20: on a man that was about to.
21: No, play. You're kidding me.
20: No, a big. Trees fell down all over the place. But this was a split second after the alerts. Now this guy is pinned under a tree. And he's screaming, am I going to die? Am I going to die? Am I going to die?
21: Oh, my goodness. Oh, my God.
20: The winds, everyone rushes in. You can't be out. The winds. Trees flying, things flying all over. The guys were trying to get this tree off the guy, but they couldn't. So they called the emergency anyway. And fortunately, one of the guests was a nurse, so she was tending to him while
21: the wind was blowing.
20: She was there talking to him, yeah. And then the emergency came. They got the tree off him. And it was a minor miracle that the way the tree fell, it pinned him, but it
21: right.
20: It
21: didn't squash him or
20: it
21: do could, any
20: it, yeah, if it fell a little differently, he would have been dead. Now.
21: Oh my goodness.
20: Okay, I came with Uber because, you know, I knew I was probably going to have a drink. And I would never have even one drink in Southampton with the police here. Okay? Right. Not if I had my car.
21: It's also better that you not drive, so that's
20: a no, drink. But I didn't. The party had just started. Maybe I had a drink if I even finished that one drink. I don't think I even did. But everybody had to go in the house. Now, I came with Uber because I didn't drive my car because I didn't want to, you know, in case I had a drink, I didn't want to have my drive. So now you can't get Uber. No one. You can't get anything. Okay, winds flying. When I tell you Southampton, the devastation, then I get to my house. A tree fell on my house.
21: Oh,
20: and
21: no.
20: Then, yeah. And then I

0: and I don't know this, okay, you need to maintain it, which I didn't. Okay, so it's not working. So I text somebody now. It's like 2 o'clock in the morning. I can't sleep without my sound. I have to have a TV on. I don't care what's on. I don't have to watch it. But
1: what about
0: can't.
1: The heat and humidity? Wasn't it hot?
0: It was 100.
1: Yeah.
0: We had no air conditioning, okay, either. But, you know, everything was down. So now...
1: See, that would have kept me up. No air.
0: Okay. No air, no electricity, and no televisions. Okay, now... Okay, so at 5 o'clock in the morning, I'm still up. I text somebody that I know gets up early, and I say, they go to the generator and do this, this, and this, and put it on. Because it didn't come on.
1: Right.
0: They said, well, maybe you have to put it on.
1: Right.
0: So my daughter does. She puts it on.
1: It worked.
0: Well, no, it only worked in spotty places. Like, the refrigerator didn't work, but one of the bedrooms worked. I mean, it was crazy. I have a couple of zones. So...
1: Usually they tie it to things like the refrigerator.
0: Yeah, well, they
1: did. That's weird.
0: Okay, well, I'll tell you what I figured out afterwards. But anyhow, so now I have a little electricity. Cable came back on like a day and a half, 2 days later because Optimum was down. And
1: What about the tree on your house? I mean, isn't that bad enough?
0: Yeah, well, I had them come, okay, but you couldn't get them the next day. I had to wait a day or two, and then my family comes to see if I'm okay. My brother stopped over. My sister, my daughter was there, so they're going. My brother's reading, and he goes, generators need to be outside the house, my daughter put the generator on. Downstairs, because the
1: in the basement.
0: Oh no!
1: Interesting.
0: Well, so my brother's going. Well, look, you know, safety hazard if it's in the basement. You can't have it in the basement. But I'm assuming it's in the basement because that's what the person told me. Go to the basement. But again, I was an idiot. The box was in the basement, but the generator was outside.
1: Okay, you got me worried there, because if a fuse
0: and I'm saying,
1: and all
0: well,
1: that
0: what
1: stuff-
0: do I know? I'm like, they argue with me, and I said, well, what do I know? I had a professional. I didn't try to save money and get a guy. I had architects do my house, and I had them put a generator in. So I'm assuming that they put it in right. How would I know if they didn't? P.S. They didn't put it in right. Well, they put it in for, like, only a certain amount of rooms.
1: Right.
0: And
1: well,
0: one of them wasn't the refrigerator either.
1: See,
0: so now,
1: that's not unusual, depending on the size of the generator, Dottie. I'm not an expert on this, but depending on what I know, little I know, depending on the size of the generator you get, some of them can't power an entire house, right? So then if you get one of the smaller ones, they'll say, well, usually they ask you, what rooms are the ones that you want protected? Of course, one of the key ones would be the kitchen, the refrigerator, so you don't destroy food and spoilage and all that other good stuff. And then you could pick whatever other rooms are important to you. So this is very strange that the refrigerator was not covered.
0: Well, a lot of rooms weren't covered, and I didn't service it, so I had a generator guy come. And then my barbecue, I have an electric barbecue that's kind of built in.
1: Right.
0: And that didn't work because that wasn't served. Well, it was serviced, but then it didn't work. So then I have to call the guy. He comes. He goes, you're not putting it on right. And, you know, here's how you put it on. Because, it, if you don't put it on right, like, the flames can burn the hell out of you. Just blast.
1: Wow.
0: And then he says, yeah, well, you can get away with it for one day, and then you need it serviced. So I had to get everything serviced. I'm getting a new, the generator. They said they didn't put it in all the rooms, and it's like I need a new generator. So I said...
1: And those
0: okay,
1: are expensive.
0: And then, okay,
1: and
0: wait
1: expensive.
0: A second. And then, to top it all off, I was buying a new phone, okay? My phone went. I said, you know what? This phone is bad. It doesn't ring loud enough because I must have dropped it. So I had gone to I had sent my assistant to the phone store, AT&T, to get me a new phone. She comes back with a new phone, except it doesn't work.
1: Serious?
0: No, she doesn't. She comes back with my old phone. Let me take this back. She comes back with my old iPhone.
1: Right.
0: She said they were out of stock in this phone, the one that you wanted.
1: Okay.
0: It'll be in 2 days.

0: okay?
1: All right.
0: So I said, fine. But now my phone doesn't work.
1: Serious?
0: So I said, I cannot be without a phone, okay? Not only that, I have issues sometimes health-wise, so I have to have a phone.
1: So what did they do? What did they do to it?
0: I'll tell you what they did. Okay, when I tell you, the phone company should be shot. Let me tell you. So first of all, I freak out. So I get my car, I go to AT&T, and I'm like, this is not normal. What they did is they put the service on my new phone that would come in 2 days.
1: That's ridiculous.
0: And took the service off my phone now.
1: That's ridiculous.
0: Now, that's fine if the service, the phone was in stock and you leave with it. But they didn't have it for 2 days. So now they put the service to the new phone, which they didn't have in, and I have no service.
1: That's ridiculous.
0: And I'm saying to the guy, listen, I don't care how long it takes you. I have to have a phone. You understand? It's a life and death. Well, 4 or 5 hours later, we had to reverse the whole process.
1: That is so dumb.
0: Okay, then, Dottie? Yeah, I have two phones. So I have one phone because I have two separate numbers. And if I don't want to carry the phones around all the time, so one phone, the 917 number, if I don't pick it up because I don't carry two phones all the time, it automatically supposed to forward to my other number.
1: Right.
0: Well, whatever the guy did, that didn't work either.
1: Oh, no.
0: My sister, really more than me, I think she spent 7 hours with the phone company trying to get this thing to work. She looked everything up. They didn't know how to make it call forwarding because we wanted it to ring first and then call forward.
1: Right.
0: To make a long story short, 7 hours. And the issue is they have these people from another country. And they really...
1: Yeah.
0: They don't really know.
1: I hate the foreign call centers. I really do.
0: I mean, they really don't know. I mean, they really don't. Okay, she was on the phone like 7 hours. We finally got it, but it was like 7 hours later.
1: Oh, boy. That sounds
0: like
1: a nightmare.
0: That was my whole escapade. Then I have to go back to the city, and I hear Legionnaire's disease.
1: What?
0: I'm like, Legionnaire's is an outbreak in New York City. You didn't hear that?
1: No.
0: Oh, well, there's an outbreak of Legionnaire's disease in New York City. So when I heard about it, because I have issues health-wise, so I said, well, I have doctor's appointments. I don't know if I should go back. So I text my doctor, and of course, he doesn't really want to commit to anything. So he says, whatever you feel is good for you. Like I said, should I cancel the doctor's appointments? And not go in because it's... And he said, do whatever's good for you. And then most of the people said, look, it's on the Upper East Side. Don't worry about it. And do you know the story of Legionnaire's disease?
1: I thought it's some sort of bacteria or something that people get...
0: Yeah, well, yeah. It's called Legionnaire's disease, so everybody knows this little bit of the history.
1: Like from jacuzzis or vents?
0: Yeah, it's from the air... Yeah,
1: air vents and stuff like
0: air
1: that.
0: Air coolers. But the reason they found it is there was a Legion, American Legion convention.
1: Right.
0: And all the men were there at the convention for the American Legion that belonged to that. And people were getting sick and dying. Some of them were dying, some of them were just sick, and others were fine.
1: Right.
0: And they were all staying in this hotel. Well, it's not, you can't catch it. Like, I couldn't give it to you. It's from the air coolers. And I think there's fungus or bacteria. And the moisture, or the, like, if the wind is blowing, there's moisture in the air, that's how you get it.
1: Yeah, from inhaling it. Yeah, yes. That's right.
0: But
1: so that's why I don't know if it was that you needed to be worried about going into the city.
0: I went into the city. I said, well, I'll take my chances.
1: Yeah, that's good.
0: And then everyone was like, oh, come on, how many times they've had Legionnaire's disease? But I listened to the cases... And it jumped from like 12 to 20 to like 58 to 60. But they say that New York is on it and they're working on the buildings, getting the air.
1: Getting cleaned out.
0: Yeah. Yep. And they started naming all the buildings. It's more contained to the Upper East Side.
1: Yeah, it's not spread from person to person. But
0: yeah, so those of you living in New York, but it was like the week of hell. It just hell.
1: It sounds like a weird, weird week for you. And did the tree do any damage?
0: A little, not much. It didn't do too much. No, not really.
1: So you're lucked out there. Right. Looked out there. And how's the guy who got hit by the tree?
0: He's okay. So all is good. All ended up well. Right?
1: And your phone is working.
0: Yes. Yes, it is.
1: So we've come full circle.
0: But it was a pain in the butt. Okay. But getting back to real estate, New York survives everything, as I always said. And everyone said, like, people are just buying things, you know, like commercial real estate.
1: But, yeah, well, don't buy that.
0: But what about that building?
1: Yeah, don't buy that building in the Grand Central area, the Pfizer building.
0: Yeah, the former Pfizer headquarters, for those of you who hear this, conversion dominates the real estate headlines because there were structural issues that temporarily halted construction on the largest office. It's an office they're converting into residential.
1: Yeah, and you want to talk about a bad week? They certainly had a bad week.
0: Yeah, well, now it's ongoing debate about over the future of office to residential conversions and the engineering standards.
1: Yeah, I don't get it, Donnie. How do you build up, right? Because you're converting this office to a residence and you're building up. How do you not check to make sure that the building is structurally sound or that the floors can support more weight, like if you build above?
0: I don't get it.
1: Pretty fundamental to me that this structural stress test is, you know, tests that can be done, shoring, you know, reinforcements that can be done to prevent something like this. I mean, the pictures of the site, luckily, you know, no one was hurt and there was no...
0: Well, I think the road is closed.
1: Right. But luckily there's been no, you know, physical injuries. But it seems irresponsible to me. Something fishy is going on.
0: Well, here's the motto. The new motto is... Build more. Not build more. 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
1: Build smarter. Okay? There you go. Amen.
0: That's the conversion. I think we have a break. We'll be right back, and we're going to talk, can empty office buildings solve New York's housing problem, which is what's happening. We're converting to residential. We'll be right back after a quick break.
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4: 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You can also email your questions to Dottie at DottieHerman.com. Welcome back to Eye on Real Estate with the Vice Chair of Douglas Elliman, Dottie Herman.
0: We're back. I'm Dottie Herman. I'm here with Lucas Ferraro. You're listening to Eye on Real Estate. And before the break, I had talked about the unstable building in Midtown. I didn't give you the exact address because I had it in my mind, but I forgot the number. But it's 235 East 42nd Street.
1: And the old Pfizer. The old Pfizer building, yeah.
0: It's unstable, and it's from the ninth floor to the roof, they're saying. But they said it's safe to go in there, I think. No, the street's closed, excuse me. And it's former Pfizer building, and there's structural problems.
1: The whole thing stinks. The whole thing stinks. I mean, were there cheating? Did someone not do their job? Something is weird about this. Because
0: it's
1: you just
0: scary.
1: Can't build up, Dottie. You can't build up without ensuring the structure is sound.
0: Yeah, it's scary. So, you know, imagine standing outside a massive Midtown office tower that for decades welcomed thousands of employees every morning.
1: Right.
0: And the lobbies filled with people, carrying coffee, briefcases. And now walk into that same building just a few years from now, and you're going to find apartments instead of offices.
1: That's right.
0: That's what they're doing. They're trying to convert the office space in the city. It's a big thing now to housing because we need housing. And I don't know if you need as much office space with, you know, more flexible working conditions. And that's what's happening to all across New York, not just there. Now, the recent headlines that surrounded the Pfizer that we're talking about, that reminded us that these projects are very ambitious. You have to be very careful. There's a lot of structural challenges that temporarily halted work. That street is closed now, if I'm not mistaken.
1: Right, which I'm sure is hurting a lot of businesses and stuff like that.
0: Right, and this isn't simply about renovating old buildings. It's about reinventing entire neighborhoods. It's about creating housing where jobs once existed.
1: Right.
0: So it's not so easy to convert from office to residential because it has different needs.
1: That's right.
0: And it's really about deciding what the future of New York City should look like. And perhaps the biggest question of them all. So that's really, because they're going to try to transform it. So that's kind of what we're exploring today on our show. And you know, Lucas, one of the most fascinating transformations we've seen in decades, because we're not just talking about buildings. We're talking about changing the way an entire city functions.
1: Right, right.
0: And, you know, for decades, you know, because New York was really designed about one, like, it was designed over one idea, basically, that millions of people are commuting into Manhattan every weekday morning.
1: Yeah. I used to commute when I was younger. My parents
0: Everyone
1: had a house
0: did,
1: on.
0: But,
1: my parents had a house on Long Island, Syosset.
0: Oh, you would, I did too, Syosset.
1: Really? Is that really?
0: Yeah. I love Syosset.
1: Yeah, it was beautiful. And we would commute Long Island Railroad to go to school. Actually, went to high school that way. And when I first started working before I moved out, it was always the commuting in. So, but that model has changed. I think that's your point, right?
0: Right. Because, you know, remote work is really in play now.
1: Right.
0: Hybrid schedules
1: right.
0: where you don't, you know, you might not have to work 4 days. You could maybe work. Changing business needs. New technology. AI is going to replace a lot of the people.
1: Oh, don't talk about AI. I hate AI. Yeah.
0: I don't hate it, but I've changed. And it's changed the way companies are going to use office space.
1: Right.
0: And, but, you know, New York, we've talked, I think, Lucas, you and I have talked about it on many shows, that there's a demand for housing. We have a shortage.
1: Absolutely. No question about it.
0: We're asking, you know, the question would have been, what do we need housing, so it's not only one building. Could yesterday's office towers that where workers worked become tomorrow's apartment buildings? Now, that sounds interesting. But
1: It depends on the structure, because some structures cannot be converted because of the, you know, air and all these kind of legal requirements. But it's an inch. But then where do people work, Dottie? From
0: well,
1: home?
0: I guess. I mean,
1: see,
0: listen,
1: because you have
0: the
1: some
0: generations,
1: like,
0: the young gen, the new generation, the younger generations, they don't want to come in the office anyway.
1: Well, then you're going to have to fight people like Bloomberg and, you know, Jamie Dimon, who are demanding that people return to the office. Isn't that ironic? Except only recently, Jamie Dimon has said, you have to come to work, but work in Austin.
0: You.
1: Yeah, work in Austin, Texas. Because he's angry with Mom Nami. It's really sad what's happening. But anyway, I digress. I'm sorry.
0: No, it's okay. We know that you love the Conrad. I know. By the way, Lucas Ferrara is starting a Mondani fan club. If you want to join, email Lucas. He's going to run it.
1: GoFundMe. Let's go. GoFundMe.
0: Okay.
1: Oh,
0: but
1: God.
0: I want you to know that already, New York City...
1: Little Italy didn't exist. Did you hear about that, Matt?
0: Yeah, I did. They were offended.
1: How
0: yeah.
1: offensive. How
0: it
1: offensive.
0: It was. And look, Little Italy isn't what it was, but Little Italy is Little Italy.
1: But still, it's a, you know, a little bastion that should have been on that map. How disgraceful. You know, it really, really is disgraceful. He sends the
0: I had an interesting conversation with somebody. I want to finish on my office conversion.
1: Yeah, I'm sorry.
0: I had an interesting conversation with somebody at dinner last night who said to me, well, you know what, Donnie? I think you're wrong about Mondani.
1: Really?
0: Tell me how.
1: Educate me.
0: And he said, well, because I think he's smarter than you think. I think he's smarter than you think.
1: Okay.
0: And if you notice, he's talked to Jamie Dimon. He met with the president. He's meeting with major people. And Trump said, oh, we had a nice meeting. We don't agree on everything, but he had a good meeting. That's what he said. Okay, so... You know, he kind
1: so
0: of...
1: what? So he's meeting with people. So what? His policies still stink. And look, celebrating the 250th anniversary, his wife is in some foreign country.
0: Oh, yeah, and he didn't show up. He didn't show up.
1: I mean, what kind of nonsense is this, the messages that he's sending to people?
0: Well,
1: and this map, I'm Italian, okay? Italian-American. To leave off Little Italy on the map, what kind of message is that?
0: A bad one.
1: It's wrong. And he left off other areas, too.
0: But I know.
1: I don't... He may be smart. I never said he was stupid, Dottie. He may be too smart. But the problem, his policies stink. But I digress.
0: I don't want to talk about Montgomery. I don't want to waste my time talking about...
1: Yeah, I know. That's why I apologize.
0: I want to talk about Manhattan. So we are ready. We have 44 completed or underway projects representing more than 15 million square feet of office space that's in the works now or completed.
1: Wow.
0: Now think about that. We're talking about enough space to completely reshape parts of Manhattan for generations to come. So this isn't just about redevelopment. It's about urban transformation in New York. Yeah. I don't think people really realize what's going on, but they're reimagining New York City.
1: But, you know, and what's interesting, Dottie, is a lot of these buildings are 50, 75, even over 100 years old. So they're not just remodeling. They have to reconfigure and improve them. So this is giving historic buildings a new purpose while preserving their original character, which is great. But still, it's scary when things like what happened at the Pfizer building occurs.
0: Well, you know, I think people are asking, Lucas, or listeners say, well, if these buildings have been offices for decades, why are so many homeowners suddenly deciding they should become residential buildings, which I think we've answered. There's a shortage of them.
1: Right.
0: What do you think? I mean, that's,
1: and also, I think that the profit, you know, nobody does anything for free, Dottie. I think that it makes sense to convert for profit purposes. So.
0: Yeah, but you know something? When you think about it, years ago, or up until like the pandemic, I mean, companies wanted a prestigious address. They wanted Fifth Avenue, yeah. Park Avenue, Madison.
1: Yeah. Right.
0: Okay. And the employees came into work 5 days a week at a minimum. And the demand for office space was very strong.
1: Right.
0: But the workplace has evolved. And technology has made it so easier to work remotely. We all learned how to use Zoom. Right.
1: That's right.
0: Okay.
1: That's right. Right.
0: Companies discovered that they could operate with like less, a smaller footprint, like less space, so the rent will be cheaper.
1: Right, but you know what? The hybrid model has been attacked, though, as not being the best to promote camaraderie. So you've talked about that before.
0: Yeah, but I think that could be fine. I think you could do something in the middle. In other words, you don't have to be in the office 5 days a week. Maybe you'll be in the office 4 days a week.
1: Yeah, but where's the office is the point. If everything is being transferred into residential.
0: No. They'll just keep some space. They can have less. We have a break. They'll have less space.
1: Gotcha.
0: Okay? It doesn't mean they won't have any space. They'll have less. So we have to decide how these cities evolve. But you're seeing a transformation in Manhattan. We'll be
1: Absolutely.
0: Right back. What is it, Trump? What? Great. We're talking about the future of New York City. What do you think it should evolve to?
1: Give us a call.
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0: Back, we're talking about office transformation. Conversion of how the city is converting a lot of office space to residential space. And, you know, as you convert, it actually brings a breath of fresh air into New York City, because the more residents that live there and have, you know, places that they actually live in and they're not commuting to Queens or Long Island or Jersey, then that helps the retail. You know, it helps the restaurants. It helps the grocery stores and all the small businesses. So that's good for small businesses. And neighborhoods that were once, you know, very quiet after office workers left can be active. Like if you ever were downtown, after, like if you go all the way downtown the financial center, there's no nightlife there. After, like, the office is over, there's nothing there. So, you know, I think it's a good thing. And you know what? I said when... we're reinventing ourselves, and it's a story about how a city can reinvent themselves, which New York has done before. The question now is whether this next transformation can help solve one of the biggest city challenges while preserving everything that makes New York special. What do you think? I think, well, I say they do it.
1: Yeah, I don't know if we have much choice, right? The demand is for residential and less so for commercial. It's going by demand. I don't know. I think it changes. It adds density. Of course, it changes the character of neighborhoods, but it also adds density too. A lot more people, a lot more traffic. So it's interesting what the cons are.
0: Well, yeah. I mean, if you think about it, Lucas, office buildings and residential buildings like are designed for completely different purposes.
1: That's right.
0: So an office floor is meant to accommodate hundreds of people working in large, usually open spaces. Where apartments require privacy, natural light, so you want them to be light, not dark. Kitchens, bathrooms, bedrooms, storage, I mean, it needs everything. Plumbing. Right. And it's a big challenge. Is there something that people never think about? And I'm going to tell you, light. If you have windows and light in New York, that's a big thing.
1: Very okay. important.
0: I bought my apartment in New York City. Why? Because it had floor-to-ceiling windows.
1: Is that right?
0: Yeah, and they open, actually. I mean, they really open.
1: Serious? They open?
0: Yeah, but there's like a little bar so you can't kill yourself.
1: Oh, okay.
0: You know, so I always said, oh, this is the suicide apartment. Look, you walk out, and there's no balcony. You just walk out and go down. But in any event, I bought it because of light, because I like sunlight. And I like, you know, wind. I like air. I don't like just air conditioning. And all the new buildings don't have that.
1: Yeah, sealed windows. Sealed windows.
0: I hate that.
1: It's terrible.
0: Well, that's, you know, my opinion. You know, some people are okay with it. So so they're transforming it. And remember, it's a big job because every converted building must meet safety standards. Otherwise, we might have a falling building or something of that safe. It needs fire protection systems, upgrades. It needs emergency exits. It needs smoke control. I mean, there's a million things.
1: Yep.
0: And, you know, if you design apartments that you want people to buy and you want to get a lot of money for, well, you're going to design the space that's a great kind of space that's, you know, that has light and a good layout. I think I went dead. Hello?
1: Hey, Dottie.
0: Did this go out?
1: Yeah, it just went out a second, and I was just told we have a caller by the name of Flora when you're ready.
0: Oh, sure. Take the call. Laura.
11: Hey, Dottie. It's Laura Schaefer, general manager at AM 970.
0: Oh,
11: how are you this
0: Laura.
11: Morning?
0: Sounds good. Thank
11: hi.
0: You.
11: Hi.
1: Laura.
11: Hey, Lucas, how are you?
1: I thought it was a random caller. How are you? Thanks for calling.
11: Well, you know what? I'm listening this morning, and I just had to call in and say, I used to live downtown in the financial district. I heard Dottie mentioning how much it's changing with so much going residential, and I have to agree with that so much in the last, I would say in the last 5 years, because I lived down at One West right next to the Ritz-Carlton, like in the financial district, and it would be absolutely dead in the evening. Like, you want to talk about a boring place in the city to live?
0: Right.
11: A handful of restaurants, no retail. I'd go up to like Chelsea to go shopping if I needed, you know, clothes or anything. Very nothing. And now you're down there, there's the Whole Foods, there's several bagel places that have popped up.
0: Isn't there all kinds of retail. Yeah.
11: Yeah, there's a mall down there. Like, and it's been in the last 5 years, since COVID, since the shift in office buildings towards residential, it hands down, it's a different area of the city.
0: Right,
1: hey, Laura, do you think that's a good thing, Laura? Because some people would argue it's not so great.
11: Well, like Dottie was saying, it's hybrid. I think it's a good thing to have people coming into the office, too. But if businesses are able to, you know, kind of utilize their space more wisely, and if people are able to work from home, too, and eliminate some of the congestion costs, and pricing and everything, it makes quality of life better too for, I think, the working individuals in the city. So it's kind of best of both worlds. Like, if you're coming in getting both, potentially businesses are able to spend less on their rent, people are able to have a tiny bit more work-life balance, and I mean, they're getting things done, not spending hours commuting or $80 on congestion pricing and parking.
0: I agree with you. I really agree with you, Laura.
11: Yeah, I mean, it's time and place for both, but I think it's kind of a really interesting shift. You know, they always say, like, quality of life in Europe is so different, and they value time off, and the month of July, things shut down, and people are, like, taking holiday and whatnot, and Americans don't do that. We're workaholics.
0: You're right.
11: But I think this shift since COVID has allowed just a little bit more of, like, an appreciation for, yeah, you're working hard, but play hard, too. And just being in the office doesn't prove that you're working. Like, you can get just as much done.
0: No, you're absolutely right. And you know something? Laura makes a point. I don't know if you realize, but really, if you went to the financial center like 7 to 8 years ago,
1: it was a ghost town.
0: It was a ghost town at night.
1: Yes.
0: It was hard to even get a cab because the cabs didn't even come there.
1: That's right.
0: That
1: was also on evenings. Late evenings, it would be a ghost town, too.
11: You know what? Even from, like, a safety standpoint, because I lived down there, so, like, walking in the financial district in the evening could be kind of scary, not because it's a scary area of town, but there weren't people around.
1: That's right.
11: And now it's, like, a thriving place. And there's always a witness if something were to happen now. I wouldn't feel as, honestly, as spooked by that. Not that I was ever scared to walk around downtown, but there's beauty in a busy city. Safety in a busy city.
0: You're so right. And you know, by the way, does everyone know who Laura is?
1: Oh, my God, we're so honored to have her. I thought it was just a regular caller.
0: Yeah, me too. So
1: she's the boss.
0: Know.
1: She's the boss at AM 97.
0: The boss of the whole station.
1: Oh, my God. I thought she was calling to fire me, Dottie.
0: Well, I didn't know. They said Laura, but they didn't say your last name.
1: Yeah, I'm
0: so
1: sorry,
0: I didn't know
1: Laura.
0: It was you. Okay?
1: Laura Schaefer. Laura Schaefer.
0: Yeah, she's the big wheel
11: guy. Yeah, thank you.
0: She's the real thing.
11: Thank you.
0: But
11: yes, I've had the honor of being in this seat after Jerry Crowley for about the last 2 years, and it's a joy. It's a lot of fun.
0: Yeah,
11: big shoes to fill, but it's a lot of fun.
0: Yeah.
11: So thank you.
0: But you're always growing and growing and growing, and I love radio because you really end up bonding with people, you know? It's so many years I've been doing
11: Absolutely.
0: This.
11: Absolutely.
0: And you know what? You know, and you don't have to look good. Okay, so that's that part.
11: But
0: okay.
11: You always do, Dottie. I know that about you. Well, I won't take up any more of your time, but I'm enjoying listening, and I just thought that you're making excellent points about the financial district, and I've experienced it firsthand. So just wanted to call in, say hello, and appreciate
0: Thanks,
11: you guys
0: Laura.
11: Doing a fantastic
0: thank you.
11: Show every weekend.
0: And you have a great
1: Laura
0: weekend.
1: Schaefer. Laura Schaefer, thank you so
11: too.
1: Much for calling.
11: Hey, thanks, Lucas. Thanks, Dottie.
0: Thanks.
11: Bye-bye.
0: Bye. Was that great that she called?
1: Oh, me? My God, that was so great. I thought, and she didn't fire me, Dottie, so I live for
0: no,
1: another day.
0: You live for another day. Okay?
1: Thank you, Laura.
0: I'm telling you, it brings, like, people, it brings vibrancy, and the more people, the more they use the services. So
1: right.
0: The more they'll use retail. So I think conversions are good, and how they convert these buildings and how these new buildings look is going to shape how the city looks. Like, aren't they doing a big overhaul to Grand Central Station?
1: Yep.
0: Well, they should. No offense. You know, you come into New York, Grand Central Station is where you come in. I think it should look be...
1: It should look spectacular. Yeah, that's right.
0: Yeah, like, you should, you should go into New York and feel, wow, this is New York City.
1: Well, thanks to Jackie Onassis for keeping the Grand Central. You know, if you remember, they wanted to knock it down many
0: Did
1: years
0: they?
1: Ago.
0: I forgot.
1: Yes. Yes, they wanted to knock down Grand Central Station. So, you know, and it was Jackie Onassis who was Jackie Kennedy. She was married to the President of the United States, JFK. And she was a big preservationist and was a leader in keeping Grand Central Station alive,
0: wow.
1: So to speak. Yeah.
0: Well, it's. So they're doing a lot of transformation. And, you know, Lucas, maybe you can tell, when you do a commercial, when you convert a commercial residence, like a commercial building to residential, you have to go through the building code, correct?
1: Oh, yeah. And you need a bunch of experts on your side, Dottie. Architects, engineers, you've got to work with lenders and agencies, contractors, preservation specialists, community leaders. Oy, the headache, Dottie. Think about it.
0: COs, and New York is not the easiest place to get things done.
1: No.
0: I mean, it doesn't happen in a day, okay? Like, you have to go through all this red tape. But now the president... What happened with him? He's not signing the...
1: It will go into law, unless he vetoes it, and then... But it will become law automatically, is my
0: right,
1: understanding.
0: Right, but the Housing Act that, you know...
1: That act, that's what
0: that
1: I thought you were talking about. Yes.
0: We were talking about the President Trump vetoed. He's not signing it.
1: No, he didn't veto it. He just refused to sign it.
0: Right, he's not signing it until... Because they didn't sign the Save America Act or something like that.
1: Right, that's right.
0: Okay, so he said, well, if you don't sign my bill that I want, then I'm not signing yours.
1: That was the Save Act. It had to do with the elections, right?
0: Yeah. So now he's... So I think it'll eventually happen. I just think that they're like trying... He's trying to get something out of it, I guess. Crazy.
1: Crazy, it is crazy. But even if he vetoed it, according to what I'm reading in the papers, the Congress can revote it, you know, and it'll become law anyway. Override him. They can override him.
0: Oh, I didn't know that, so they can.
1: Yes. So I think the writing is on the wall, you know, because so many people, Republican and Democrat, voted for this Affordable Act that it's sort of, he's sort of, you know, hitting
0: now,
1: the wall.
0: You know, You know something that's an interesting thing I was reading, and I didn't think about it, but then when I read it, I said, you know what, this is probably true. A lot of economists are saying that if you build a lot more housing, that, you know, but even building a lot more, we're still not going to have an oversupply. That's how down we are.
1: If you build a lot of housing,
0: that eventually the affordability will be less, like it'll be more affordable. Now, I thought about that. I don't know about that, Dottie. Well, not initially, but what I'm thinking, and again, this is an opinion because nobody can know the future, but let's assume they build a lot of more housing.
1: Yep.
0: Now, this would be down the road. It takes years. This is going to happen years from now by the time they get through. But in any event, well, if they have a lot of supply, it's like supply and demand. The reason the prices went so up was because in the pandemic, because there was no inventory and everybody was trying to buy houses.
1: That's right. So you have a lot of people competing for the same thing.
0: Right. So that raises prices.
1: Right.
0: On the same thing, if you take the reverse of that, if you have an oversupply of things or a big supply, then the demand is not, you know, the demand is there, but the supply is filling it. So you don't have to bid up because there's plenty of stuff to buy. I kind of think that could keep prices in check.
1: Not if inflation rises, costs keep rising, and taxes keep rising. You know, if they don't take care of this budget in New York, Dottie, how can things, you know, come in check? Costs are going to just continue to escalate. Operating costs rise. Labor costs, they want to raise the minimum wage. Do I think people should make more money? Absolutely. Everybody should make millions of dollars. But realistically, where does that come from, Dottie?
0: Well, because of the taxpayers.
1: That's right. And also your co-op maintenance and your rent will go up, except if your rent stabilized. But that's a fantasy world. I'm sorry.
0: Oh, and the rent stabilized. All that's going to happen, that he put a freeze on rents.
1: That's
0: right.
1: Nobody
0: wants to buy them, and your
1: Selling buildings at a loss. Have you read about that?
0: And your landlords are not going to want to improve the properties. They're not going to have the money.
1: That's right.
0: They're just not going to improve. I think the news is coming up. We'll be back. We'll continue this conversation. And by the way, call us. I'd love to hear from you what you think.
1: Yep, and Betsy McCoy is joining us, hour two.
0: Oh,
1: don't miss it.
0: You're not going to want to miss her. She's lieutenant governor. She was. Excuse me.

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2: News this hour at Town Hall. I'm Bob Agnew in Washington. The sudden withdrawal of Maine U.S. Senate nominee Graham Plattner, a Democrat, has thrown his party into disarray this weekend. But U.S. House Speaker Mike Johnson says conservatives should not be overconfident as Democrats are highly motivated to retake Congress in the midterm elections.
3: They don't want any borders, don't they? They want no prisons. They want to eradicate the Supreme Court, remove the presidency. They want the Congress to control everything because they intend to take it over. This is time for all Americans, all patriots, people who are freedom-loving folks to stand up. The barbarians are inside the gates, and this fall election is going to be decisive for the future of this country.
2: President Trump has threatened Iran after Supreme Leader Ayatollah Ali Khamenei's funeral. That's where there were calls for Trump's assassination. That highlights ongoing Middle East tensions as a ceasefire deal comes apart. Gun owners keeping one eye on a new law in Colorado that could threaten Second Amendment rights.
4: A new Colorado law requiring permits, training courses, fees, and government approval before certain firearm purchases is raising concerns among gun owners. Second Amendment advocates argue the measure places additional burdens on law-abiding Americans while doing little to stop criminals.
2: That is Willie Nelson. A close call for a man partially sucked out of an airplane window during a flight to Germany.
5: Passengers told Greek media many people had fallen asleep or closed their eyes when they heard a loud bang like a tire bursting. Oxygen masks dropped and the plane began to lose altitude. One passenger said people were panicking and screaming, and one passenger was partially sucked out of the window. People seated nearby pulled him back in. A local hospital says the passenger was treated for neck and shoulder injuries and friction burns. About 6 minutes after departure, flight records show the aircraft climbed past 15,000 feet, then immediately descended to about 6,000 feet to burn fuel for 30 minutes before returning to Greece. I'm Ed Donahue.
2: More at townhall.com.
6: Foundations of Freedom, a look at America's founding principles and the leaders who shaped our nation.
7: When Abraham Lincoln was elected president in 1860, America stood on the edge of collapse. Over the next 4 years, the Civil War claimed more than 700,000 lives and tested whether our republic could endure. As the war drew to a close, Lincoln looked beyond victory. He looked toward healing. In his second inaugural address, he challenged the nation. Let us strive on to bind up the nation's wounds, to achieve and cherish a just and lasting peace. Lincoln understood that preserving the greatest experiment in self-government required more than winning a war. It required the character to restore what had been broken. More than 160 years later, America still faces division. The question is not whether we'll disagree. The question is whether we still have the wisdom and the character to heal together.
2: Kia America has issued a new recall for nearly 463,000 of its Telluride SUVs.
8: It's urging owners to again park their vehicles outside and away from buildings after several customers reported fires following previous repairs. The recall announced this week by the National Highway Traffic Safety Administration replaces a prior one Kia initiated in 2024. Certain Tellurides from the 2020 to 2024 model years are affected. The front power seat motor of these vehicles may overheat due to a stuck slide knob. To address the hazard, Kia's new fix will be for dealers to install an electronic fuse assembly free of charge. Keith Peters reporting.
2: Apple is accusing OpenAI of stealing trade secrets as it seeks to build its own hardware for ChatGPT. That's a major rupture in a partnership between the iPhone maker and the artificial intelligence giant. Breaking news at townhall.com. An update now on those Newport Beach July 4th riots.
9: Newport Beach experienced shocking July 4th riots involving groups of out-of-town youths who ransacked a supermarket, threw projectiles at police, and were dispersed by mounted officers. There were nearly 400 arrests. Arrest data reveals only 10 locals were involved, with nearly half from Arizona and others from as far away as Canada and the Netherlands. That likely pointing to social media incitement shifting the typical holiday crowds. Ken Lorman reporting.
2: An appeals court has struck down a Texas law that had granted in-state college tuition rates to illegal aliens. The Fifth Circuit Court of Appeals has ruled that the DREAM Act unconstitutionally conflicts with federal laws. The act allowed certain illegal alien students to pay in-state tuition rates not even available to some students in this country. More details at townhall.com.
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13: We're back. You're listening to Eye on Real Estate. It's our second half, and boy, does time fly. I'm here.
14: Boy, that first hour was great, and to have our general manager, Laura Schaefer, call us, it was such a pleasant surprise and such
13: an honor.
14: Yes. Yeah,
13: and
14: an honor.
13: See, but
14: thank
13: she's
14: you,
13: also listening to our show because a good boss really knows exactly what's going on. So she must be listening to us all the time. For her to call it, she was listening to the show, which is great. And don't forget, at 11:30, about a little before 11:30, we have Betsy.
14: And she's wonderful. Betsy McCoy. She's amazing.
13: Betsy McCoy. And I know her for years. And she's a politician who was the lieutenant governor of New York from 1995 to 1998. And then I think she got into those health issues, you know, with diseases and stuff.
14: Right.
13: And now
14: she's a really big health advocate. You know, I wanted her to run for governor, but she wouldn't do it. She wouldn't do
13: it. She should have. I wish she would have.
14: Yep. We're going to have to press her on that later.
13: Yeah.
14: So that's going to be great. And she's always a great guest, very dynamic, very outspoken, very opinionated, and also not a fan of Ma'am Dummy, which is why I like her.
13: I
14: like her even more.
13: Yeah, so you'll have to stick around with that because she's a great, great guest. You're going to want to hear what she has to say. But now, with the question we were talking about before the commercial, before the news, was can, you know, because we're building housing, we're trying to convert office space into residential housing. And the question we left off with is if New York creates thousands of new apartments by converting older office buildings, will that actually lower housing costs? And I think, Lucas, you were saying, I don't think so, or...
14: I don't think so. No. Housing costs, Dottie, take the last 20, 30 years, okay? Have you seen a decline? It's never declined, except for some periods, intermittent periods, or in the event of a tragedy like 9/11. Costs have always escalated and risen. And when labor costs rise, taxes rise, where's the money coming? Utilities rise, insurance costs rise. Where's the money coming from, Dottie?
13: All right, Lucas, here's what I just did. Now, Lucas gave his answer. Now, I am going to give you the AI, the artificial intelligence answer.
14: Oh, no.
13: Question.
14: You're pitting me against AI.
13: Yes.
14: Oh, no.
13: I'm pitting you against AI. Now, here's what AI says. It says this problem, okay, of converting office to residential conversions, okay, honestly, the answer is complicated. This is the AI answer.
14: Okay, complicated. That's an easy one, okay.
13: Okay, that's easy because it's vague.
14: Right.
13: Many conversion projects involve expensive construction, complex engineering, financing costs, and years of planning.
14: Yep, we talked
13: that's
14: about
13: true.
14: That.
13: That's
14: yeah,
13: true.
14: Yeah, we talked about that.
13: Those realities often make it difficult to create low-cost housing without some combination of giving tax incentives to the developers.
14: There you go.
13: Public-private partnerships or affordability requirements. Like saying, okay, you can build this, but you have to do affordable housing. But the problem
14: with
13: that is...
14: That's always been the case. Yeah.
13: But the problem with that is if you don't give the builders money, they can't make their money on affordable housing.
14: That's right.
13: Unless they get deals. Taxes. Right.
14: That's right.
13: And it says, AI says, at the same time, economists generally agree on one important principle, and they agree with me. It's what I said before. When housing supply increases, it can help ease pressure on prices over the long term. And I said that. I just said it not overnight and not drastically going down, but it could help ease the rising cost of housing, which is almost...
14: Okay, so you won that one, but I'm not sure I agree.
13: No, it doesn't mean AI is right, okay? AI is giving its opinion, I guess.
14: Yeah.
13: And it says, one project won't sell... This is AI speaking still. While one project won't solve the affordability crisis, adding thousands, okay? So AI is basically saying their answer is, if you build thousands of new houses, which I don't see thousands yet, but thousands of homes across multiple developments, you can now provide more choices for renters and buyers and help reduce competition. And if you reduce competition, the prices won't go up as drastically. But you'd have to build thousands because we have a shortage. And basically, because when you're looking, housing supply matters. The supply of housing that we have matters. Many economists, they feel that if you increase the supply, and so do I, of housing, it is an important part of involving affordability over time. Now, if you go back, Lucas, the cause of buying land with no incentives and everything, all they can build is high-end stuff.
14: Right.
13: They can't build low-end, affordable housing. They just can't.
14: Because of the costs. That's where they have to recoup their costs. If development, Dottie, costs thousands of dollars a square foot, the money has to, again, come from somewhere. So that's why you're seeing apartments in the millions of dollars. It's
13: right.
14: Sad.
13: Right. Now, your friend, Conrad, he claimed he was going to build all these houses. I didn't see it go on yet, did you?
14: No. He's trying. We'll see. I think the plan, though, and I'm sorry you brought it up, the plan, particularly in the stabilized arena, is to pressure these landlords to giving up their buildings and allowing the city to take over these structures. That's the plan. And it's
13: let Lucas explain to you why. Because, as we said on many shows before, if, you know, you might think that all landlords are millionaires, but that's not the case.
14: No,
13: okay?
14: No.
13: And a lot

0: walking away from the buildings.
1: That is going to happen. I predict that. You're already seeing increasing numbers of foreclosures, by the way, and bankruptcies with these multi-unit buildings that are subject to stabilization. So I think everybody should keep their eye on this, because I think Mondami's plan is to squeeze them out and take over and have a city
0: meaning
1: control.
0: Meaning the guy, the person, the woman, the man, whoever owns it, the company, says, right. You know what? Who needs this? I can't make any money. I'm sinking money into this. I can't see my way out of making any money. I can't sell it because when you value commercial, commercial real estate, unlike residential, they do the income approach. They see how much income it can generate. And then they look at the cost. So if the income generates like not that much money, and then your costs are greater, and you can't raise the rents, well, then you're saying, well, why should I get this?
1: Right. It doesn't make business sense. It doesn't make business sense unless you're looking for the tax losses. And some people are.
0: Right.
1: There are people that look for
0: big gains. If you have big gains and you want to offset them with losses. So maybe that kind of person who has.
1: There are some people who are doing that strategy, Dottie. And maybe long term, that may make sense because you go beyond Mondami, right? Who knows? Things might get better
0: after
1: Mondami.
0: But here's the thing. Mondami asked for affordable housing, but I said it's hard because many office convergence projects include affordable housing because developers receive incentives. You have to give the developers incentives in exchange for setting aside a percentage. That's how usually affordable housing works. They take a regular building, they say 20%, I'm just using any number right now, X amount percent of this has to be affordable housing. And for that, we're going to give you these tax breaks and incentives.
1: That's right. Reduce
0: tax liability.
1: And then
0: those people have the exact same apartment. Let's say one's at market rent, which is maybe $6,000, and the other one is like maybe $2,000.
1: Right.
0: And then there's a lottery. That's how you get in, or you know somebody, I guess. I don't know. Okay? But new residents, you know, I think it's a good thing. I think that, you know, more people, because we were the most exited state. Second, I think California was first. I say this every year. So I think bringing new blood to New York, bringing new people to New York, I think it's a good thing.
1: Right, but if demand to come to New York rises, that also puts pressure on affordability too, right? Because the more people that you want that have wanting to live in New York, that adds to the competitiveness and the pricing increases. I don't see it, Dottie. I don't see affordability being addressed. And
0: I don't either.
1: And that's the problem.
0: And I think they're doing conversions, but office conversions are not like the silver bullet or the answer.
1: No, they're not.
0: New construction remains essential. So conversions are part of the big picture, but you have to also do new construction.
1: And affordable housing, not multi-million dollar apartments or $80,000 a month rent. Dottie, I had a client that called me the other day.
0: Really?
1: And he, $80,000 a month. No.
0: What? Wait, is that his rent?
1: Yes. I'm saying to myself, yes, I don't want to get sued because I'm not allowed to say.
0: No.
1: That's crazy stuff in my humble opinion. I'm sorry.
0: But let me ask you without saying who the person is or anything. It's like, was his rent at one point when he bought the property like a normal price?
1: No, it's not about not buying. He's a renter. Who rents at 80? Yes.
0: Oh. Well,
1: this is crazy stuff, Dottie. Crazy stuff. I think we need to address affordability. Otherwise, this becomes a tale of two cities we've been talking about. I think even Betsy McCoy, our next guest, has been talking about that. That, you know, this divergence, this gap between the rich and the poor is just getting wider. And
0: you don't want to have class wars. That's not the solution. And I think Mondami pits the rich against the poor. And that's not the way to do it.
1: Well, he does that. He has done that. But the point is affordability. And that is a good point.
0: Okay, so Lucas, to have affordability, then let's discuss tax abatements. Maybe you
1: that's
0: can talk
1: right.
0: about them. Affordable
1: right.
0: housing incentives, private partnerships, public partnership, why government policy often determines whether projects move forward. Can you explain all that stuff?
1: Well, you just did. I mean, it doesn't make economic sense to develop these buildings unless the city or the federal

0: Federal government contributes some cash, lends cash at lower rates, and throws in some tax incentives. Otherwise, the numbers don't add up, as you described. It's really simple, Dottie. It's
1: And it's not only New York. Any city, you know, throughout the world, really. The question is, how do we build enough housing without losing the unique character that makes people want to live there?
0: Amen.
1: Okay,
0: amen.
1: So like if you look downtown, like if you go to, not downtown, if you go, like, go, I don't know, 160, would you look at Harlem? I mean, there's those brownstones, are so beautiful.
0: Oh, and they were cheap 30 years ago, that I could have bought a brownstone.
1: Oh, forget,
0: in
1: they
0: Harlem,
1: were giving
0: Donnie,
1: them away.
0: For $80,000, I could have bought it. And I was like, no, 80,000. Millions today. Millions.
1: Yeah, that's when Harlem was Harlem. I mean, it's
0: right,
1: a whole new
0: right.
1: area.
0: I mean, there were bullet holes in the windows, okay? But it was an $80,000 townhouse, you know, in Harlem. And the bullet hole scared me.
1: Well, you know something? I opened an office in Harlem, okay? When I was with Douglas Elliman, when I was the CEO.
0: Right.
1: And so, you know, I had to go there. And I'll never forget, okay, this is a funny story, I just have to tell it, nothing to do with real estate, but I opened a real estate office in Harlem.
0: Right.
1: So I'm supposed to be interviewed by, what's the news station for the city, Channel 8, or whatever it is, whatever
0: WNYC,
1: the city.
0: WNYC, Channel 1, there's the...
1: Channel 1, it was,
0: yeah.
1: Channel 1. So they tell me, be there at 8:30, blah, blah, blah, and then I'm in Harlem, like it's like a quarter to 8 at the designated place. And I get there, I go to a Dunkin' Donuts in Harlem, okay? And I really wasn't scared. And then they call and say, oh, we have something, news come up, we're postponing yours till like 10:30 or 11.
0: So you had to wait for them?
1: So now I'm at the Dunkin' Donuts in Harlem, and I really wasn't afraid. But, okay, but it was the first time I was really spent time in Harlem.
0: Right.
1: And then at 10:30 I go to the space, and it was a virtual interview. Like, in other words, the people... I could see them, but they weren't there. In other words, they were in the studio and they were filming for the studio.
0: And you saw them on the monitor.
1: Right. I saw them on the monitor. And all of a sudden, I'm in the middle of the street where my office is in Harlem. And I'm being interviewed and I'm standing with a microphone. And I see this man walking with a suit on, very well dressed. And he says to me, oh, I'm a congressman, whatever he told me his name was, of Harlem. And I said, oh. Well,
0: ooh, Charlie Rangel? Was it Charlie Rangel?
1: No, but listen to this, okay? I don't know who the guy was in Harlem. He said some political thing. I really didn't know. So I said, I'm doing a show in Harlem. Would you like to be on?
0: Oh, my goodness.
1: Okay, I'm opening an office in Harlem. I just opened it right here. So he goes, sure. He comes on, and I introduce him on live TV as whatever he told me he was, a politician for Harlem. And all of a sudden, in my ear monitor, they're saying, imposter, he's not that person, he's a fake.
0: No. This is on live television.
1: Yes. So I go, oh my God, this guy's a fake, you're a fake. He goes,
0: you said that to him. You said that to him.
1: I said it, and he goes, yeah, I just wanted to be on TV.
0: No, you're kidding me.
1: No, I can't make a story like that up. Listen. I've always
0: is hilarious. Do you still have the clip?
1: The show must go on.
0: Do you
1: no
0: have
1: matter
0: the clip?
1: What happens. I don't know if I have the clip. But, you know, I was too young to even think it'd be valuable, like that it'd be funny. It'd be one of those laughable videos.
0: Well, if you save that clip, that's it. That's hilarious.
1: Yeah. But, you know, I learned a long time ago, when things go wrong, you know what? The show must go on. You just got to ad lib. Okay.
0: Amazing. Always Dottie Herman. It's always happening to Dottie Herman.
1: Well, so I always have stories to tell. I could really, you know. But you know what? I was, you know, in the real estate show, what's going on with New York is, I think, exciting. And I think they're going to rebuild it. I don't know how long it's going to take. I don't think it's going to happen in a day. But I think it needs an overhaul. I think it needs a little bit of a reinvention now. That's what I think. My opinion.
0: But we need affordable housing units. I don't want to hear, Dottie, all due respect, an $80,000 a month rent or another $25, $30 million apartment. Come on.
1: Lucas, one thing I've learned in my career is that there is really never one solution to a complex real estate challenge.
0: But
1: office conversions won't solve New York's housing shortage overnight. okay? But they were an important part of conversion. They were an important part.
0: I'll accept that.
1: Anything that we build, whatever we is better than we have, you know, anything that
0: absolutely,
1: we add.
0: Yes, absolutely. But I think we can do better is my point.
1: Yes, I think we can do too. And I think that, you know, public policy, zoning, all that stuff, you see, you have to change some of that, don't you think? Like tax incentives?
0: Absolutely, absolutely. And a little bit more business sense is what we need from our politicians. We've talked about that before too, Nadi. They have no sense of economic reality. They got to come back to earth to make this happen. Come on.
1: Okay.
0: I'm sorry.
1: So, but the bottom line really is, Lucas, office to residential conversions, which we talked about for most of the show, they won't solve New York's housing challenges by themselves, but when combined with thoughtful planning, new construction, and infrastructure, they can be an important tool in creating more affordable housing.
0: I hope so.
1: Well, yeah, but I don't even know what number affordable housing would be. When we come back, we'll just talk about
0: hundreds of thousands of units, Dottie. The number's out there.
1: But we're going to have Betsy. I want you to introduce her, since you know her. We both are, but...

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4: Hey, Dottie, so I hear we're having some technical difficulties. Did you hear about that?
5: Well, I know that Betsy is not able. We got her.
4: Oh, we got her. Oh, this is great. Okay, amen.
6: Because I went before we got a medical device recording.
4: Betsy McCoy. Can I do the intro?
5: Of course.
4: Because I love Betsy. Joining us, ladies and gentlemen, is Betsy McCoy. She's a constitutional scholar, former Lieutenant Governor of New York, and one of the country's most unflinching voices on healthcare policy and government overreach. She has spent decades dissecting legislation. We had her on the show. Amazing the kind of analysis that she does. She exposes regulatory failures and champions patients' rights. She's also the chairperson of the Committee to Reduce Infection Deaths, a national organization she founded to fight hospital-acquired infections and put for safety stronger standards in America's healthcare system. Few people read the fine print like she does, and even fewer are willing to call out what they find. Ladies and gentlemen, I am honored to introduce the great Betsy McCoy. Welcome to the program, Betsy.
6: Well, wow. Thank you. That introduction is so generous and heartwarming. I figure I should quit now.
5: Wow, that was incredible. But you know what? I totally agree. I go back with Betsy God knows how long ago. And you've done so many different things. So tell our audiences, just give us a quick, how you know, because you've done so many things to change the health, this, politics, and then where you are now. Give us how you evolved.
6: I'd like to follow up on what was just said in this introduction, because a reduced infection deaths, the not-for-profit I launched, believe it or not, Dottie, 21 years ago, we're doing such great work. It's so life-saving. In fact, we've been told we save more lives per dollar spent than any other charity in America, because we just disseminate life-saving information. And I thought I'd share some of it with our audience today.
5: I would love you to do it, because believe me, I've listened to all your things with the tie and all of the germs and infections that people die, more from the infections they get. So please share.
6: Well, here's a really interesting point of view. If I were to ask you, what do you think is the number one predictor of who gets a hospital infection? Is it the oldest patient? Is it the patient with the most serious disease? No. It's who gets the infection really comes down to what room you're assigned to in the hospital. If you're assigned to a room and the previous occupant of that room had an infection, your risk goes up 583%, almost sixfold, because previous patient was discharged, but their germs were left behind on the bed rail, on the call button, on the TV controls, on the over-the-bed table. So the number one issue is hospital hygiene. Why aren't they doing a better job of cleaning the rooms?
5: You know, Betsy,
4: you're making me paranoid.
5: It's true, and I remember all of the words that you talked about from years. And when I was in the hospital, which was not even a year ago, I'll never forget it. They bring me to the I was in emergency. Now they're bringing me to my room. I'm in a wheelchair. And they say, someone's in the room. You know, the guy just came out. So the woman goes in to clean it. She was out in 2 minutes. 2 minutes, not even. And I said to the nurse I said, I'm not going in that room. She could not have cleaned it. And I said, she's out in not even 2 minutes. So then she goes, well, yeah, you're probably right. I'll find another room.
6: Oh, isn't that disgusting. Interesting? But it's absolutely true. In fact, one of our board members, Dr. Michael Perry, who's head of infection control at Stanford Hospital in Connecticut, he did research with another doctor, Philip Carlin, of 1,100 hospital room study, 1,100,
5: wow.
6: All the way from Washington, D.C., Trenton, Newark, New York, Stanford, New Haven, Providence, Boston, the whole East Coast, 1,100 hospital rooms. And he found that over half the surfaces that are supposed to be cleaned before when one patient is discharged and before the next patient is put in the room, just your situation, are left untouched by the cleaners. In fact, if you have to eat your lunch in a hospital room, the safest place to put your sandwich is on the toilet seat. They never overlook that.
4: Oh, my God, Betsy.
5: Wow. So wait, Betsy, what should people do if they know they're going to the hospital?
6: Well, one thing they can do is this. If you're visiting somebody you love in the hospital, forget bringing them candy or flowers. Bring a canister of Clorox bleach wipes and a pair of gloves and wipe down the surfaces all around their bed, the bed rails, the call button, the over-the-bed table, everything they might touch and their doctor might touch. You could be saving their life. In fact, they did a study out at the Mayo Clinic, and they found that doing that once a day, wiping the surfaces once a day with a bleach wipe, reduced the incidence of the most common hospital infection, C. diff, by 86%. So why isn't every hospital doing this?
4: Betsy, you're freaking me out, Betsy. I think you're getting a lot of listeners upset. I'm getting text messages saying, "What can they do?" Because this is absolutely disgusting.
6: It is disgusting. You know, now they also make high-tech solutions. There are several technologies that hospitals can install that automatically and continuously and non-toxically disinfect rooms. My hope is that in the future, all hospitals use these technologies. Then when you're rolled into a room, you know it is disinfected and clean. But right now, the emphasis has to be on manual cleaning until the hospitals buy these technologies and install them. And really, it's very, very concerning that the hospital rooms are not adequately cleaned. What Dottie observed is accurate.
5: Well, Bessie, is there a place that people can go? I mean, it's like to find all this information out? You have a website?
6: Oh, do we have a website? It's called hospitalinfection.org, all one word. And we have so much information up there, not simply on how to cope with an unclean hospital room, but here are a few other things you should know. For example, if you're going to the hospital, don't shave. Don't shave your face. Don't shave your legs. Don't shave anywhere. Because razors create small nicks in the skin. And that's a welcome mat for bacteria. If you're going in and they're going to operate on you, they will use special clippers that don't nick your skin to remove hair if it has to be removed. But shaving is a way to invite hospital infection.
4: Wow. Wow, I'm learning a lot.
6: Isn't that interesting?
5: Yeah.
6: Here's another one. Many times people go into the hospital and they develop pneumonia. In the hospital, they didn't have it when they came in. And it's because when you're in the hospital, you're lying there and the nurses come in every day, they don't say, Dottie, would you like to brush your teeth? So often patients go 3 or 4 or 5 days without brushing their teeth or cleaning their mouth. And bacteria builds up in your mouth. It hardens on the roof of your mouth and on your tongue and under your tongue. And when it starts to flake off and you breathe it in, that causes aspirational pneumonia. That bacteria goes down into your lungs and makes you very sick. So it's very important to clean your mouth every day you're in the hospital. And often the nurses are busy and they won't ask you, but you can ask a family member, can you bring me a little bowl of water and a toothbrush so I can brush my teeth?
5: Yeah, Betsy, you know, my dad, before he died, he was in the hospital with pneumonia, and he was an older person. And I really think that they just really treat them badly, because I watched, and my sister and I wouldn't leave. And then we got a nurse when we had to leave, because I didn't trust them with older people. And then I saw, like, they were giving out food at their time for dinner, and this one woman, she was an older woman, and she couldn't really eat yet. And they actually held her hands down and shoved the food in her mouth. And
7: oh,
5: I would
7: boy.
5: Tell people when they, I would say when they drop people off, please don't leave them alone. So give us the website again.
6: You do need an advocate there. You're right. You need an advocate. Speaking of food, I'd like to mention something about that. The most common hospital infection, and I know that all our listeners have heard of it, it's called C. diff. That's the nickname. The real name is Clostridium difficile, but the nickname is C. diff, and that's what everybody calls it. And C. diff is the one infection you actually give yourself.
5: How?
6: The doctors and nurses don't give it to you. Well, if you can picture in the room, everywhere in the hospital, the surfaces are contaminated with this invisible spore called C. diff. And what happens is you touch your bed rail or your call button or the telephone or anything in your room, and then they bring your meal tray or somebody comes by and brings you a box of cookies, and you pick up the food, and when you pick it up with your clean, unclean hand, so your hand is contaminated now with these spores, and you pick up your food, and when you swallow the food, you swallow these
5: Betsy,
6: spores.
5: Betsy, hold that thought. We're going to go commercial break, and this is too important for anyone to miss. So I'm leaving you with a cliffhanger. We'll continue with Betsy right after the break. She's telling you what not to eat. God, there's so much to know. And then we'll give you the website again, and I'm going to post it.
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5: Welcome back.
4: You know, I just wanted to reintroduce Betsy. May I do that, Dottie?
5: Oh, of course.
4: For our listeners who are just joining us, we have the honor of Betsy McCoy. She's a constitutional scholar, former lieutenant governor in New York, and as you heard, one of the most unflinching voices on health care policy. But Betsy, when you finish the cookie story and the spores, we want to talk about real estate, and if we have the time, your dear friend, Mom Dami.
5: Oh gosh.
6: That's a harder issue than
4: because you want to talk about death.
5: Anyway.
4: Oh boy. Good, but finish the cookie story because we have people that are texting. They're very interested.
6: Oh, good. Well, I did want to finish explaining how to avoid getting C. diff. It is the most common hospital infection. It's the one infection patients actually inadvertently give themselves. So before you touch your food, when you're in the hospital, clean your hands to make sure they don't have any of those invisible C. diff spores on your fingers. And then avoid touching your food with anything except a knife or fork. Don't put your knife and fork on your bed or on a bedside table. Just try to envision that those spores are everywhere and you don't want them to end up in your mouth. That's how you prevent C. diff.
4: Betsy, the best advice is stay out of a hospital.
6: Well, I wish I could give that advice, but as you know, there are many times when people simply have to go to the hospital.
4: Right,
6: you know, for example, cancer patients, more cancer patients in the ICU die from infection than from cancer.
4: Wow.
5: Yeah, I know you've been talking about that.
4: This is interesting stuff, and that's why people need to go to your website, Betsy. What is it again, so people can
6: hospitalinfection.org. Hospitalinfection, singular, .org. Now let's talk about Mom Donnie, because he's a tougher nut to crack.
4: Now get ready, people. Get ready, people. The temperature's going up.
5: And Betsy, you have to come on again. You have to come on again, because we don't have enough time to even get into really. But go ahead. Go with Mom Donnie.
4: We got 10 minutes. We got 10 minutes.
6: As you know, Mom Donnie is really giving... I won't say giving landlords. He's giving everyone who owns anything. This is between owners and non-owners. Anybody who owns anything is at risk with Mom Donnie, because he's decided to take the Constitution and throw it out the window. And the fact is that these new regulations that he's imposed, freezing all rents, no allowance for the cost of maintaining an apartment, maintaining a building for your tenants, this will be struck down by the United States Supreme Court about a year and a half.
4: I hope so,
6: It
4: Betsy.
6: Will be struck down. This is a violation of one of the most fundamental parts of the U.S. Constitution. It's called the Takings Clause.
4: Right.
6: And government cannot impose a regulation that literally takes away all of the value of your property without any compensation. And that's what Mom Donnie's done. He's going after all property owners. You think if you own a business, he's not coming after you? He is. He's starting with the landlords. Then he's going to go after people who own restaurants, bodegas, dry cleaners, you name it. He's going to put on price controls. He's going to take away the value of what you own. And New York is going to be a ghost land. But you know what? He's not going to get away with it. The United States Supreme Court is poised, ready to strike this down.
4: Amen, Betsy. I hope you're right. I hope you're right.
5: Me too. Because really, I tell everybody, I was in Cuba when Obama was the president. I was there 3 weeks. I saw what socialism really is. Not that I just read about it. I saw it. It's not pretty. And I don't think people really understand what socialism really is.
6: That's right, and blame our education system for that, because the young kids are getting indoctrinated with this utopian view of socialism. I see it in the 8th grade curriculum. They're literally taught that socialism is just a way for the government to make sure everybody has what they need. That's what they're told in school. Never mind the cruelty, never mind the mass murders, never mind the history of socialism from Eastern Europe to Cuba to South America and the enormous number of deaths. They skip all of that.
4: Hey, Betsy, can I ask you an opinion question? Because we were talking about it, Dottie and I were talking about it earlier. How do you resolve this affordability issue? Because that's what the kids are reacting to. The difficulty of making ends meet, finding a whole place you can rent or own, it's becoming much more difficult. I mean,
6: I'm very sympathetic, because you used to be able to buy a house by the time you were about 28. Now
4: hey,
6: the average
4: Dottie,
6: is
4: see you all.
6: 40.
5: Yeah, I said it last week. I said the average first-time homeowner, you're not going to believe it, is in the 40s,
6: yes.
5: I said. And when I was young, it was like in the 20s, I think.
4: That's correct. We've talked
6: about
4: that before.
6: But what he's doing is just destroying the opportunity to make a living. And the best affordability plan is a good job with a rising paycheck. That is the best affordability plan you can have. So don't cripple the economy. When you cripple the economy, nobody's going to be able to afford anything.
5: No, but don't you think he wants socialism where everyone does, no one works, because the government's going to give you what they give you, and you really can't make a lot of money, so you might as well not work. You'll probably get more that way. And
6: that's right.
5: You
6: but
5: just
6: you know what?
5: On
6: it's
5: the
6: a
5: government.
6: Very low standard of living. You've seen what I've been to Eastern Europe. I saw Eastern Europe under socialism.
5: Yeah,
6: I was old enough to. And it was a terrible situation.
5: It's not pretty, and that's why the foreigners will never vote for him, because they know what they left to get
6: That's
5: away
6: right.
5: from socialism. Okay,
6: the silver spoon kids fell for it, but the rest of the world is not going to.
5: But you know, you're right. The kids grow up thinking, you know, we're just trying to be equal for everyone, that everybody should eat. But that's not what he's doing. He's like trying to say, well, I'm like Robin Hood. I'm stealing from the rich and taking away from the and giving it to the poor. But he's really not. He's making.
6: Let me tell you, everybody will end up living in public housing, and you know how bad that public housing is. It's in terrible disrepair. But let me tell you, Mondani won't. He is living high in Gracie Mansion. This is for everybody else, not for him.
4: That's right.
5: You know,
4: that's right.
5: I was telling Lucas before, Betsy, that last night I was having dinner, and I'm talking about him, and my friend, this guy, says, oh, well, you know, I think everyone, I don't like him, but she said, I think everyone's underestimating him. He's smarter than you think.
4: Well, he may be smart, Betsy, but his policies stink. That's the problem.
6: He's not wise, and he's not ethical. He's just clever. That's the difference.
5: That's a good way to
6: put it. He's a slick politician, right?
5: Yeah, slick. Slick, and he's young, and, you know, and then people hear the word free.
6: Right.
5: Of course,
6: and Dottie, let's face it, youth can be overestimated.
5: Yes. And I was like, oh, really? He's going to get a child care for everybody. He's going to pay for that. He wouldn't even have enough people to do it.
6: Where's he going to get all that money?
5: He's not.
6: Let me tell you, the promise is over. Have you seen any free buses lately? No.
5: Not yet. And I haven't seen any affordable houses either. Okay?
6: Yes.
5: Not yet. I don't see anything. I think he's a lot of a bag of wind. Okay? The only thing he's correct about is he's socialism.
4: Betsy, you were the former lieutenant governor. Do you think the state's going to keep bailing out the city? Because I think Hochul threw $5 billion or something to help because of the budget deficit.
6: She can't. She can't because the voters outside of New York City, are not going to put up with this. They see that their pockets are being emptied to support this socialist in New York City, and they're going to rebel against that. I would like to see Bruce Blakeman win this election.
5: Me too. I think he's great.
6: Yes. And I'd like to see him actually go a little bolder. I wrote him a note the other day and say, let's promise that, and this is a promise we can keep, let's eliminate the state income tax in New York and make New York the economic engine of the Northeast.
4: Wow.
6: We can do it.
5: Oh, Betsy, if you ever need help, call on me. I'm a big fan of his, and I know we have to do something with the city, and I would help you raise money, do whatever. Just know that.
6: Let's do that. You and I, Dottie.
5: I'll do it with you.
6: I'd really like to do that.
5: Yeah, and Betsy, I'm passionate.
4: We're getting some texts about why aren't you running for office? What's your future have in store?
5: I said that to Lucas. Well, why doesn't Betsy run?
4: Yes, Betsy. Vote for Betsy.
6: Maybe next time. Keep your eyes open.
5: Yeah, you've got to.
4: I'm doing everything I can.
6: Right. Yeah, well, look, it's not over till it's over. Maybe next time I will. I deferred to Bruce this time. We'll see what happens. I think that Bruce is a good candidate,
5: and
6: we'll see what happens.
5: And
4: come on, Betsy. Come on, don't let us down. A lot of people are counting on you. Because New York is going the wrong direction. I think many people...
6: It is definitely going in the wrong direction. And all of us going to get out there and help Bruce Blakeman. He's got the nomination. He's going to be a fine candidate. But he needs a lot more public awareness, a lot more mobilization. We can't let the Republican Party become a minor party in New York. And that's what it's become.
5: Yeah, does Republicans stand a chance? In New York City?
4: I don't think so.
6: Not in New York City.
4: No.
6: But if they get 40% in New York City, they can win the statewide election. And Bruce has good policies. He's a good candidate. And he is the answer at this moment. He is the answer. So I strongly support Bruce Blakeman for governor.
5: Yeah, we'll have to
6: Daddy, you and I can build the turnout.
5: I'm going to call you, Betsy. I'm going to be back in the city next week. Okay, I will call you.
6: Evening. Absolutely.
5: I'm out in the Hamptons, but I'll call you when I get back to the city during the week, and we'll do it.
6: Okay, I will look forward to
5: it. Okay, I love it. Thank you.
4: Betsy McCoy is governor, and Dottie Herman is lieutenant governor.
5: Yes,
4: Let's make it happen.
5: Listen, Lucas, this is truly live. Nothing rehearsed. This is truly in real time. Love you guys. Have a great Saturday, and I'll see you tomorrow on Real Talk.

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3: 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All these are small businesses, and you need both to have an enriched community. Kelly Laufer, who is the small business administrator and has been on my show, wants to be able to lend money and create more small businesses that will surround the new companies that are coming back to the United States of America. President Trump says he's got commitments for $19 trillion in new businesses. Well, we need small businesses to work, to make the big businesses work for both the community and the nation. 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
9: news this hour at Town Hall. I'm Bob Agnew in Washington. Forecasters say much of the U.S. is about to get slammed by a major heat wave.
10: We have a combination of hot temperatures in the 90s to low 100s with high humidity will create heat indices up to 105 to 110 degrees, with overnight temperatures only dropping into the mid-70s to the low 80s.
9: As forecaster Joe Wegman with the National Weather Service Weather Prediction Center, he says the southeastern part of the country is already feeling the heat and it's soon to spread into the Intermountain West. New York Times reporters have been subpoenaed after the way they reported on the president's new Air Force One.
11: The Trump administration subpoenaed several New York Times journalists after their report on security concerns involving the new Air Force One. That's according to the paper. The new jet was a gift to President Trump from Qatar, and it went into service last week. The paper says federal agents showed up at the reporters' homes with subpoenas to force them to testify before a federal grand jury in Manhattan on Wednesday. Trump flew the new Air Force One to a NATO summit in Turkey last week, but he departed on an old Air Force One for England, with the newer jet also coming along. He then switched back to the Qatar plane for the flight home. Julie Walker, New York.
9: It's official. Graham Plattner has formally entered his Maine Senate campaign.
12: Plattner has submitted his paperwork with the Secretary of State's office, so that makes his exit official. The embattled candidate said several days ago that he intended to quit the race following an allegation of sexual assault, which he has denied. But Maine's Democratic Party has been scrambling to come up with a process to select a new nominee. State law says that they have until July 27th to do so, and the party has indicated it plans to hold a convention with delegates from across the state to come up with that nominee.
9: As correspondent Meg Kennard reporting, more on these stories at townhall.com.
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9: A royal reunion was held on Friday between England's king and his youngest son.
15: King Charles hosted his son, Prince Harry, and met with his family for the first time in years. There has been a royal rift since the king's youngest son and wife, Meghan, quit royal life and moved to California 6 years ago. Harry, Meghan, Prince Archie, and Princess Lilibet got together with the king and Queen Camilla at Highgrove House, a country estate outside London. Harry is in Britain for a number of charity events, including the Invictus Games.
16: Invictus has never just been about belonging to a team. It's about belonging to each other. We are a family, one that I am so proud and so honored to be a part of.
15: I'm Ed Donahue.
9: Gun owners keeping a close eye on a new law now that exists in Colorado. It requires permits, training courses, fees, and government approval before certain firearms purchases are allowed. That's raising Second Amendment concerns. Breaking news at townhall.com.
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18: 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Seasonal adjusted charts show that over the last 30 years, metal spot prices are at some of the lowest points for the year during the last week of June through the first week of July. From now until the end of July, we will see some of the lowest spot prices for the year, with gold hovering around $4,000 an ounce and possibly a bit lower, while silver will linger near $60 an ounce, even possibly dipping into the $50 per ounce range before moving upward again. Now is a great time to enter the market or add to your current positions if you already own some precious metals. 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Hello and welcome to Johnny on the Spot, where we talk honestly about gold, silver, and what's going on in today's markets. We talk about all things precious metals. Hi, I'm Shannon with CMI Gold and Silver in Phoenix, Arizona.
19: 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And on this show, we cut right through the noise. 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
19: So today's topic, we're going to talk about where the world's gold is mined at, specifically the top 10 mines right now. And it's interesting because this list looks very different than it did just 15 years ago. Now, a quick note. These rankings can change from year to year based on production, operations, and how different reports are measured, how they measure output. So the exact order may shift over time, may already be shifted now, but the bigger picture is still really valuable. And that is talking about where these mines are located and who operates them and why they matter. Now, back in 2011, Shannon's dad, our founder, Bill Haynes, wrote an article titled, "The World's 10 Most Prolific Gold Fields." Then in 2024, we updated it with a new article titled, close to the same as the old one, "The World's 10 Most Prolific Gold Mines." 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And the newer article even includes this really cool interactive map that when you put on it, it shows you the mines around the world.
18: Okay, but before we get into the nitty-gritty of the gold mines, let's revisit briefly some info we presented in another radio show titled, "Where's the Gold?" This and other missed episodes of Johnny on the Spot are available on our YouTube channel. On YouTube, you simply search CMIGS to get to us. Right. So, from that show, let me hit the highlights. Did you know that private investors, people like us, you and me, actually own more gold than all the world's governments combined, even though official reserves are enormous?
19: Yes.
18: Central banks hold about 36,000 tons of gold, over a fifth of all gold ever mined. And the United States is the world's largest single holder of gold. Germany is a distant second with around 3,350 tons, with Italy and France also as major gold owners, with Russia and China rounding out the top six countries who own gold. Now, the top gold-producing countries around the world are China, Australia, Russia, the United States, and Canada.
19: All right, well, let's get to the brass tacks and figure out where it's all being mined at today. How about?
18: Okay, so we're going to have a countdown, and first, will you explain, Johnny, a little bit about different types of mining, such as open pit and underground?
19: Yeah, so open pit mining is, of course, when the gold-bearing rock is right on top of the surface, And you can see huge excavators, those giant dump trucks, and they move massive amounts of material. And over time, that mine becomes a giant terraced pit, right? And it's almost like a stepped inverted cone. Now, underground mining is what it says. It's when the ore body is deeper, all right? They're not mining on the surface. They're not digging down from the top. But miners will build tunnels and have shafts below the surface. Now, this takes highly skilled workers, crews, careful engineering, specialized drills and equipment, and controlled blasting to break up that rock and bring the ore back up safely.
18: Okay, so no more panning for gold, using a wide shallow pan with water and swirling it around to separate the sand from the heavier gold-laden rocks.
19: Shannon, that looks like a pie plan, not a gold
18: pan. Well, it's the best I had.
19: Okay. Well, panning does look like fun to me, and it's real. But however, it's usually a much smaller scale method than big mines, and it's called placer mining. It's used when gold has been naturally washed out of the rock and settled into riverbeds or stream gravel, okay? At the big commercial mines, though, we're talking about today, you'll see methods like dredging, where they take floating equipment and they drag the material from the underwater deposits, or they do cyanide leaching, which is a common large-scale process that uses chemical solutions to separate gold from crushed ore. Now, those are just a few, and there are other mining methods, too, depending on the deposits and the location.
18: Okay, I'm sleeping over here, so now can we get to the list? And can we do it top 10 Letterman style?
19: All right. I'm going to try to keep you awake here, baby. And we're going to do it Letterman style. But just a quick note, try not to put you back to sleep. We're using 2023 production data compiled as of 2024. And we're looking at each mine's location, its history, and why it's so productive. All right. Number 10 is you ready for this? Lulu Gunkoto in Western Mali, Africa. And it's new addition compared to the list from 15 years ago that your dad did.
18: The story of this mine begins in the late 1990s. Randgold Resources, which is now a part of Barrick Gold Corporation, saw the promise hidden beneath the Malian soil and began developing the Lulu mine in 2005. The Gunkoto deposit, discovered later, started production in 2011. So the Lulu Gunkoto complex employs a mix of open pit and underground mining techniques. It has consistently ranked among Africa's largest gold producers. The complex's success is not just in volume, but in efficiency, with ongoing efforts to reduce cost and always improve gold recovery rates.
19: All right. Number 9 on our list is the Kibali mine. All right. It's located in the Democratic Republic of the Congo. It's a joint venture between Barrick Gold, Anglo Gold,

0: It is jointly owned by Barrick Gold and Newmont. The mine site has a long history of mining activities dating back to pre-Columbian era. But modern mining at the Pueblo Viejo began in the 1970s with operations carried out by the Dominican government. Barrick and Newmont acquired the site in 2006 and began commercial production in 2013 after significant expansion and modernization. Pueblo Viejo is one of the top gold-producing mines in the world, with an annual output often exceeding 1 million ounces of gold. 1 million ounces of gold a year. The mine also produces substantial amounts of silver, contributing to its overall economic value.
1: Yeah, one quick note about the Pueblo Viejo mine. It's primarily open pit operation, all right? So instead of tunneling deep underground, they're extracting ore from a large surface pit, okay, and hauling it out with heavy equipment and then processing it to recover the gold. And this ties into something we mentioned in a past show, silver shortage, our silver shortage episode. A lot of silver is produced as a byproduct when companies are mining other metals, including gold. Pueblo Viejo is a great example of that, Shannon, because it produces a substantial amount of silver right alongside the gold. Now, number 7 on our list is the Lihir mine, okay? This one also uses open pit mining, and it showed up on the previous list at number 8. But based on the 2023 data, it holds nearly the same spot today as the 7th largest producing gold mine in the world, just barely missing number 6. Lihir is located on the Lihir Island in Papua New Guinea, a volcanic island in southwestern Pacific. It's just north of Australia. The remote location does create some logistical challenges, but the resource is rich, and the technology and infrastructure there keep it producing at a very, very high level.
0: Gold was discovered on the Lihir Island in the 1980s, and the mine began production in 1997. The Lihir mine is a major gold producer with annual production usually exceeding 800,000 ounces of gold. It is one of the largest and most productive gold mines in the Asia-Pacific region. The processing plant at Lihir is one of the largest of its kind.
1: On our previous list of prolific gold mines mentions the Super Pit, a large mine located in the Kalgoorlie, Western Australia. Today, and 6th on our list, we're going to focus on a different mine located in Western Australia called the Boddington Mine.
0: Hey, why do gold mines change ranking positions every year?
1: You know, that's a great question, and it ties back to what we said up front, all right? These lists can shift year to year, even sometimes month to month, all right? A mine's ranking mostly comes down to annual production, and that actually can change year to year. And production can change for a lot of practical reasons, Shannon. I mean, how a mine has operated that past year, what part of the deposit they're working on, and whether there are any interrupts operations globally, okay?
0: And management,
1: exactly. And of course, there's the most simplest reason, depletion. Every deposit is a finite life. It's a finite resource. So over time, even great mines can slide down that list as easy to reach or gets mined out. Am I putting you to sleep?
0: I'm falling asleep again.
1: Oh, my goodness. I'm sorry. All right. No more napping, okay? Let's get back to work here. That's usually your response to me, by the way. Number 6, the Boddington Mine. It's about 80 miles or 130 kilometers southeast of Perth, Australia. That's Perth, Australia in Western Australia, okay? Today, it's wholly owned and operated by Newmont, and it's a big one because it produces both gold and copper from a deposit with significant reserves.
0: Gold was first discovered in the Boddington area in the early 1980s, with mining activities starting in 1987. Newmont reopened and expanded the mine in 2009. It is one of Australia's largest gold-producing mines, with an annual production of several hundred thousand ounces of gold. It also produces a significant amount of copper as a byproduct. The Grasberg Block Cave Mine is another returning member of the previous publication from 15 years ago. On this current list, the Grasberg Block Cave Mine is number 5, but 15 years ago it was number 3. However, you may recognize it as, I'm not sure how to say this, Irian Jaya, located in Indonesia. The Grasberg District has been a site of mining activity since the early 20th century.
1: Okay, so try not to go to sleep, but before we go any further, we need to talk about what Block Cave means at Grasberg and why it matters, okay? Grasberg started out with a massive open pit operation, okay? But over time, the mine had to transition underground as near surface ore was depleted, okay? So what happens is that shift toward the underground block caving has been in motion for years, and it's how

0: they keep that production going at the very high level it is. Now, in simple terms, block cave means, mining means, a method where whereby the ore body is undercut underneath the rock, and it fractures, and then it caves in on top of itself, and then all the broken ore is collected and hauled out from below, okay? And the reason that Grasberg stays near the top of the list like this is because it's not just a gold mine, Shannon. It's a huge gold and copper producer. And they have a massive underground deposit. And that makes it a major strategic operation for Freeport-McMoRan and for the Indonesian government. Now, hopefully you're not asleep. Number four brings us right back home to the U.S. Nevada, in fact. The Cortez mine didn't make our previous top 10, but based on 2023 productions, it's climbed into the number four spot. Cortez is located in north central Nevada, in the Lander and Eureka counties, right along what's known as the Cortez Trend, a region famous for rich gold deposits, and it's managed and operated by Nevada Gold Mines, which is a joint venture between Barrick and Newmont.
1: Gold was discovered in the Cortez area in the 1960s, with mining activities starting in the late 1960s. The mine has undergone significant expansion and development over the years, becoming one of the largest gold producers in the United States. Its production levels make it a significant contributor to Nevada's gold mining industry and the global gold market. The Cortez is a critical asset for Nevada gold mines and contributes significantly to the economic and industrial landscape of Nevada as well as the United States.
0: All right, so we're down to number three, and this is a new name on our list. It's the Olympiada. Did I say that right? Olympiada mine. And it's located in Krasnoyarsk, Russia. And it's operated by the Polyus Gold, one of the biggest gold mining companies in the world. That's Polyus Gold.
1: In Russia.
0: In Russia. Okay, yeah, in Russia. So the Olympiada was discovered in 1975, but mining really didn't get going until 1996. And it was, and what makes this mine so significant is the size of the deposit. Millions of ounces of gold. Millions of ounces of gold. Millions, Shannon. And the fact that the gold occurs in different forms. Some is called free gold. I'd like to have some free gold. I think everybody wants
1: free gold.
0: But that means it's easier to recover. It's not free. It's easier to recover using methods like gravity and separation. But some of it's also refractory gold, which is locked up in other minerals, and it takes more advanced processing, things like roasting, pressure oxidization, or flotation. And this all has to be done before the gold can be recovered. So
1: this mine is one of the highest gold-producing assets in Russia and consistently ranks among the top 10 globally in terms of output. It also has significant reserves of other metals, including silver. All right, number two.
0: You're getting close.
1: Number two on the list of prolific gold mines, we return to the U.S., to the Carlin Mine in Nevada. It is number two on this list, and it was also number two on the list 15 years ago. It's one of the most recognized and well-producing gold mines in the world. The mine itself is part of a larger area known as the Carlin Trend, a significant gold-producing region known for its large deposits of gold in microscopic particles, often referred to as invisible gold.
0: Right. So what amazes me is for hundreds of years, prospectors in the western United States literally, basically just walked right past one of the richest gold fields in the world. And because it contains what we now called invisible gold, right? And like Shannon said, historically, most gold is found because you can actually see it. It's in veins, it's in flakes, it's in nuggets, something visible to the naked eye. But the Carlin Trend in northeast Nevada is different. So what happened was hot springs carried dissolved gold into the rock, and it settled there in particles so tiny, so minute, that they're even hard to see under a microscope. And it's virtually impossible to find using old school methods like hand tools or your pan, right? But this is why they call it invisible gold. So today, Carlin is mined using both, just for your information, both open pit and underground methods.
1: The Carlin gold deposit was discovered in 1961 by John Livermore, working for Newmont Mining Corporation, and production began in 1965. The area has produced tens of millions of ounces of gold since its discovery. Gold production in the state of Nevada, which is dominated by the Carlin Trend, accounts for almost 80% of the gold mined in the U.S. 80% of the gold mined in the U.S. is from the Carlin Trend in Nevada. If Nevada were a country, it would consistently rank fourth or fifth in the world in terms of world total gold production. Pretty impressive. And now, finally, we're at number one on the list.
0: We need a drum roll?
1: Yeah, we need a drum roll. Can we get a drum roll? All right. And we are at the Murunto Gold Mine in Uzbekistan. The name Murunto is derived from a local legend, which means mountain of gold. The region has been known for its mineral wealth for centuries. The field was originally discovered in 1958, and industrial mining began in 1969. Currently, the mine is largely controlled by a state-owned company in Uzbekistan.
0: Right. So the Murunto is one of the largest open-pit gold mines in the world, Shannon. And it's not just gold. The deposit also contains silver, like we said, and other metals, which adds to its overall importance. It's a major driver of the Uzbekistan economy. It supports jobs and contributes a significant share of the country's gold production and exports. Now, here's what's interesting. Even though the Murunto has been operating for more than 50 years, almost as long as we've been in business, it didn't top the list 15 years ago. Back in 2011, the number one spot went to the Witwatersrand Basin in South Africa.
1: The Witwatersrand Basin represents the richest gold field ever discovered. It is estimated that 40% of all the gold ever mined has come out of this basin. In 1970, South Africa's output accounted for 79% of the world's gold production. But by 2009, South Africa's share of world gold production had dropped to less than 8%.
0: Yeah, so I think we should wrap this up, though, with a few honorable mentions. Places that were on our list 15 years ago but didn't quite make it, okay? One that I mentioned earlier was the Super Pit in Kalgoorlie in Western Australia. It's the largest open pit mine in Australia, covering 3 square miles. It's so massive you can even see it from the space shuttle, from space, okay? It sits on an area known as the Golden Mile. I'd like to live on the Golden Mile. A name that goes back to Australia's late 1800 gold rush, when this ground was considered some of the richest anywhere. The area has been mined for over a century, and the Super Pit is still in production today. And when they eventually retire it, the pit is expected to fill slowly with water, and that process could literally take decades.
1: 15 years ago, Gold Country of California was sixth on the list. Gold Country is the casual name given to the area on the western slope of the Sierra Nevada Mountains, extending along what today is Highway 49 in California. It was the discovery of gold here in the tail race at Sutter's Mill that triggered the famous California Gold Rush from 1848 to 1855. Within only a few years of the discovery, nearly 300,000 people made the trek to California to seek their fortunes. San Francisco grew from a population of 1,000 to 25,000 by 1850. Eventually, the gold rush period gave way to conventional hard rock mining. This required intensive capital investment. And mines in the area continued to operate up until World War II, until the government forced their closure to direct efforts, their resources to the war effort. The last honorable mention is the Homestake Mine in Leeds, South Dakota. When it ceased operations in 2002, it was the largest and deepest gold mine in the Western Hemisphere. Total output of over 125 years of continuous production amounted to nearly 40 million ounces of gold.
0: Wow. The Homestake has a fascinating and very complicated history, though. The Homestake Mining Company was formed in 1887 when George Hearst, father of William Randolph Hearst, bought the original 10-acre claim for $70,000. But over time, through aggressive acquisitions, he expanded control to roughly 8,000 acres. And the truth is, that era in the Black Hills was brutal. There were real disputes, intimidations, violence around claims, violence around claims and ownership, a history that actually later inspired stories like the HBO series Deadwood. Which was a fictionalized take on that period.
1: Well, that's it for today. We hope you've enjoyed this episode of Johnny on the Spot. Missed episodes can be viewed on our YouTube channel by searching CMIGS in the YouTube search bar. In this episode, we indicated that many gold mines discussed are also rich in other metals, such as silver. Check out our episode titled Silver Shortage for a discussion on silver production and how it is often a product of gold mining or the mining for other metals.
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0: Take care. God bless. And we'll see you next time on Johnny on the Spot.
1: 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Seasonal adjusted charts show that over the last 30 years, metal spot prices are at some of the lowest points for the year during the last week of June through the first week of July. From now until the end of July, we will see some of the lowest spot prices for the year. 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
5: There has never been a more important time than right now to stand for life, to stand for the preborn. Hi, I'm Scott Wilder. This is the Preborn Radio Special. In the next few minutes we have together, we're going to tell you some amazing stories of girls and women who were on the very brink of making one decision, but then their lives were changed for better and for good once they saw their babies on that ultrasound screen and then heard that wonderful sound of a baby's heartbeat. Now, you might already know you want to do this. 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And maybe you've been thinking about it and praying about it. Now, maybe you've been thinking about it or talking about it. Now is the time to do something about it. Now is the time to make love a verb. Wouldn't it be remarkable if we could save 50 babies in the next 25 minutes? You know, we can if we will. You know, we can if we will. For just $28, you can help save the life of one baby right now by providing her mom that ultrasound for free. $140 can do this for five babies. $280 can help save 10. 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Or you can do it safe and secure online when you click on the preborn banner at am970theanswer.com. As our great nation turns 250 this year, 2.5 centuries, our great nation turns 250 this year, 2.5 centuries of possibility and growth, some of the greatest minds in human history, the next generation of Americans could be the most impactful, the next Rosa Parks, the next Billy Graham, the next Ronald Reagan. 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
6: Hi, my name is Jules, and I'm going to share my story with you. Just a quick background, I'm 26. My husband Kyle is 32. We have a 4-year-old little boy named Aiden. He's wonderful, adventurous, and very strong-willed. And after we had Aiden, we decided that it was one and done. We're going to be a family of 3, and that was going to be enough for us. So I got pregnant. And we were financially struggling. We were paycheck to paycheck. Kyle's job was just taking off. I was finishing school. Everything pointed to not having a baby. And I ultimately decided that I wanted an abortion. Sounds weird when you say it out loud. That's when I found life care. I remember showing up, and it was just so warm and inviting, and everyone was so nice. And I kept thinking, how can everyone be this nice? They asked if I wanted an ultrasound so that they could show me and possibly guess how far along that we were. And when she put the gel on me, and then she put the little stick thing on my tummy, and I saw her. This little alien thing, this little thing my husband and I made out of pure, intense love. That was the moment that I knew that I loved someone so much that I had never even met. That was the moment that my choice was made for me. I think my husband knew by the look on my face after I saw her on the monitor that we were going to be a parent of 2 children. How that all worked and changed my life. I've never been so happy for a family of 4, and I just wanted to say thank you. Hello, beautiful. Hello, beautiful. Oh, goodness. One of the best things that have ever happened to me right here in my arms. Thanks again for listening to us.
5: 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There is a war on the unborn. I know you know this. We have at this very moment the most radically pro-abortion push in American history. And no matter how elections have gone this way or that, ultimately it comes down to a girl knowing the truth so she can make the best possible decision. When you provide an ultrasound today, you double the likelihood that she'll choose life. I know the feeling of I can't really make a difference. I mean, especially here, think about this. If we're pro-life right here, this will not be solved politically. But you know, the truth is, it never could be solved politically. This is never something that could be solved by laws and bans. I mean, it's good if the laws reflect our respect for life. But ultimately, if a girl is even in Texas and she wants to get an abortion, she can get one. Get one maybe if not in Texas, she can go to New Mexico. If she's in Indiana, she can go to Illinois or probably get one in Indiana. And of course, we're bringing people in to New York, to New Jersey. We're bringing people in to California, to Washington State, to Illinois for the purpose of abortions. But that's why laws and bans were never something we should have counted on in the first place. This is all about the heart of the girl who's going to make the choice. When you provide that ultrasound, her heart is changed. Then it doesn't matter what liberal politicians, what influencers, what movie stars, what celebrities. It doesn't matter what any of those people say, because she knows once she sees her baby and hears her baby's heartbeat, she knows that's my baby. Ultrasounds make a world of difference because it tells her that no matter what she has been told, that is a baby. And we hear again and again and again from girls and women who say that once they heard their baby's heartbeat and saw their baby, it didn't matter what anyone else, she knows that's my baby and I'm her mother. So how many babies will you save right now? Call 833-850-BABY. That's 833-850-2229 or click on the Preborn banner at am970theanswer.com. Here we are on the third anniversary of the overturning of Roe versus Wade, and there are still people who don't understand that that was not time for a victory lap. The overturning of Roe versus Wade just returned it to the states, and some states, including this one, have taken that and just put it on steroids. And increasingly, there is pressure to shut down centers like the Preborn centers because we don't provide abortions. The other side calls what we do deceptive, that we are misleading people. I'll tell you what is a lie. I'll tell you what is misleading people, and that is suggesting that it's not a baby. You refuse to tell a girl or a woman the truth about what's happening in her body, and you are concerned that we are misleading people. We want to share the truth. You can be a friend to a girl today by giving her the truth in the form of the ultrasound. Call 833-850-BABY. That's 833-850-2229. Or click on the Preborn banner at am970theanswer.com. Listen to the words of a woman who recently gave $140 to help save five babies. In the comments section, after she gave her gift to help provide five ultrasounds, she wrote, "At the age of 18, I had an unplanned pregnancy and made the terrible choice of abortion with the support of my family. Out of all the mistakes in my life, this is the one that had been most devastating to me. If I had had the chance to see that baby on an ultrasound, maybe I wouldn't have taken the advice of my family members. I definitely want to help saving the lives of these little babies, but I also want to spare other young women from going through what I went through. As a mother of young children today, I can say with all certainty that the love a mother has for a child will outweigh any fear and hardship a young woman might be facing in the midst of this decision. Thank you for what you are doing. God bless you all." 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Planned Parenthood is the number one abortion provider in the country. 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That's 833-850-2229. 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
7: I met Jesus, and I was working in the business world, running a national corporation, in the corporate world, and came to Christ, changed everything in my life. And during one of those times, just early as a Christian, I became sensitized to the Christian worldview. And one of those parts of it was abortion and what, you know, we as believers should do. And I said, man, we've got to do something about that. And I said, Lord, what works? And I just broke my heart, and know it breaks his heart. He sees every abortion. He's omniscient and omnipresent. This is the thing that works. It's ultrasounds. Faith without works is of none effect, it says in James. This is your opportunity to stand with the Father to the fatherless, to stand with Jesus Christ, who is the way and the truth and the life, and give life to children. Every dollar is not going to Preborn, not going to our administrative cost. We independently fundraise for that. 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We'll send you a picture of a baby whose life was saved, like the one you sponsored. And it's all possible by your gift. Be part of God's solution. And more importantly, God's heart for these unborn babies.
5: 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I used to think, gosh, nobody can do this. It's 15 grand. 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So somebody's doing it. Maybe that's you. Maybe you want this to be part of your business legacy or a personal legacy or whatever. 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Same number. 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Or for the rest of us, you want to help save babies all year long for $28 a month? You could do that too. Here's the number. It's 833-850-BABY. That's 833-850-2229. Or click on the Preborn banner at am970theanswer.com. I think of a young couple coming to a Preborn center recently, high school sophomores, so 16 years old. The girl brought her boyfriend, the father of the baby, with her. They were on their way to get an abortion, but she had heard, we provide free ultrasounds. The young man came in. He sat as far as he could get away from the machine, ball cap on, head down, cell phone out. As the girl saw the truth of what was happening in her body, as she saw her baby for the first time, she said, come look at this. It's amazing. He didn't even look up, didn't break stride on his phone, still wanted nothing to do with it. But then the sonographer put the Doppler on the young woman's belly, and the sound of the baby's heartbeat began to resound in the room. He put his cell phone down. He stood up and almost was surprised to hear himself say, that's a baby. And they chose life that day. This happens again and again and again. That's the impact you can make when you provide an ultrasound today. Let's save 10 babies in the next 10 minutes. $280 can help do that. Would you join us right now? 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That's 833-850-2229. Or click on the Preborn banner at am970theanswer.com. You know, so often the other side says of us, you don't really care about the baby. It's all about, you know, her just making that choice for life. But beyond that, you don't really care. You don't care about her. You don't care about the baby. That's not true. At Preborn Centers, it's not the end. It's the beginning of a two-year-long or three-year-long mentorship that includes providing free services like free maternity clothes, baby clothes, diapers, strollers, cribs, formula, parenting classes, baby wipes, counseling, And all of that with no judgment. We don't wag a finger in the face. We put an arm around the shoulder. So, yeah, we're here for tomorrow and the next day and the next day and next year. If she wants that kind of mentorship, yes, we're right here and we're not going anywhere. We are pro-life. We're also pro-baby and pro-moms and pro-dads. Today, with your gift to preborn, you are saving babies.
8: Before I got married, I was on a full scholarship at George Mason University for lacrosse. I was also on Team Canada playing for the World Cup team. And so I had all these dreams and hopes of pursuing professionally as a lacrosse player, then developing into a Division I coach. And I already had my whole route planned out. So we got married. My husband was on board and my number one cheerleader saying, yeah, that's awesome. And then we got married and found out I was pregnant with Ethan. 4 months after we were married, and when I found out I was pregnant, I was devastated, and it was crazy because I was a new believer. I'm like, you know, this is my body. I don't think we're ready for a kid. We'll just have an abortion, you know. And it came out just that simple. I was just like, yeah, we'll just have an abortion. It'll be fine, you know, and I'll just go on my route that I already had planned. And my husband, he is a strong Christian man, was like, no, like, you just got saved. So I was like, what? Like, no, I have a plan. Like, this is what I'm going to do. And I remember in the apartment, we were living in Rosemary Ridge apartment, sitting in the bathroom, just ball, like crying my eyes out, thinking like, what am I gonna do? And I just remember like almost like a slap in the face, like, suck it up. And it was God saying like, you have to have faith in me. I will take care of you. Like, this is what I have planned. I already have your life planned out. This is what I have planned. Trust in me. And I just like stood up, like not stood up, but I just was like, oh, okay, let's do this. They were never judging. They're always there, open arm, welcoming you. And of course, they're too saying, like, this is your decision. This is you. Like, we're just here to support you and just educate you. And it was really cool not to be pressured. Like, you better keep this baby or you're going to, like, someplace you don't want to go. And it was just, it was really reassuring to know that, again, no matter what I decided, they were there. They just wanted to obviously help guide me and show me what was available. And ended up having Ethan March 25th. 2011, and he was amazing. He's perfect.
5: 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But on this, they don't help us. In fact, they work against us on this. They perpetuate the lie that it's not a baby. So this is an inside job. If we don't do it, it's not going to be done. 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Now, you might say, well, I mean, I am pro-life, but I'm not going to do anything. I mean, it wouldn't do anything for the other side, but I'm not going to, you know, really do anything. I'm reminded of the quote from Sir Edmund Burke, that wonderful quote, "The only thing necessary for the triumph of evil is for good people to do nothing." It doesn't take you and me being for the other side. It doesn't take you and me doing anything for the other side. It just takes you and me, other good people, doing nothing. The only thing necessary for the triumph of evil is for you and me to do nothing. It's not enough to curse the darkness. We have to shine the light, have to be the light. And when you give an ultrasound today, you are giving her the light that she needs. Stand for life today. Do something meaningful today. Be her friend today. We waited a long time with the wrong idea that this could all be solved by laws and bans. How long did we wait for the right president at the right time with the right Congress and the right court in the right mood to do the right thing? And look at us today. The demand for abortions is greater than ever. All that time, babies died because we waited. 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That's 833-850-2229. 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Listen to what one woman wrote as she gave her gift to save two babies, providing ultrasounds with preborn. She wrote, "I'm a senior citizen that had two abortions in my younger days out of fear and have regretted it ever since. I think of those children often and think of them every birthday that they have missed. I hope my contribution in their memory and honor will save another young girl from this pain and sorrow. Think about that for a moment. She starts by saying she's a senior citizen, then says that every year as that time of year rolls around, she has thought about those babies. So she's done that for decades, maybe for 50 years, for half a century. She has thought about what happened at that time, the choice that she made. And in her words, she wants to save another young girl from this pain and sorrow. In our just final moments, would you just very quickly wonder what it is you can do together with us to make a difference? Not to think about, but to do. It's all about the doing. The doing is the proof that the feeling is real. Would you call 833-850-BABY, 833-850-2229, or click on the preborn banner at am970theanswer.com. Just a few minutes left to save 50 babies in our time together. Introduce a girl to her baby for the first time. I love thinking about it that way. You get a chance to introduce a girl to her baby for the very first time. Give her the first picture she's ever going to have of her baby. Out of all the firsts, out of all the pictures, first tooth, first step, first grade, first dance, first going off to college, first car, out of all those firsts, out of all those pictures, you get to give her not just the first picture she's ever going to have, but actually I think it's the best picture she's ever going to have. Because without this first picture that you provide in the form of an ultrasound, there just might not be any future pictures. Would you join us right now? You'll be so glad you did, that you stood for life in this significant way. Whether you're going to give one ultrasound or two or five or 10 or that ultrasound machine at $15,000, we're standing by right now. Today is a day to make a difference for life. It's so easy to do. 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I'll give you the phone number again. It's 833-850-BABY. 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
15: For Town Hall, I'm Bob Agnew in Washington. A heat wave for much of the country could last for several days.
16: Expect sweltering temperatures in most of the lower 48 states for at least the next several days. Meteorologist Joe Wegman with the National Weather Service Weather Prediction Center says the extreme heat has already started in the southeastern United States.
17: Primarily from the coast of the Carolinas down through Florida, where we have extreme heat risk, which is characterized by rare long-duration extreme heat with no overnight relief affecting anyone without cooling and hydration.
15: And that report from correspondent Donna Warder. Security around President Trump tightened after a warning about an Iranian assassination plot. U.S. Ambassador to Israel Mike Huckabee.
18: We've seen that the Iranians so far have not indicated the willingness to completely change their ways. They have threatened to assassinate President Trump. By the way, it was in Israeli intelligence shared with the U.S. that gave him a heads up of a very specific plot that they had this week.
15: Huckabee appeared on the Salem News program this week on Capitol Hill with Tony Perkins. A bipartisan group of U.S. senators say they have reached an agreement with the Trump administration, did so on Friday, to advance a new version of legislation to sanction buyers of Russian oil, potentially ramping up more pressure on Moscow. Here's correspondent Bernie Bennett.
19: While visiting Kyiv, South Carolina Republican Senator Lindsey Graham told reporters that lawmakers have been working closely with the administration on a version of the bill that would be, quote, acceptable to the White House and that was written in a way they could support. The White House has resisted full support of legislation to limit the flow of funds to Moscow's war chest through sanctions on countries purchasing Russian oil, in addition to Russian officials and entities. Instead, the administration has pushed for the bill to give President Donald Trump more latitude to pursue negotiations with Moscow to end the war on Ukraine. Bernie Bennett, Washington.
15: More on these stories at townhall.com.
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20: Relief.
15: A major rupture has emerged between two tech heavyweights.
20: Apple has filed a lawsuit against OpenAI. It's accusing the ChatGPT maker of stealing trade secrets. Apple seeking to build its own hardware for ChatGPT, but in the suit filed in a federal court in California, Apple says the theft is part of a coordinated pattern of misconduct by OpenAI at an institutional level. Two former Apple employees who now work for OpenAI are also named as defendants.
15: That is correspondent Ben Thomas reporting. Renewable energy allies are trying to ensure that massive data centers will be powered by only climate-friendly sources. Lawmakers in states with stronger climate policies say they don't want data centers to hinder their goal of slashing planet-warming greenhouse gas emissions. Legislation in New York would require bigger data centers to get at least 90% of their energy from renewable energies by 2040. Breaking news at Town Hall.
21: Summertime is the time we celebrate freedom and independence as a country. Life, liberty, the pursuit of happiness. 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
22: 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This product is not intended to diagnose, treat, cure, or prevent any disease.
23: Hello again and welcome to Healthline. Thank you for tuning in. We're brought to you by Purity Products. We've got a fascinating show lined up for you today. But first, a quick few questions. Number one, is there a pill you can take that can actually help make you stronger? Number two, let's say you could get stronger. Would the extra strength make your life better? Thirdly, think about this. Are you weaker today than you were, say, 20 years ago? Well, listen, if you answered yes to any of these questions, then stay tuned. Dr. Neil Levin is joining us today to discuss a miraculous compound with hundreds of clinical studies that just may unlock the key to helping you get stronger and healthier at any age. Now, Dr. Neil Levin is a chiropractor, a nutritionist, spokesperson, and a longtime advisor for Purity Products. Dr. Levin, welcome back to the show.
24: Oh, it's great to be here with you today. And we have a very exciting topic to cover today. Today, we're talking about strength and power and how to get it back, even if you're in your 50s, 60s, 70s, 80s. So if you want to feel better, if you want to feel stronger, this is some very important information we're going to cover today.
23: Yeah, this is an exciting topic. Talk to me about this important message today. What molecule are we talking about and how it's impacting the lives of people who follow the science?
24: Right. Well, we're talking about a new supplement. It's called Everstrong, and it features an exciting molecule called creatine. Now, a lot of our listeners may have heard of creatine. I know you've used creatine.
23: Right.
24: But for those that don't know about creatine, it's mainly used in the Olympic circles, professional athletes, bodybuilders, college, high school athletes, because it does something extraordinary. And what I'm about to tell you is proven by hundreds and hundreds of human studies. So here's what creatine does for us. It helps us to get stronger, more powerful. It helps put muscle mass on the body, and it helps protect us from losing muscle tissue as we get older. We know that's a big part of aging. Not only that, great for the brain, great for memory, and it helps promote bone strength as well. So an amazing molecule that everybody needs to know about.
23: It's an amazing story. Can you share some of the science and tell us why you're calling creatine one of the best kept secrets to healthy aging?
24: Sure. What we need to understand with creatine is that it's a natural molecule to the body. It's in every single cell, tissue, organ in your system, and it's job in the body is to generate and maintain strength and power. That's its reason for being, to maintain strength and power. It's in every single cell in the body. 95% of it, however, is in your muscle tissue because that's where we tend to use it the most. It powers up the muscles. It's good for strong muscle contraction, and it's important to help maintain strength and muscle contractions when you're using them over and over again. For instance, if you're working out at the gym, if you're playing sports, golf, tennis, anything like that, it keeps your muscles powered up in their high energy state, so they're strong and ready for action. Now, here's the key. This is so important for those of us, say, in our 50s, 60s, 70s. You see, we had lots and lots of creatine when we were young. We had oodles of this stuff. It was coming out of our ears. We had lots of creatine. Our bodies made a lot of it. But as we get older, like everything else, we don't do that as well, so we have less creatine in our muscles. Now, the good news is that hundreds and hundreds of human studies show that when you supplement with creatine, it goes to work, it goes straight to your muscles, it's absorbed easily, it pumps up the creatine in your muscle tissue, and you get stronger, you get more powerful. Not only that, it helps support memory and brain health, and it helps support the strength of your bones.
0: You know, we were talking before the show, and you were talking about how Olympic athletes have been using creatine for years to enhance their strength and performance. Tell me more.
24: Well, this creatine is the premier sports nutrition supplement. There's no question about that. You've used it. Bodybuilders know about it. Athletes know about it. Creatine is the premier sports nutrient. Mm-hmm. So you know, back 20, 25 years ago, the Olympic athletes and their coaches, of course, they knew about it. They knew it made you bigger and stronger and faster. They knew it was natural to the body. It was supposed to be there. But they were a little bit afraid to supplement with it because they were afraid it might be considered cheating, that it might be considered too much of an edge. But back in 1998, the International Olympic Committee, they came out, they officially confirmed that, I'm quoting here, creatine can be used by athletes to enhance their performance. And now it's not just for athletes anymore,
0: right?
24: Because the studies are plainly showing that for adults, for people in their 50s, 60s, 70s, this stuff is amazing. And Purity has this incredible new formulation. We call it EverStrong because that's exactly what it does. It helps you get stronger and stay stronger with hundreds of human studies to help you. And it's the purest form of creatine money can buy. The stuff from Europe, this stuff is fantastic.
0: All right. So obviously this works with athletes, but you say creatine is going mainstream. There's a lot of studies are showing that folks in their 50s, 60s, 70s and beyond, that creatine can be a cornerstone compound to help people stay strong, stay healthy, stay sharp, stay vital, right?
24: Oh, exactly. I mean, this is the ideal muscle-enhancing, strengthening, muscle-protecting nutrient for folks as we get older, 50-plusers like you and me. But let's go to a couple of studies on seniors just to show this. We'll do one on the guys and one on the gals, okay?
0: Right.
24: First on the guys. Love the title of this one. Creatine supplementation improves muscular performance in older men. Study done at several American universities. A group of men, get this, age 59 to 72. Hey, you know, we know that's not when people are known for getting stronger, right?
0: Right.
24: So this was just a one-week study. People need to understand that. That's how effective and rapidly this stuff works. It's just a one-week study. Get this. The guys on creatine, they put on 4 pounds of lean mass. That's muscle tissue for those that don't know that. It shows they built the muscles and they hydrated the muscles nicely. They increased the strength of their bench press. That's a chest press for people that don't know, by 7%. They increased the strength of the leg exercises they were doing by 15%. They could get in and out of a chair more times faster without using their arms. On top of that, they could generate more power on a stationary bike. This happened in 1 week. When I think about that, yeah, it's really quite incredible.
0: All right, but what about the women out there? Did they get those kind of benefits too as well? Will it actually help women in their 50s, 60s, and 70s get stronger too?
24: Absolutely. Let's go straight to another study. Love the title on this one as well. Creatine supplementation improves muscular performance in older women, published in the European Journal of Applied Physiology. 30 women aged 58 to 71. Of course, they got either creatine or placebo. That's the way they do these things. Again, a one-week study. The women on creatine increased their bench press by almost 4 pounds. They increased their leg press by over 11 pounds, and they had better balance and agility. So 58 to 71 year old women, not only getting stronger, not only getting more powerful, getting faster with improved balance. Study after study shows that older folks that use creatine get amazing results. They get great results if they exercise. They get great results even if they don't exercise. They can lift more weight. They get faster. They get stronger. They get more powerful. Their muscles don't fatigue as fast. And get this. This is very important, especially for the ladies. You know that when women do resistance training, their bones get stronger as well, right?
0: Yeah.
24: You know, now, get this. When you resistance train with creatine, your bones tend to get stronger even faster. So an all-around win-win. EverStrong is going to help the seniors to feel better, feel stronger, more energized, more powerful, faster, and it helps protect your bones.
0: Talk more about how unique this exclusive EverStrong formula is from Purity Products. It even has a finished product clinically studied, which showed an increase in upper body strength and power. But tell me what's in it and why you like it so much. I mean, this is more than just...

0: good for the muscles as well as the immune system and the bones. So this is an all-around win-win. This is a wonderful product. When you try it, you're going to love it. You're going to feel the difference, and it's fast. A week or two, you're going to feel more powerful. Purity wants you to have a free bottle. I know later in the show you're going to give out that phone number.
1: Sure will. You know, we mentioned how great creatine works for women. Take a moment and share that story you told me before the show about the award-winning 70-year-old senior swimmer who uses Everstrong.
0: Right, right. Emma Karen, I'm looking at her picture right now. I printed it out for the show. 70 years old. This picture, she's got six medals around her neck. It's the 2015 National Senior Olympic Games. You know, she writes to us that she was getting a little tired during her workouts at age 70. Of course, she didn't have that same stamina, but she fortunately heard about our Everstrong formula. She started using it and almost right away was invigorated in her workouts and had more energy throughout the day. I'm quoting from her. She says, "I feel my investment in Everstrong was one of the best choices I ever made. It's always a morale booster when people think I'm 50. She looks fantastic.
1: Wow.
0: And I hear this stuff all the time. This isn't one of those vitamins, like a multivitamin, you take it, you don't really notice the difference. This is a substance that you can use to help get some of that youthful vim and vigor back, get some of that strength back. It's wonderful.
1: You know, Purity's given away a free bottle of Everstrong, but Purity products didn't stop there. In fact, you insisted they also give away a free bottle of their B12 energy melts, which are great for instant energy. Now, I know that you love this combination. Tell us about the incredible double free offer.
0: Yeah, you know, when I think about creatine, when I think about Everstrong, I think about muscular energy. I think about muscular power, but it's all about energy and feeling great, feeling energized. And the next thing I think about when I think about energy is B12. When you think about energy, think B12. And the problem is for 50-plusers like you and me, we're not absorbing the B12 as well as we used to in our 60s, 70s, 80s. So when you supplement with B12, you tend to bump back up those B12 levels. And that's what Purity's B12 energy melts are all about. They're fantastic. They melt in your mouth. 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And that's great because B12 helps us make red blood cells, which carry oxygen to the tissues. Also, there's biotin in there for the hair, skin, and nails. So people love the B12 energy melts. Be one of the first 1,000 callers. 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If you don't notice the benefits we've been talking about today, Purity will even happily give you back your $6.95, so nothing to lose, and you're going to love the benefits you get with this Everstrong formula.
1: 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All right, so we were so busy at the top of the show. This Everstrong formula does so much for us. We haven't even touched on the incredible brain benefits. I mean, some of these studies you sent me are absolutely incredible. As you know, I'm very into nootropics. The anti-aging community has taken a keen interest in creatine, specifically the cognitive benefits of creatine.
0: Oh, absolutely. This is

0: one of those areas where creatine really shines. You see, what we need to understand is that your brain, even though it's only 2% of your body's weight, it utilizes 20% of your body's energy. This is a very thirsty organ for energy. And just like your muscles soak up the creatine like a sponge, because this is a naturally occurring molecule in the body, it passes right through the blood-brain barrier. Your brain neurons soak it up like a sponge, and it increases your creatine phosphate reserves in your brain. So now, in your brain, you have more readily available resources to do what? To recharge those neuronal batteries to make more energy inside the brain. So basically, what do you notice? Well, your memory is supported. And scientists have done some amazing research here. They found that people that take creatine, it supports their memory. It actually helps the brain to utilize oxygen better. It supports memory in people that are sleep deprived. It's been shown to help people add numbers quicker and for longer periods of time without mental fatigue. Get this study. Just 5 days of 8 grams of creatine supported mental tasks in subjects that were getting rapid fire questions. Scientists were asking them math questions and science questions over and over and over, and they found the folks on creatine didn't fatigue as quickly mentally. So this is amazing stuff. It's like a turbo booster for your brain. It's like a supercharger for your muscles. It recharges all your cellular batteries, so all of your cells, tissues, and organs have more readily available energy.
1: All right, Doc, I love that Everstrong appeals to athletes and people who want to get more reps in the gym, maybe get some extra power in their workouts. But you're also saying there's a big push in the nutritional community to encourage people in their 40s, 50s, 60s, 70s, and even 80s to leverage the power of creatine to stay fit, strong, and healthy. In fact, you say creatine is going mainstream. You know, I shared the story with you before. My mom, who's in her late 70s now, she's taking creatine. She works out a couple of days a week, 3 days a week. She goes to Nautilus, does the free weights because she's got osteoporosis. She wants to maintain her muscle mass and she wants to make her bones stronger. And as you pointed out, creatine helps to do that. And then the other 3 days during the week, she'll go and she'll swim. Now, she's not trying to get big or strong or anything like that. But even at her age, creatine has benefits.
0: Oh, yeah. 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And that just goes to show how much more mainstream this is. It's called Everstrong, and it supports the muscles. It supports your power, your strength, your speed. If you're an athlete, you're certainly going to love it. But even if you're not an athlete, you notice the difference. Hundreds and hundreds of human studies back up what we're talking about. You're going to love the benefits you get with this Everstrong formula.
1: 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We'll give that number out again later in the show. But first, Dr. Levin, now listeners can only get Everstrong, this clinically tested creatine blend, from Purity Products, right?
0: Oh, absolutely. Yeah.
1: I know it combines the creatine with the vitamin D, the coffee berry, the fruit XB boron. And for those who don't know, talk about how these work so well together. There's a synergy, and it's also a great value, too. I know we have a free bottle today, but if you wanted to buy all of these things separately, it would cost a small fortune, wouldn't it?
0: Oh, absolutely. I mean, if you went out and bought the CreaPure creatine, that's the purest, finest creatine from Europe, if you bought that, and then you went out and bought a separate antioxidant formula and a separate joint formula and the vitamin D, and it's going to cost you $80, $90, $100 a month. But you're not going to spend that today, not with Purity Products, and you're not even going to spend half that. You're not spending $45, $50, because today it's free. Your job is to be one of the first 1,000 callers and take it seriously. This stuff flies out the door on the big radio stations. Don't take my word for it. Try it. Look in the mirror. Go to the gym. Lift some weights. Play. Do whatever you do. See if you don't feel better.
1: All right, let's talk about how you take this. You have these easy-to-swallow tablets, which are super easy to swallow. It also comes in a very refreshing cherry berry powder. So how do you like to take it? And can people just choose the tablets or the powder when they call in for the free bottle today?
0: Yeah, you can choose tablets or powder. I personally use both, you know, on my workout days or days I'm making a protein shake. On days I'm juicing, let's face it, juicing is becoming very big these days. So if you're doing something like that, the cherry berry powder is fantastic. You just take a scoop, dump it right into your juice, dump it into your protein shake, and that's a great way to take it. But if you don't do that stuff, I mean, the tablets are super convenient. They're small. They're coated. They're easy to swallow. It's wonderful stuff.
1: Now, I know you're chomping at the bit to tell us a little more about the study that Purity did on the Ever Strong powder. They tested golfers, and
0: right.
1: Purity found out that not only were these golfers getting stronger and more explosive, but they were driving the golf ball, get this, 14 yards further. That's amazing.
0: I have such a big smile on my face right now. I'm remembering when the researchers came back and gave us this information. I mean, we were bouncing off the walls. This is so exciting. The researchers called this a seminal study in sports nutrition, and this is on our EverStrong formula, the product we're talking about right now, the EverStrong powder. So double-blind, placebo-controlled study, 30 golfers took the EverStrong powder for 1 month. No exercise, nothing different. Just took our EverStrong powder for 1 month. In 1 month, they were banging the golf ball 14 yards further. Not
1: wow.
0: only that, 6% more power on the bench press, more explosive. They could lift the weight faster.
1: Hold on. Guys spend hundreds of dollars on new clubs to drive the ball further.
0: So, Trevor, you could spend $500 on a driver and
1: yeah.
0: pick up 5 yards, right? This is 14 yards. People shouldn't just ho-hum about this or yawn about this. This is amazing because, let's face it, this was a golf study, but more explosiveness, more speed, more power. This should help all sports. So if you're a tennis player, if you're a jogger, if you're any kind of an athlete, this has ramifications across the board. But again, these golfers, 1 month on this EverStrong powder we're talking about today, banging the golf ball 14 yards further. Can you imagine? You get your bottle of EverStrong, you don't tell your buddies, take it for a month, and you go out and you're banging the ball 14 yards past them. They don't know what hit them.
1: Wow. All right, we just got a few minutes left here. I want you to recap this amazing story today about creatine, what you like to call the molecule of strength. Who needs it? And what about this double free bottle offer today with the EverStrong plus the B12 energy melts?
0: You know what? My one concern with this show is that literally it sounds too good to be true, right?
1: Right.
0: Like when I tell folks about EverStrong,
1: right.
0: I'm afraid they're going to think I'm making this up. It's not possible, right? You know, I know how you feel because 6, 7, 8 years ago when I started to read about creatine, I almost couldn't believe it. I said to myself, if it's really this good with an excellent safety profile, how come everybody's not using it? But I started to use it and I noticed some incredible benefits. It's just phenomenal. And it's as simple as this. You're going to get on the EverStrong, you're going to try it, you're going to get stronger, you're going to get more powerful. You can look in the mirror and see the difference. There's hundreds and hundreds of human studies backing this up. These aren't studies with a hamster in a lab somewhere. We're talking human studies. I call this stuff muscle fertilizer. It's that great. And of course, we didn't just add the CreaPure creatine. We've discussed that. We added the Fruit XB. Remember that? Joint health. We added the coffee berry extract, that phenomenal antioxidant that's more potent than blueberries and strawberries for powerful antioxidant protection. I added the vitamin D because it's so important across the board, great for bone health, but also for seniors, vitamin D so important for muscles, especially as we get older, for strength and coordination. Just make sure you're one of the first 1,000 callers. That's the only catch on this whole show. Don't be caller number 1,500. You're not going to get it. Be one of the first 1,000 callers. 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You're just paying for the shipping. 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It never happens. People love this formula. You're going to tell your friends, relatives, loved ones. You're going to fall in love with the EverStrong and the B12 energy melts.
1: Fascinating information as always. Thank you for your time.
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7: 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And now your host. Welcome to Seculo. It's a Friday, and I will be joined momentarily by Logan Seculo in studio. A lot of moving parts around here this morning at the ACLJ. But this is a big story that came out. It was an exclusive from the Wall Street Journal. It dropped last night, and we're going to talk about it because I think it adds a layer to the whole mystery that's been going on around the plane change with the Air Force One transiting back to the United States after the NATO summit in Turkey. There's a lot of information coming out, a lot of questions from reporters. Why did we change planes? Why are we on the old Air Force One? Why'd you make us lower our shades before we took off? Things of that nature. But now we're finding out that Israel warned the United States that they had intel, and they gave it over to the U.S., that there is a fresh Iranian plan to assassinate President Trump. We know that he has been a target by the Iranians since the death of Qasem Soleimani. They vowed revenge against him, against our colleague Mike Pompeo, and many other former Trump administration officials from the first term. They were targeting them. And we also know that this sort of a plan with the new leadership in Iran would also directly violate the Memorandum of Understanding. It gives us a little bit more understanding of why the president seemed so dissatisfied, displeased with the Iranians in Turkey a few days ago when he had said, you know, why, Mr. President, did you say that they were great, they were easier to work with, much more rational, and now you're saying that they're horrible. He said, I got to know them. Well, maybe he also got to know that they are still planning on taking him out. That is still an objective of the Islamic Republic of Iran. It not that it seems like it matters at this point, but remember, these leaders had signed on in the Memorandum of Understanding to point two that says the United States of America and the Islamic Republic of Iran undertake to respect each other's sovereignty and territorial integrity and to refrain from interfering in each other's internal affairs. I think trying to assassinate the president of the United States of America would be a little bit in conflict with that point, point two of the MOU. So when the president says in his mind it's dead, I think we have a little bit more understanding why now. And we are going to talk about in the next segment that mystery surrounding Air Force One. When you layer it with this new plan that we're learning of Iran still wanting to assassinate the president of the United States. Yeah, maybe there was a plane change for a reason. We're going to get to that. But I also want to hear from you. Does it surprise you that as far as they had come in the talks that this was still an objective of the Iranians to kill the president of the United States of America? Give me a call, 1-800-684-3110. That's 1-800-684-3110 to talk to me and Logan on air. He'll be joining me in the next segment. But folks, also, we are wrapping up Independence Week here at the ACLJ. We had a wonderful celebration over the weekend celebrating the 250th anniversary of the United States of America, of the Declaration of Independence. And we are in this match where every dollar you donate to the ACLJ during this match is doubled. And during Independence Week, we have this special offer, and it ends after this week. So if you are interested, get in now. 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And we cannot do the work here without you at the ACLJ. So go to aclj.org/USA. 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Every gift is doubled. But for $250 or more, you can claim that cooler bag and coin. It's a one-time offer. Gone after today. We'll talk to you in the next segment on Seculo. We'll be right back.
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7: Welcome back to Seculo. Will Haynes here and joined by Logan. Hey. I switched seats. It's fun. It's musical chair Friday.
10: Yeah, I said, get out of chair one.
7: Yeah, that's reserved for
10: that's
7: Logan.
10: That's how I do that. I say, you can't sit there.
7: The tension between us during a break when he's like, get out of my seat, it's wild, folks. Yeah. You wouldn't believe it. But I'm here sorry. We are.
10: Here we are, 1-800-684-3110 to get on the air today. And Will, it looks like the top story we were talking about is this threat. And look, the threat of President Trump's life is something that he seems to, after being, you know, had multiple assassination attempts and everything that we see in the news right now, obviously the currently the Tyler Robinson hearing happening right now, that you think it would be something that would come off a bit more even serious. But the way President Trump talks about it does feel weirdly disarming. But maybe that is dealing with the fact that you have to understand that the reality is that you are threat number one in the world.
7: That's right. And I think we should play this. It's actually bite two from our list where a reporter was directly asking about a threat to Air Force One. Remember, They flew over on the new Air Force One. That is the one that was widely showcased at the America 250. It did a flyover. It has the red, white, and blue color scheme, which is a departure from the kind of baby blue color scheme that is historically with Air Force One. And what was, you know, they switch planes all the time. There's more than one of the old style Air Force Ones. There's always a backup in case okay. if something happens, right? It's less noticeable when the colors are the same of the plane. This is a different aircraft than they flew over on, and it's clear for everyone to see that you're walking onto a different plane.
10: To an older model, if you will.
7: You went down to an older model 747 instead of the new one, as well as the livery of it. The paint scheme is completely different. So it caused reporters to ask questions about it. And specifically, the border of Iran and Turkey, they are neighbors. So the Iranians having a much closer strike point, if they were to want to try and do something against the president of the United States, it's a lot closer than even him being in Europe. So here's what the question was, because remember, they switched planes. There was some question about putting the shades down. Now, I've been on commercial flights all the time where they ask you, hey, lower your shades, whether it's a nighttime flight and they're wanting people to be able to sleep, or sometimes the heat. There's all sorts of different things.
10: I understand why it would be alarming.
7: But here's what we have. Bite 2, we're asked directly about a threat from Iran against Air Force One just yesterday.
9: Were you aware of any credible threat by Iran against Air Force One?
11: I have a threat all the time. I'm number one on their list before you. But if I go, you go. Right?
9: But was there a specific threat today?
11: So perhaps someday you want to change professions.
7: So once again, there is the president saying, I'm number one on their list. And says, if I go, you go, making a joke with the reporters that are clearly nervous, which is probably an unsettling conversation.
10: I'm sure every time you're especially in international areas, not just, you know, flying over the country.
7: Right.
10: But anytime you get on the airplane, look, I'm not a great flyer. Anytime I get on an airplane in general, I'm always concerned. But getting on an airplane with the president of the United States in an active war that's happening right now, when he just called a bunch of people who he had a ceasefire with, you know, scum and was going after them and all of those things happening. Clearly, you know that you're taking an extra step of risk.
7: Well, and here's what we know now. The Israelis have intelligence they shared with the United States that there is a fresh Iranian plot to kill the president of the United States. That is their goal. It has been their goal. He even says, I'm their number one target. There, I guess, maybe was a sense that that had quieted down with the MOU, with new leadership, that they are not for any reason whatsoever that they would still be wanting to carry that out. It is clear that it seems that is still an objective of the Islamic Republic of Iran. Maybe that is partially why we heard his language change in Turkey when he said it wasn't just the strikes against the shipping vessels, but also this new intelligence report that they are still actively trying to target the president of the United States. That, to me, leads more to him saying that the MOU, the Memorandum of Understanding, and the ceasefire is dead because it violates the very second point that we will respect the sovereignty of each other's nations. I think it also tells us that if they're still going after the president, I think when you think historically of President Trump, he gave them an opportunity, but maybe a regime change isn't so far off the table as we may have thought. They are still targeting him. They are still going after him. And then you hear this language where he all of a sudden says they're scum. He says they're the worst humans, all of these things. And they say, well, you were praising them. He said, well, then I got to know them. His view, whether he had this view the whole time and was giving them benefit of the doubt or playing out this discussion, is clearly publicly changed on the leadership in Iran. Now, there was also a Truth Social post this morning where he said the Islamic Republic of Iran has asked us to continue talks. We agreed to do so, but the United States has stated to them in no uncertain terms the ceasefire is over. Thank you for your attention to this matter. So the president even willing to let Iranian delegations still meet with our negotiators, with Jared Kushner, with Steve Witkoff. I doubt we'll see the vice president necessarily unless it for some reason there is a change in tone. I doubt he will join those talks again. But he is saying, yeah, you can try and salvage this all you want, but that doesn't mean we are withholding firing back at you and taking out targets if we have intelligence that we need to strike.
10: And I think I want to go to a call. Let's go to Bill in Wyoming. Bill is on the show a lot. He's an ACLJ champion. When you're an ACLJ champion, by the way, you get bumped to the front of the line in the phone calls. So if you call in, you tell the phone screen you're a champion, they check it out, and you get bumped to the front. I always like to give that. It's just a little perk, by the way. A champion is someone that gives on a monthly basis. And right now, we are in Independence Week. We are wrapping it up today. It's the last day where you can get that special offer right now, where gifts over $250 at ACLJ.org/USA. 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And again, you can support the work of the ACLJ directly at ACLJ.org. All donations are doubled right now. But let's go to Bill in Wyoming. Bill, thanks for calling once again.
12: Hi, can you hear me?
10: We got you.
12: Okay. First of all, let you know that I sent my my money in yesterday.
10: Thank you so much. So, we appreciate that.
12: About this whole thing, I'm fairly well cool with what the president says and does. It's just the fact that I get the idea that the press thinks that he's got to be responsible to them for whatever he thinks, says, and does, concerning not only the this country, but also Iran. And I just really get upset about this.
7: Well, once again, the way that the media has become and evolved in this country is frankly wild. When you see even the way they're covering like the main race, and we'll talk about some of that with Rick Grenell later. But yeah, all of a sudden when it's their safety, they're very concerned. And I get that. I mean, I would probably be a little bit concerned too. I mean, even the shade thing, the shades within the Air Force One. I mean, I say, you know, I've been on airliners that do this. It clearly was something that alarmed the reporters, though.
10: Yeah, it was.
7: Because they did directly ask about that as if it was something that they hadn't experienced before.
10: Unusual.
7: So even that, it is able to look and say, hey, something was different when that plane left Turkey, and there was a heightened sense among the other people. President Trump obviously was able to make jokes, but he's the one who's had a target on his back for a long time. But the individuals on that plane with him clearly felt uncertain based off the changes, based off the itinerary changes, based off things they were asked to do that they felt were out of the ordinary. And remember, the press pool is typically the same people traveling with the president often. So it wouldn't be like, oh, you've just never been on Air Force One before. These are people that know the routine. They understand the protocols as well as the security things that go into this. So once again, I think getting this new report does shed a lot more light on that entire scenario where, oh, yeah, Iran is still actively trying to take out the president of the United States. And when he was in Turkey, he was right at their doorstep. That would be a time that you would think that a plot would be something they would try to execute at that point.
10: Yeah, I mean, this isn't the way President Trump talks, as I said, can make it feel a bit less serious. But look, remember, this is a man who has already survived multiple assassination attempts. We are talking about these kind of things in the news right now. And, you know, obviously from the Charlie Kirk assassination, it's nothing to joke about. And though President Trump may be trying to disarm them a little bit, disarm the press even, by saying, haha, you know, I'm number one on the list. Maybe you're getting a different profession if you didn't. I mean, somewhat that's just, again, joking, but it's also dealing with the reality of a time at war. We have seen this now many times, and let's not joke around too much about it and understand the press is concerned, and I understand that. I want to hear from you, though. What do you think? 1-800-684-3110. I think what in general we need to just be making sure not just we're praying for President Trump or praying for everybody, praying for this country, that we will be able to get through everything safely and have a protected country, protected leadership, the security succeeds, and the fact that this all gets played out in front of you. It's not unlike what I've said with the war, the back and forth of the war. When it gets played out in front of you in the press, it changes the way your mind comprehends all of this. Let's go. 1-800-684-3110. Give me a call. 1-800-684-3110. Again, support the work of the ACLJ. 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We'll be right back with more on Seculo.
13: Mm-hmm. We've witnessed monumental legal victories from defending the 14th Amendment and protecting our sacred American right to vote, the overturning of Roe v. Wade, and standing up for the religious liberty of our kids and seniors. But even with the many historic wins we've achieved, the battle is far from over. The attacks on our constitutionally protected rights persist. Countless unborn babies remain in jeopardy. And across the globe, innocent Christians are being targeted and killed across this country and around the world. This fight isn't just the ACLJ's. 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
10: Welcome back to Secula. We're going to be taking your calls in this segment at 1-800-684-3110. We also have a special video presentation we're going to run in just a moment. Before we do that, I want to take Dee. She kind of reiterated what I was even saying in the last segment. Dee in California, go ahead.
17: Yes, I as a Christian, I'm very concerned. I think we as Christians need to really pray, not just for President Trump, but his family, our vice president and his family, all the administration and their families. Because they don't, this kind of group that in Iran, they don't care who they go after. Yeah. So that being said, I think constant prayer. And also, while I was on hold, I thought of another thing I share with people. I don't know that President Trump is a modern-day Job, but when you think of the story of Job and what all he and his family went through and what President Trump and his family's gone through, it makes you wonder, you know.
10: Dee, I think that the reason biblical stories resonate for millennia, for thousands of years, is because they have direct correlation a lot of times of what's happening in our world, and they get told over and over again because you can take something from them. You can apply them to your lives. So I assume that's even what you're saying. I think we can all do that for a lot of the stories from the Bible. That being said, Dee, look, I want you to be very understanding, very clear. This is why this hits home a little bit for us. Everyone in this studio has had these threats happen to them. Yeah, they may not be getting those directly from, the Ayatollah and but the internet, the way the press works, the way the vitriol has come, you're talking about real security risks for any of us that even are just public figures in the smallest of scale and understand. So I ask you not only to pray for the protection of our country, pray for the protection of our families as well, because I'll pray for your family. Because you're even taking a risk by just calling. This is the craziest part of the world we live in. You're just calling in. Give me your first name. You're in your state. And there could be someone listening who is unhinged, who decides that that is enough. The fact that you said we should call and pray for President Trump, are you connected it to a biblical story?
7: Well, in even that, even when it comes to the Iranian threat, we've had Secretary Pompeo on this set. You've seen that. That's no, hidden secret that he's been in our office, and we've seen the protocols and protections that have to go into his travel because he has a direct threat against his life by the Iranians. But I think this ties actually very well because, we can pray for our leaders, even if we don't agree with them, even if it is, Joe Biden in office or if it were Kamala Harris, you should be praying for your leadership. You should be praying that God will influence their life and that they will be making wise decisions for this country that they are in leadership over. And not even that it'll be the right policy decisions that you agree with, but they will have wisdom to shepherd this country forward. And I think that's why this video is important, because we, during this Independence Week, we are talking about protecting the foundations of this country and fighting for this country. And that's exactly what this video leads into. So I'm just going to play it and we'll talk to you on the other side. But take a look at what our team put together for you.
18: As we celebrate America's 250th birthday, there's plenty of patriotic pride in the red, white, and blue. There's also a lot of negativity around America. There are questions like, are we united? Are we exceptional? Are we worth defending? Yet, despite all of America's faults, flaws, and blemishes, there remains one undeniable fact. The world needs America. The world needs America's ideals that were first endowed by our Creator, recognized in the Constitution, protected by our soldiers, and preserved by its citizens. You don't need to go far beyond America's borders to understand the forces aligned against us. When America is weak, we've seen what kind of evil can propagate. Those forces need Americans like you to get distracted and become disengaged, because America's force for good in the world can only be sustained if we stay in the fight. Otherwise, some brand of evil will slowly take our place of influence.
19: We live in a democratic republic, and we need to defend the values of this republic. So it's worth defending that Constitution today.
18: Sometimes it's easy and popular to criticize the wars America has fought, question the values behind the sacrifices made by our soldiers. But if you were to ask them, they'd tell you they didn't fight for a political party, a policy, or for the latest trend to spike in the polls. They fought to preserve the American ideal and its place in the world.
20: If you live in this country, then support it, regardless of who the politicians are. I would like people to look at this place and say, this is gorgeous. Why not support it?
21: Well, I come from a family of veterans. My grandfather served in World War I, my dad in Korea, Vietnam, and it's worth celebrating the freedoms that we have because of what people like them, ordinary people, have done. They truly are heroes.
20: Definitely would encourage them to join the services, whether it's Army, Navy, Marines, Air Force, or going into the Coast Guard. Any of these services that do great things for our country, and be a part of the solution and enjoy what we have and do what you can to make our country better.
22: You see, the truth about America was recognized and written at its founding, quote, to form a more perfect union. America wasn't perfect 250 years ago, and it's still not perfect now. That's why the ACLJ defends your rights, like freedom of the press, freedom of speech, and freedom to worship, so that those same rights are protected and perfected for future generations. Whether it's defending your right to vote for the candidate of your choice, or defending the right of a girl in middle school who just wants to talk about Jesus, the ACLJ is working to make our union more perfect. Because if we lose the American ideals here at home, the light of those ideals, projected into a dark world, will also go out. It's what we work for and pray to preserve for another 250 years.
10: And that, of course, is why we are also celebrating America 250 this week. And look, I just got out of another interview as well. We kind of even said we like to celebrate America as patriotic Americans all year long, you know, every day we can. However, it did feel like the celebrations kind of wrapped up. We all moved on and back to the normal chaos of being an American right now in 2026. But that's why we wanted to celebrate this entire week with Independence Week. And I encourage you, as we wrap up this first half hour, we got a second half hour of the show coming up. I want you to be a part of it. You can call in at 1-800-684-3110. But if you lose us here, maybe you need to join us later on, or maybe you're not live watching live, maybe you're watching archived, I encourage you, go to aclj.org. It's our last day of Independence Week. I believe this offer will last throughout the weekend, though. If you go and you aclj.org/USA, get the ACLJ cooler bag and the ACLJ challenge coin, America 250 challenge coin, as a special gift from us to you for any gift over $250. 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Be right back.
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2: News this hour at Town Hall, I'm Bob Agnew in Washington. The U.S. and Iranian leaders traded further threats today as the interim deal to end the war buckles under repeated crossfire in the Middle East. President Trump threatening further missile attacks against Iran after it failed to submit to U.S. demands to declare the Strait of Hormuz open. Global oil demand is dropping, but not here in the U.S.
23: The International Energy Agency expects global demand for oil to drop about 1 million barrels per day this year. That would be the first decline since the height of the COVID-19 pandemic in 2020. It's due to higher oil prices and supply disruptions caused by the Iran war. Those disruptions weighed heavily but unevenly, with Asia, which relies heavily on oil from the Middle East, seeing the most significant drop. The main exception was the U.S., where gasoline use increased in the second quarter this year, despite pump prices that in May spiked 50% above pre-war levels. I'm Ben Thomas.
2: Graham Plattner has submitted his paperwork to formally pull out from Maine's U.S. Senate race. That officially ends an upstart yet troubled campaign whose dissolution threatens Democrats' pursuit of flipping that long-held seat by Republicans, that of Republican incumbent Susan Collins of Maine. A federal appeals court has struck down a Texas law that had granted in-state college tuition rates to illegal aliens.
24: The Fifth Circuit Court of Appeals has ruled Texas's 2001 DREAM Act unconstitutional, finding it conflicts with federal law. The act allowed certain illegal alien students to pay in-state tuition rates at Texas public colleges and universities. The court said the benefit was not equally available to out-of-state American citizens. The ruling is expected to force schools to reclassify affected students as out-of-state and could trigger similar legal challenges in other states. Ken Lorman reporting.
2: More at Town Hall.
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2: A July 4th boat trip, an 18-year-old black teen's death, and a family search for answers, all in the deep south. Here's correspondent Julie Walker.
26: 18-year-old Nolan Xavier Wells took a July 4th boat trip with friends to an island off Mississippi's Gulf Coast. He ended up dead. His parents want answers. Mom, Christine Wansley.
27: We just want to know,
3: what happened and why our baby didn't come home.
26: Wells was reported missing that night and found dead 2 days later. Authorities believe he drowned. His family is skeptical and says they recovered his cell phone with deleted messages. I'm Julie Walker.
2: Actor Anthony Hopkins has a new occupation, that of composer. The 88-year-old star movies like Shadowlands, releasing an album of orchestral music he's written over the past six decades. In a statement he wrote, quote, "I've been composing music all my life. Some of these pieces have lived with me for decades." Breaking news at townhall.com.
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6: There has never been a more important time than right now to stand for life, to stand for the preborn. 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This is the Preborn Radio Special. In the next few minutes we have together, we're going to tell you some amazing stories of girls and women who were on the very brink of making one decision, but then their lives were changed for better and for good once they saw their babies on that ultrasound screen and then heard that wonderful sound of a baby's heartbeat. Now, you might already know you want to do this. You've been hearing about it right here at AM 970, The Answer. And maybe you've been thinking about it and praying about it. Nah, maybe you've been thinking about it or talking about it. Now is the time to do something about it. Now is the time to make love a verb. 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You know, we can if we will. You know, we can if we will. 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As our great nation turns 250 this year, 2.5 centuries, our great nation turns 250 this year, 2.5 centuries of possibility and growth, some of the greatest minds in human history, the next generation of Americans could be the most impactful. The next Rosa Parks, the next Billy Graham, the next Ronald Reagan. But this generation of babies must be given their chance at life. This is the month we celebrate our freedom and independence as a country, life, liberty, the pursuit of happiness. And we all know there is no liberty or pursuit of happiness without life. Life is the first thing. And to make the next generation possible, we have to make sure that the truth can be shared so that girls and women can make the best possible decision. So give an ultrasound today. 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
8: Hi, my name is Jules, and I'm going to share my story with you. Just a quick background, I'm 26. My husband Kyle is 32. We have a four-year-old little boy named Aiden. He's wonderful, adventurous, and very strong-willed. And after we had Aiden, we decided that it was one and done. We're going to be a family of three, and that was going to be enough for us. So I got pregnant. And we were financially struggling. We were paycheck to paycheck. Kyle's job was just taking off. I was finishing school. Everything pointed to not having a baby. And I ultimately decided that I wanted an abortion. Sounds weird when you say it out loud. That's when I found Life Care. I remember showing up and it was just so warm and inviting and everyone was so nice. And I kept thinking, how can everyone be this nice? They asked if I wanted an ultrasound so that they could show me and possibly guess how far along that we were. And when she put the gel on me, and then she put the little stick thing on my tummy, and I saw her. This little alien thing, this little thing my husband and I made out of pure, intense love. That was the moment that I knew that I loved someone so much that I had never even met. That was the moment that my choice was made for me. I think my husband knew by the look on my face after I saw her on the monitor that we were going to be a parent of two children. How that all worked and changed my life. I've never been so happy for a family of four, and I just wanted to say thank you. Hello, beautiful. Hello, beautiful. Oh, goodness. One of the best things that have ever happened to me right here in my arms. Thanks again for listening to us.
6: 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There is a war on the unborn. I know you know this. We have at this very moment the most radically pro-abortion push in American history. And no matter how elections have gone this way or that, ultimately it comes down to a girl knowing the truth so she can make the best possible decision. When you provide an ultrasound today, you double the likelihood that she'll choose life. I know the feeling of I can't really make a difference. I mean, especially here, think about this. If we're pro-life right here, this will not be solved politically. But you know, the truth is, it never could be solved politically. This is never something that could be solved by laws and bans. I mean, it's good if the laws reflect our respect for life, but ultimately, if a girl is even in Texas and she wants to get an abortion, she can get one. Get one maybe if not in Texas, she can go to New Mexico. If she's in Indiana, she can go to Illinois or probably get one in Indiana. And of course, we're bringing people in to New York, to New Jersey. We're bringing people in to California, to Washington State, to Illinois for the purpose of abortions. But that's why laws and bans were never something we should have counted on in the first place. This is all about the

0: baby, and I'm her mother. So how many babies will you save right now? 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Here we are on the third anniversary of the overturning of Roe v. Wade, and there are still people who don't understand that that was not time for a victory lap. The overturning of Roe v. Wade just returned it to the states, and some states, including this one, have taken that and just put it on steroids. And increasingly, there is pressure to shut down centers like the preborn centers because we don't provide abortions. The other side calls what we do deceptive, that we are misleading people. I'll tell you what is a lie. I'll tell you what is misleading people, and that is suggesting that it's not a baby. You refuse to tell a girl or a woman the truth about what's happening in her body, and you are concerned that we are misleading people? We want to share the truth. You can be a friend to a girl today by giving her the truth in the form of the ultrasound. Call 833-850-BABY. That's 833-850-2229. Or click on the preborn banner at am970theanswer.com. Listen to the words of a woman who recently gave $140 to help save five babies. In the comments section, after she gave her gift to help provide five ultrasounds, she wrote, "At the age of 18, I had an unplanned pregnancy and made the terrible choice of abortion with the support of my family. Out of all the mistakes in my life, this is the one that had been most devastating to me. If I had had the chance to see that baby on an ultrasound, maybe I wouldn't have taken the advice of my family members. I definitely want to help saving the lives of these little babies, but I also want to spare other young women from going through what I went through. As a mother of young children today, I can say with all certainty that the love a mother has for a child will outweigh any fear and hardship a young woman might be facing in the midst of this decision. Thank you for what you are doing. God bless you all." Call right now, 833-850-BABY. That's 833-850-2229. 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The statistics are remarkable, really. Women and girls who see their baby on an ultrasound and hear their baby's heartbeat will choose life more than 83% of the time. You'll double the likelihood she'll choose life. Planned Parenthood is the number one abortion provider in the country. The number one competitor for Planned Parenthood is preborn. 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That's 833-850-2229. 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Dan Steiner, president of Preborn.
1: I met Jesus, and I was working in the business world, running a national corporation, in the corporate world, and came to Christ, changed everything in my life. And during one of those times, just early as a Christian, I became sensitized to the Christian worldview, and one of those parts of it was abortion and what, you know, we as believers should do. And I said, "Man, we've got to do something about that." And I said, "Lord, what works?" And I just broke my heart, and know it breaks his heart. He sees every abortion. He's omniscient and omnipresent. This is the thing that works. It's ultrasounds. Faith without works is of none effect, it says in James. This is your opportunity to stand with the Father to the fatherless, to stand with Jesus Christ, who is the way and the truth and the life, and give life to children. Every dollar is not going to preborn, not going to our administrative cost. We independently fundraise for that. That's not what we're doing. $28 to give an ultrasound to a girl, $140 we'll give to five girls. We'll send you a picture of a baby whose life was saved, like the one you sponsored, and it's all possible by your gift. Be part of God's solution, and more importantly, God's heart for these unborn babies.
0: We're not all made to lobby or march, but you don't have to make a lot of noise to make the biggest difference for life. 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Maybe you want to donate an ultrasound machine. 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I used to think, gosh, nobody

0: can do this. It's 15 grand. Don't even mention it on the radio. You know, last year we placed 126 of these machines. That's more than two a week. That's two and a half, I think two and a half every single week. So somebody's doing it. Maybe that's you. Maybe you want this to be part of your business legacy or a personal legacy or whatever. 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Same number. 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Or for the rest of us, you want to help save babies all year long for $28 a month? You could do that too. Here's the number. It's 833-850-BABY. 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I think of a young couple coming to a preborn center recently, high school sophomores, so 16 years old. The girl brought her boyfriend, the father of the baby, with her. They were on their way to get an abortion, but she had heard, "We provide free ultrasounds." The young man came in. He sat as far as he could get away from the machine, ball cap on, head down, cell phone out. As the girl saw the truth of what was happening in her body, as she saw her baby for the first time, she said, "Come look at this. It's amazing." He didn't even look up, didn't break stride on his phone, still wanted nothing to do with it. But then the sonographer put the Doppler on the young woman's belly, and the sound of the baby's heartbeat began to resound in the room. He put his cell phone down. He stood up and almost was surprised to hear himself say, "That's a baby." And they chose life that day. This happens again and again and again. That's the impact you can make when you provide an ultrasound today. 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Would you join us right now? 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That's 833-850-2229. Or click on the preborn banner at am970theanswer.com. You know, so often the other side says of us, "You don't really care about the baby. It's all about, you know, her just making that choice for life. But beyond that, you don't really care. You don't care about her. You don't care about the baby." That's not true. At preborn centers, it's not the end. It's the beginning of a two-year-long or three-year-long mentorship that includes providing free services like free maternity clothes, baby clothes, diapers, strollers, cribs, formula, parenting classes, baby wipes, counseling, and all of that with no judgment. We don't wag a finger in the face. We put an arm around the shoulder. So, yeah, we're here for tomorrow and the next day and the next day and next year. If she wants that kind of mentorship, yes, we're right here and we're not going anywhere. We are pro-life, but we're also pro-baby and pro-moms and pro-dads. Today, with your gift to preborn, you are saving babies.
1: Before I got married, I was on a full scholarship at George Mason University for lacrosse. I was also on Team Canada playing for the World Cup team. And so I had all these dreams and hopes of pursuing professionally as a lacrosse player, then developing into a Division I coach. And I already had my whole route planned out. So we got married, my husband was on board, and my number one cheerleader saying, "Yeah, that's awesome." And then we got married and found out I was pregnant with Ethan. 4 months after we were married, and when I found out I was pregnant, I was devastated. And it was crazy because I was a new believer. I'm like, you know, this is my body. I don't think we're ready for a kid. We'll just have an abortion, you know, and it came out just that simple. I was just like, yeah, we'll just have an abortion. It'll be fine, you know, and I'll just go on my route that I already had planned. And my husband, he is a strong Christian man, was like, "No, like, you just got saved." So I was like, "What? Like, no, I have a plan. Like, this is what I'm going to do." And I remember in the apartment, we were living in Rosemary Ridge apartment, sitting in the bathroom, just ball, like crying my eyes out, thinking like, "What am I gonna do?" And I just remember, like, almost like a slap in the face, like, "Suck it up." And it was God saying, like, "You have to have faith in me. I will take care of you. Like, this is what I have planned. I already have your life planned out. This is what I have planned. Trust in me." And I just, like, stood up, like, not stood up, but I just was like, "Oh, okay, let's do this." They were never judging. They're always there, open arm, welcoming you. And of course, they're too saying, like, "This is your decision. This is you. Like, we're just here to support you and just educate you." And it was really cool not to be pressured. Like, "You better keep this baby or you're going to, like, someplace you don't want to go." And it was just, it was really reassuring to know that, again, no matter what I decided, they were there. They just wanted to obviously help guide me and show me what was available. And ended up having Ethan March 25th. 2011, and he was amazing. He was perfect.
0: 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And if we don't do it, it won't be done. This is an inside job. You know, the left joins us in doing all kinds of things. They're motivated differently than we are. But on this, they don't help us. In fact, they work against us on this. They perpetuate the lie that it's not a baby. So this is an inside job. If we don't do it, it's not going to be done. 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That's 833-850-2229. Or click on the preborn banner at am970theanswer.com. Then you might say, well, I mean, I am pro-life, but I'm not going to do anything. I mean, I wouldn't do anything for the other side, but I'm not going to, you know, really do anything. I'm reminded of the quote from Sir Edmund Burke, that wonderful quote, "The only thing necessary for the triumph of evil is for good people to do nothing." It doesn't take you and me being for the other side. It doesn't take you and me doing anything for the other side. It just takes you and me, other good people, doing nothing. The only thing necessary for the triumph of evil is for you and me to do nothing. It's not enough to curse the darkness. We have to shine the light, have to be the light. And when you give an ultrasound today, you are giving her the light that she needs. Stand for life today. Do something meaningful today. 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We waited a long time with the wrong idea that this could all be solved by laws and bans. How long did we wait for the right president at the right time with the right Congress and the right court in the right mood to do the right thing? And look at us today. The demand for abortions is greater than ever. All that time, babies died because we waited. 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Listen to what one woman wrote as she gave her gift to save two babies, providing ultrasounds with preborn. She wrote, "I'm a senior citizen that had two abortions in my younger days out of fear and have regretted it ever since. I think of those children often and think of them every birthday that they have missed. I hope my contribution in their memory and honor will save another young girl from this pain and sorrow." Think about that for a moment. She starts by saying she's a senior citizen, then says that every year as that time of year rolls around, she has thought about those babies. So she's done that for decades, maybe for 50 years, for half a century. She has thought about what happened at that time, the choice that she made. And in her words, she wants to save another young girl from this pain and sorrow. In our just final moments, would you just very quickly wonder what it is you can do together with us to make a difference? Not to think about, but to do. It's all about the doing. The doing is the proof that the feeling is real. Would you call 833-850-BABY, 833-850-2229, or click on the preborn banner at am970theanswer.com. Just a few minutes left to save 50 babies in our time together. Introduce a girl to her baby for the first time. I love thinking about it that way. You get a chance to introduce a girl to her baby for the very first time. Give her the first picture she's ever going to have of her baby. Out of all the firsts, out of all the pictures, first tooth, first step, first grade, first dance, first going off to college, first car, out of all those firsts, out of all those pictures, you get to give her not just the first picture she's ever going to have, but actually I think it's the best picture she's ever going to have. Because without this first picture that you provide in the form of an ultrasound, there just might not be any future pictures. Would you join us right now? You'll be so glad you did, that you stood for life in this significant way. Whether you're going to give one ultrasound or two or five or 10, or that ultrasound machine at $15,000, we're standing by right now. Today is a day to make a difference for life. 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
9: Welcome to another edition of Reaching Out. I'm Gregory Floyd, president of Local 237 Teamsters. With us once again, very special guest, our Senator Kirsten Gillibrand. Kirsten Gillibrand has won re-election. She has been a United States Senator since 2009. Before that, she was an upstate congresswoman. As a working mother, Senator Gillibrand understands the needs of working families and made them a top priority in her office. Senator Gillibrand's home is in Albany, New York, where she grew up. She and her husband, Jonathan, have two boys, Theo and Henry, and a labradoodle, Maple. Welcome back to Reaching Out.
10: My pleasure. Thank you for having me, Greg.
9: When I first met you, you had two small children. And we don't get old, they just get older.
10: That's true.
9: And bigger. So I know they must be in college now.
10: Yeah, Theo's a junior in college and Henry's a junior in high school.
9: Oh,
10: so yeah. There, and Henry's 16, which is the length of my public service since I had him during my first term in Congress.
9: Wow. So he's grown up in politics.
10: Yep, he sure has. And both boys hope to do public service someday. So that's a good sign. I hope they do it.
9: Oh, very good. Excellent. Well, they have you to guide them, so can't go wrong. So you just won your third full term in the United States Senate. Of course, you've been here since 2009. Looking over your Senate career so far, what are your highlights?
10: Well, the bill I'm proudest of is the 9/11 health bill. We've passed that three times with lots of fixes along the way to make sure that our first responders and our family members who live at Ground Zero have access to life-saving health care because of all the toxins they breathed in when they answered the call of duty and served not only on 9/11, but for the weeks and months thereafter cleaning up the pile. That was really important to me to stand with our first responders and community members to fight for them. And hopefully the last piece of that bill will be somehow in this end of year CR. It might be up in the air right now, but I'm hopeful that the last formula change we needed and the last bit of money is prevailing. I also got a bill done that took me the last 12 or so years to get done, which was my gun trafficking bill. When I met with a family who had lost their daughter to a stray bullet right before she was graduating from high school, on her way to college, on her way to UPenn, and she died. So I wrote a piece of legislation making gun trafficking a federal crime. And we finally passed that last year, and we combined it with $1 billion in mental health money for violence disruption. And so far, we've confiscated over 3,000 weapons. We are prosecuting over 300 traffickers. Over 100 have been convicted already. So that was a meaningful piece of legislation that I think is making our community safer. I also have fought for our veterans and our service members. We've reformed the military justice system to protect people who have been sexually assaulted, raped, or murdered. We also, with Rights and Justice, we also passed a bill to protect those service members exposed to burn pits. Again, similar toxins to the ones emitting from 9/11 from the pile are similar to the toxins that get emitted from burn pits. So now they have access to health care. That's going to affect 3 million veterans. And then I've done a lot on ethics reforms and transparency. I worked on the Stock Act that made members of Congress have to disclose if they buy or sell stocks. I'm working now with Josh Hawley to ban them entirely. So I do a lot on ethics reforms and Sunlight. And then last, I do a lot on workplace reforms to help people in the workplace. Higher pay, I lead the Workers' Bill of Rights for service workers, for home health aides, for anybody who does, often tipped work. So we want to make sure that we eliminate the tipped wage and have a higher minimum wage. So I do a lot for workers there. And I also fight for workers who are discriminated in the workplace, whether sexually harassed or assaulted. I changed 30 million employment contracts, giving people a right of action to sue in a court of law and not have to do mandatory arbitration. I did that with Lindsey Graham. We're teaming up right now to do workplace protections for older people who are discriminated because of their age. So I'm hoping to get that done, hopefully in the new Congress, if I can't get it done at the year end.
9: So that's a lot. That's a lot to unpack. But what I want to ask you about was the 9/11 bill. Was that the original Zagroga bill?
10: Yes. Yes.
9: Okay.
10: And we've updated it every 5 years to make sure all the relevant diseases are covered, to make sure the money's actually getting paid, to make sure there's enough money for compensation and health care. And so we've continued to refine the program every few years to make it stronger and better and more responsive to the needs of our first responders and community members.
9: Wow. I remember that bill. The further we got away from September 11th, 2001, the less people remembered and the less they felt that they had to take care of the first responders who responded that day. And I noticed that the fight got, more intense, where you even had John Stewart come there and help out.
10: Yes, he did. And then John Stewart and John Field helped us in passing the veterans bill about the burn pits because they recognized the diseases as the same and so wanted to help the veterans community after we passed the 9/11 health bill a few times.
9: Yes, I remember that. And it's something to say that you ask people to do a job for you, and then when something happens to them, you walk away from them. That's not a message.
10: That's not right. And that's not who we are as Americans. So it's a bill that always gets strong bipartisan support. And often we pass it unanimously.
9: Any big changes you noticed in how the Senate functions from when you started?
10: Well, interestingly, Greg, it's always been bipartisan for me. I've always worked across the aisle on every piece of legislation I just described. I had strong Republican support every time on the 9/11 health bill, different leads every year. The Stock Act, Republican support. Gun trafficking, John Cornyn from Texas, Republican support. Marco Rubio on the burn pits. And so, you know, the news media really only covers the divide and covers the disagreements. But in fact, all the legislation I've ever passed and the laws I've ever made are because I've worked on a bipartisan basis. So I think the Senate is still a strong place and a place where good things can get done.
9: Could you explain to us how it is, what a coordinated campaign is?
10: Sure.
9: What's the difference, a coordinated campaign?
10: So as you know, 2 years ago, we had a tough election year. Lee Zeldin ran for governor and spent $50 million on negative ads, telling the state that it was unsafe, Democrats weren't good leaders, and that it was our fault. That resonated with a lot of people. And so they felt like Democrats didn't have their back in some meaningful way. And as a consequence, we lost five House seats. So since I was the only statewide person running last cycle, I decided early on, 2 years out, that I wanted to fix that issue because I felt like voters didn't have enough information. And because they only all they heard was negative information, they stayed home with the worst voter turnout in a decade. So I worked with Governor Hochul and Hakeem Jeffries to build our first ever state and federal coordinated campaign. It really was effective. We raised about $8 million and we invested in full-time staff to do grassroots organizing. We had 40 offices in seven battleground districts. We hired 150 staff. We had 23,000 volunteers. And with all that support, we knocked on 1.3 million doors and we made over 5 million phone calls. And the consequence of that was voters were engaged in every one of these districts. We were reaching close to a million voters. And so they knew by election day that their voice and their votes mattered. We didn't reach a million voters in every election district. We made a million contacts in each election district, meaning the 200,000 voters got five contacts, which is right. Enough to convince somebody that their voice matters and that their vote matters. And it's also enough to have been engaged in the community over 2 years. So you're not just showing up on election day saying we want your vote, but you're showing up 2 years before election day saying, what are your issues? What are you concerned about? How can we help? And that really informed our candidates. And so we ran on public safety issues, top of mind. We ran on economic issues, cost of groceries, cost of housing, cost of healthcare. And the candidates that ran on those issues won. So we won five out of seven of the battleground districts as a result. And it should be a model for how we run campaigns across the country.
9: Excellent. Excellent. How did all this come together? And, you know, whose idea was it?
10: It was my idea.
9: Okay.
10: And it came together because our great governor and our great minority leader, Hakeem Jeffries, decided that this was a good idea. And so together we raised the money and got it done. The governor raised most of the money. She raised $5 million out of that eight. Hakeem and I each raised about 1.5. And that was enough. $8 million was enough to have that many offices, that many staff, that many people volunteering, and that much voter contact. We did Black, Latino, AAPI outreach. We had organizers on every one of the 16 college campuses in those districts. And getting students to vote really mattered. It was literally the margin of difference for winning some of these seats. So getting young people to understand that their voice and their vote really did matter.
9: So how do you think you could take this model nationally, and how do you think you would do?
10: One of the things that I'm hoping to work on is some of the Senate races around the country. And for each of the states where we have a chance of winning a Senate seat, I will work with them to make sure they have resources so they can do coordinated campaigns, so they can engage statewide with other stakeholders and other candidates to really organize on the ground, to have offices, to have volunteers, to have full-time staff, to have a student outreach program, to have a Black and Latina and AAPI outreach program, to talk to older voters, to really make sure voters in those states know that their voices matter. And so I hope to do that in some of these key battleground states next year.
9: Very good. Very good. So what is your message to those voters? And regardless of party affiliation, how can Washington help keep Americans feeling safe and also lessen their economic anxieties?
10: So safety is really important. I think people got stressed out by the flux in immigration and the number of migrants that were on New York City street corners. They were very anxious about young migrants attacking police officers. Those stories were in the news all day long. And so they got very nervous. And they're also nervous and upset about gun violence. They're upset about fentanyl, the fentanyl trafficking and kids overdosing because they don't know they're even taking fentanyl. Those are the areas of biggest concern. So what's important for Democrats is to focus on it, to talk about it. What are you doing on immigration to stop the flow? How are you creating a legal immigration system? What are you doing to make sure people who commit violent crimes are sent home? Those are issues they wanted to hear our views on. And if you don't talk about it, they don't know what you stand for, and they'll just believe what your opponent's saying about you. On public safety, they also want to know that we're getting illegal guns off the streets. That's why passing that gun trafficking bill and doing these prosecutions is making a difference. Every gun you take off the street, that could be one life saved, or many lives saved. They want to know you're doing something about the international cartels trafficking fentanyl into our country. So talking about what you've done, what you want to do, and you know, really communicating that you care about these issues, that you're focused on it. Second, on the economy, you know, Democrats did a lot to try to help the economy, but the money isn't yet spent. So, for example, we got deals for getting prescription drug prices down. We capped insulin at $35 a month. We negotiated in bulk for the top 10 drugs seniors take, but those top 10 drugs, lower prices don't start till 2026. So nobody saw that. Nobody knew that we'd already done a big thing that would make a big difference. So you have to explain that you're working really hard to get these costs down, and then recognize that when people can't afford to feed their kids, they're not going to be as focused on the other issues that you might care about. They won't be as focused on democracy issues or LGBTQ issues or literally any other issue if they can't put food on the table. And so there was just a misperception that we weren't caring about the economy and we weren't doing things to get costs down, whereas in fact we were. And we passed two big bills on jobs to build infrastructure, to build semiconductors, and to have U.S.-made manufacturing. But that money doesn't flow for the whole next 10 years. So again, they couldn't see the jobs being created in their backyard because the Micron plant hasn't been built yet. And the money for, rail and roads and sewers isn't been spent yet. So that's the challenge. We did good things, but it didn't show yet. And so you have to explain to people that you do care, you do recognize they're struggling, and that you have done meaningful things, and you're going to keep working on it because their life and their struggles are real, and it's not enough. We haven't gotten enough done to make their lives better. So voters just need to know that you care and you're listening and that you understand their situation and that you agree that something needs to be done, and then tell them what you're doing.
9: You're listening to Reaching Out. I'm Gregory Floyd, President of Local 237 Teamsters. With us, once again, very special guest, Senator Kirsten Gillibrand. And we're here talking about the Senate. And unfortunately, when you mentioned some of the things that was accomplished, 2026, next year is 2025. So we got a whole year before those things take
10: place. Yeah, before the money even flows. Yeah.
9: So progress takes time. So tell us some of the other things we can expect, because no one during the campaign, no one during this whole election season really took the time to tell Americans what they could expect in the future. And as I would say, some of our contracts that we negotiate with the union, it's the last year of the contract. It's probably the best year of the contract because that's the cheapest way and the most you could get out of a contract because you put it off to the end. So tell us, is there anything else we can expect that's good? I mean, the CHIPS Act, tell us about the CHIPS Act, because that job.
10: Huge jobs. And these will be union jobs. So for a lot, we've lost a lot of votes from union workers over the last 10 years. because they, I think for a lot of union workers, they've told me that they got the sense Democrats weren't fighting hard enough for workers, weren't fighting hard enough for working people and the issues that they're worried about, because the news media will cover a lot of other issues. The news media is covering Gaza, or the news media is covering LGBTQ plus issues, or the news media is covering immigrants and crime. So they don't feel that anyone's talking about jobs and wages and protections for workers and made in America. But the truth is, we were working really hard on those issues, but we often get pulled into conversations that are very, very important. But if someone doesn't hear you talking about higher wages and more workplace protections and getting the PRO Act on and building America back, they wonder if you care about it. And so the goal for me is we have to keep talking about our bread and butter issues all the time. So, for example, the Made in America stuff is great. The Micron plant in Syracuse is going to be the size of 10 football fields. Thousands of workers are going to be required to build it, and thousands of workers are going to be required to work there. The same is true in the Albany, Schenectady, Troy area. We're going to have a huge investment at Global Foundries. $1.5 billion, I think, dollars is going in for that. We're also building supercomputers and AI all across the tech sector in upstate New York and the Hudson Valley. We're building roads, bridges, sewers, high-speed rail, better electric grid, better energy infrastructure, wind plus solar plus water power. All of that is going to be funded over the next 10 years, which is really going to benefit New York and union labor. And so these are just things that we have been working on, and that money is going to flow over 10 years. It's going to be over $1 trillion spent over the next 10 years on infrastructure alone. Another something like $200 billion on energy infrastructure, another $200 billion on regular infrastructure. That's going to, again, translate to higher wages and jobs for a very long time.
9: Can you tell us where this high-speed rail will be built? I'm interested.
10: There's a bunch of projects. So the line that everybody wants, that they want to not only invest in, but they want to do, is New York to Washington, D.C. But the second line that I'm desperate to build is New York City up to Canada, going to Albany, straight to Montreal, crossing over from Albany to Buffalo, and going straight to Toronto. That line has so much potential, but it will need investment. It needs government investment to match the private sector. So private partnerships for those investments would be so effective and meaningful. Part of the challenge with high-speed rail is you need straight corridors, and you can't have curves. And Amtrak right now has probably too many curves. So some of the private investors that I've met with want to go underground, because if you do a tunnel, you can make it straight and you can go super fast. So that's an idea. Also for the Hudson Valley line, the places that are too curved, you might be able to use the 87 corridor. You might be able to use other corridors that are now being used for commerce, not for passenger rail. So there's lots of ideas, but that's the vision. And there's money now for states to do these bigger projects. California has a bunch of projects they want to do, from airports to the population centers in Los Angeles. They have a bunch of different places they want to do it. We also have ideas for light rail. So the light rail idea is to have light rail in Brooklyn, to go along the waterfront, several stops to link communities that aren't currently linked, so people don't have to get on the BQE or other major highways that cause a lot of pollution and take a lot of time. We also have an idea for light rail in Staten Island, just to take you again along the waterfront to get where you need to go, because they don't have a lot of public transportation. So there's a lot of big ideas out there that the state can look at about what's the biggest bang for their buck and where do they want to spend their infrastructure money.
9: Okay. Unfortunately, many of the Supreme Court's recent decisions have stacked the deck in favor of big corporations. We have about 2 minutes. What are your ideas on how to fix the court?
10: Well, they need an ethics code. The fact that Justice Scalia took, I don't know how many dozens of junkets. He died when he was on one of the junkets in Montana or Wyoming. The fact that Clarence Thomas has taken so many junkets, almost all his vacations are paid for by people who have business in front of the court. They don't disclose who's paying for their vacations. They don't disclose the vacations themselves. They don't disclose when they have conflicts of interest. And so, first of all of that needs to be disclosed. They need to do the same disclosures members of Congress have. They should be banned from buying and selling stocks because they are most likely engaging in trading on non-public information. And last but not least, we should have term limits for justices. I think if you could instill an 18 or 20-year term limit, impose it for the Congress as well. It's what's good for the goose is good for the gander. They should have all the same ethics rules and term limits.
9: Wow. That is that's a lot to unpack. Now, how would they get this get started? Because Congress has the ability to do that.
10: Yeah, we would need to pass a law that requires them to follow the same ethics code as Congress. And then we would need to pass a law about term limits, which I really want to work on. I've been working with Josh Hawley on some of these issues, banning stock trading, for example. I've been working with Ted Cruz on term limits. So I'm hoping in the new Congress I can get to work with them again on these issues.
9: It's going to be tough. It's an uphill battle, but I hope.
10: Yeah, but it would definitely depoliticize the court and it would make it more accountable to the people.
9: Yes, I really hope you're able to do that. We have one more minute. Is there anything else that we haven't discussed that you would really like to say before we have to sign off?
10: I would just say that in the new Congress, I hope to get done a national paid leave bill. I think that would help working people enormously to have it nationally, to have it for all life events. I think that would be extremely meaningful. I also hope to continue to work on workplace reforms, higher pay, better benefits. I want to get that age discrimination bill done. I want to do a strategic plan for aging. I'm going to be the ranking member on the aging committee. So for everybody who's getting older, which is all of us, I want to make sure we're not discriminated against and have opportunities and have the ability to age in place and live our fullest lives.
9: Thank you. That's all the time we have for this edition of Reaching Out. I'm Gregory Floyd, President, Local 237, and a very special guest, our Senator Kirsten Gillibrand. Thank you for coming back on Reaching Out. I know your schedule is busy. Thank you for making the time.
8: 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The preceding pre-recorded program paid for by Teamsters Local 237. 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
11: News this hour from Town Hall, I'm Mary Rose. The sudden withdrawal of Maine U.S. Senate nominee Graham Plattner, a Democrat, has thrown national Democrats into disarray this weekend. But U.S. House Speaker Mike Johnson says conservatives nationwide need to turn out in big numbers during this fall's midterm elections to stave off a Democrat takeover.
12: They don't want any borders, don't no prisons. They want to eradicate the Supreme Court, remove the presidency. They want the Congress to control everything because they intend to take it over. This is the time for all Americans, all patriots, people who are freedom-loving folks to stand up. The barbarians are inside the gates, and this fall election is going to be decisive for the future of this country.
11: A close call for a man who was partially sucked out of an airplane window shortly after takeoff on a Ryanair flight from Greece to Germany.
13: Passengers told Greek media many people had fallen asleep or closed their eyes when they heard a loud bang like a tire bursting. Oxygen masks dropped and the plane began to lose altitude. One passenger said people were panicking and screaming, and one passenger was partially sucked out of the window. People seated nearby pulled him back in. A local hospital says the passenger was treated for neck and shoulder injuries and friction burns. About 6 minutes after departure, flight records show the aircraft climbed past 15,000 feet, then immediately descended to about 6,000 feet to burn fuel for 30 minutes before returning to Greece. I'm Ed Donahue.
11: President Trump has threatened Iran after Supreme Leader Ayatollah Ali Khamenei's funeral, where there were calls for President Trump's assassination. This highlights ongoing Middle East tensions as a ceasefire deal falters. President Trump made the threat on Truth Social, responding to an Iranian threats against him. More on these stories at townhall.com.
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11: There's an update on those Newport Beach July 4th riots. Correspondent Ken Lorman reports.
14: Newport Beach experienced shocking July 4th riots involving groups of out-of-town youths who ransacked a supermarket, threw projectiles at police, and were dispersed by mounted officers. There were nearly 400 arrests. Arrest data reveals only 10 locals were involved, with nearly half from Arizona and others from as far away as Canada and the Netherlands. That likely pointing to social media incitement shifting the typical holiday crowds. Kim Lorman reporting.
11: A federal appeals court has struck down a Texas law that granted in-state college tuition rates to illegal aliens. The Fifth Circuit Court of Appeals has ruled Texas's 2001 DREAM Act unconstitutional, finding it conflicts with federal law. Breaking news and analysis at townhall.com. Kia America has issued a new recall for nearly 463,000 of its Telluride SUVs.
15: It's urging owners to again park their vehicles outside and away from buildings after several customers reported fires following previous repairs. The recall announced this week by the National Highway Traffic Safety Administration replaces a prior one Kia initiated in 2024. Certain Tellurides from the 2020 to 2024 model years are affected. The front power seat motor of these vehicles may overheat due to a stuck slide knob. To address the hazard, Kia's new fix will be for dealers to install an electronic fuse assembly free of charge. Keith Peters reporting.
11: Apple on Friday accused OpenAI of stealing trade secrets as it seeks to build its own hardware for ChatGPT. More on these stories at townhall.com.
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3: This is the Arthur Idala Power Hour with quintessential New Yorker attorney Arthur Idala, New York's go-to lawyer. He's here to share his stories from in the courtroom and around the city with interviews from high-profile guests and everyday folks calling in to talk about everything from politics, lifestyle, health and wellness, and more. And now your host, making the case for the city he loves, attorney Arthur Idala.
17: All right. Happy Wednesday, everybody. And we're mixing things up. It's not Wellness Wednesday. It's not Wealth Wednesday. It's Frank Morano Traffic Wednesday. So I had all very, very good intentions. I packed up all my little equipment this morning. I had extra long cords, extension cords, and Ethernet cables, and everything to do basically this show from anywhere. And I did check the traffic a couple of times, and it went from an hour and 5 to an hour and 10 to an hour and 20. And basically I could not get to where I really wanted to be right now to broadcast this show. And that was alongside my friend and father, new father, I should say. Once again, I'm new father for a second time, Frank Morano in Staten Island. And I wanted to break his shoes about the fact that I had to reach out to him to find out about the status of his wife and her giving birth. But I then, thank God goodness, moments ago before he came on the air when I was listening to the end of the Cats show, went online and I realized that little Colette was born at 9:17 a.m. And I happened to reach out to Frank at 9:46 a.m. and got an immediate response. So I was informed, although I was the one who initiated it. I'm not gonna give him a hard time for that. Within a half an hour of Colette's arrival, I was front and center with the good news and a photograph. So I am honored and very excited to welcome Colette's father, Frank Morano.
18: Arthur, thank you. It is great to be on your show. I'm sorry you're not here at the conference house in Staten Island. This is the greatest patriotic party Staten Island has ever seen. We even got Darren Yellen here. And a star-studded cast of folks that were excited to see you and are just having to settle for Dominic Carter, Diane Savino, and Joni Pelzer. Well, but it's great.
17: Diane Savino is a big, she's a big draw. Diane Savino is, and I say that sincerely. When Joni said, I can get Diane Savino, I said, absolutely. She has been a magnificent, public servant to all of her constituents in Staten Island and in Brooklyn, then to the whole city of New York, and near and dear to my heart, especially to the Italian American community. So I welcome her. I mean, I'm all dressed up. I even, when I walked in the door right now, my family surprised to see me. Ariana complimented me on my American flag pin. So I was ready to go. Frank, I would like you just to describe the scene of where you are and what's going on in more detail.
18: So we're at the conference house, and we're at a big party here going till at least 10 o'clock. People should absolutely come down. Around 9 o'clock, we're going to have a terrific fireworks display. And the conference house is the southernmost point in New York State, pretty much. You go any farther south, you're in New Jersey. So why do they call it the conference house? Well, on this spot, right where I'm standing, 250 years ago, in the midst of the American Revolution, this site, the house right behind me, was the scene of the only peace conference that took place on American soil between the British and the then-nascent United States of America. And in the house behind me, the original house, Ben Franklin, John Adams, and Edward Rutledge, that people may remember all three of them from 1776, they met with Lord Admiral Howe to discuss how to bring an end to the hostilities and see if they could end the war. Needless to say, it didn't work out, and the fighting continued for another 7 years or so before our status was unchallenged as a new independent nation, at least for 30 or 40 years or so. Now, what we're doing today is we're doing a celebration of the 250th anniversary, because it was July 8th that the Declaration of Independence was read publicly for the first time. And this is a big deal because the International Naval Review was in town, only the sixth in our history. So in addition to a lot of great Staten Islanders that are here to enjoy rides and fireworks and face painting and great food and great people and great music, you also have a whole bunch of sailors here, not only the American Navy and the American Coast Guard, but sailors from around the world. So it's a tremendous, tremendous scene. There's a lot of love for Staten Island in the room, or outside, and for America. And we're really, really thrilled to be able to put on this event with the support of our terrific City Council Speaker, Julie Menin.
17: Oh, that is wonderful. Frank, and just to show how you and I are cut from the same cloth and often wind up in the same doghouse, so people understand, Frank's wife gave birth about, I don't know, 60 hours ago, something along those lines.
18: Yeah, and a little less than that, a little less.
17: Wait, was it yesterday morning?
18: Monday morning at 9:17, Monday
17: okay,
18: morning.
17: Okay, so 24, 48. You know, no, I'm not that off, brother. Maybe
18: okay, you're right. Okay, I've lost okay, track of
17: maybe 58 hours or something like that, 57 hours. And here Councilman Murano is living up to his reputation as the hardest-working councilman in New York and as Staten Island's favorite son, holding an event for others while you know, his wife and his beautiful son, Carmine, and his little new angel, he doesn't even realize what an angel she's going to be, are recuperating from a monumental.
18: No, Carmine is here with me now. He just got off the Sky Swing ride, and now he's contemplating what ride he wants to go on next. He's here with me now. He's having a blast.
17: Okay, well, I'm very, very happy to hear that, and I appreciate your commitment to the community. If I can, I just want to address something with you, Councilman, in your capacity as a councilman who represents the entire city in some way. I don't know, Frank, if this is a true story or not, so I'm going to preface it with that. But have you heard, and I know you've been a little busy, have you heard anything about Mayor Mamdani going into Katz's Deli?
18: No, I haven't heard a thing about it. But it's a great establishment. It's a New York institution. If he's going in, hey, that's great. Every mayor should visit Katz's.
17: Yeah, well, again, this may be AIBS, but apparently it did not go too well when he went there.
18: Oh, boy.
17: So, I mean, I'm hoping.
18: I'm shocked, but I I haven't heard. I haven't heard about it.
16: Yeah, so I'm not going to talk about it because I'm not exactly sure what, if this is accurate. I mean, the story is basically like he went in there and he went in with other people who were being somewhat disrespectful to Israel when they were in Katz's deli. So, but stories like that really upset me. I do want to congratulate you because the momentum now seems to be swinging towards eliminating those beautiful horses who would otherwise be killed. Those beautiful horses that are in Central Park. There seems to,
18: to mention all the passengers that might be killed. But yes, thank you very much. We're happy to get Sean Abreu on board, and your buddy Tom Allen wrote a terrific op-ed in today's City and State that people absolutely should take out.
16: Oh, yeah, he texted it to me this morning. Yeah, I saw it, I read it loud and clear that, you know, and obviously there was a tragedy that took place a couple of weeks ago with that young man losing his life to a horse that ran away. But Councilman Morano has, not to be hypocritical, has also introduced legislation about

0: my co-chair of the Common Sense Caucus, who's been in the news a lot for these acts of intimidation that have been coming his way. He's going to be here. I think all of the Staten Island City Council delegation, Council Members Carr and Angst, I believe they're going to be here. I can't, and it's all free. You got to come down and check it out. We got a lot of great events and a lot of great exhibits, including the world's largest paint-by-number scene. So that's going to be a lot of fun, too.
1: And Frank, tell folks again exactly where it is. I know it's on the southernmost tip of the, of New York.
0: If you're on Staten Island, just take Highland Boulevard and drive south. And then when you can't drive anymore, you're there. So it's the Conference House. You can search the Conference House or Conference House Park in any GPS or Waze or anything like that. Or just get yourself to Staten Island and go on Highland Boulevard south, and you'll get there. You'll see this giant American flag that's on Highland Boulevard now greeting you. That's how you know you're there.
1: All right. We're going to take a quick break. I'm sure Joni is lining up some great Staten Island guests. Frank, are you allowed to stay with us, or you have to do like...
0: I'm going to be in and out just because we're hosting a few hundred people here now, so I'm going to be in and out, but I'm not going to be far. You'll be able to reach me throughout the whole hour, and like a lot of the people here, I'm going to be listening.
1: All right, it is Arthur Idala on the Power Hour here on a very special edition on a Wednesday night. Joni Pelzer will be with us live from this wonderful patriotic event. 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

0: little things.
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3: Born on America's darkest day of 9/11, the Tunnel to Towers Foundation has been helping America's heroes ever since. In this 25th anniversary year of 9/11, we honor heroes like New York City Police Department Detective Eric Kaleha. Kaleha, a Bensonhurst, Brooklyn native, worked his way up to the rank of detective and answered the call after September 11th, serving at Ground Zero in the months that followed. In 2022, he was diagnosed with multiple cancers tied to his heroic service. Just 5 months later, he passed away from a 9/11 related illness. Eric is survived by his wife Marilyn and his two children. To honor his life and service, Tunnel to Towers paid off the mortgage on the Kaleha family home through its Fallen First Responder Home Program. Donate $11 a month. 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That's T, the number 2, and then t.org.
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0: It's not really that pro-American if you listen to it. But, hey, it's a great tune. It's by Bruce Springsteen, my man, even though I don't agree with many of his political takes. But I am very, very happy about our next guest coming on. She is a friend, but she's a hard-working public servant. Even when she's not in public service officially, she, in my opinion, is always looking to make our world a better place to be. Do I have the great Diane Savino on the line?
1: You do, Arthur. How are you?
0: Oh, I am great, Diane. I am great. You know what's a bummer is I don't really know what's true or not true anymore in the news. And I'm being sincere people exaggerating or minimizing, but you know the AI stuff now. Like you just here's what it's making me do. It's making me go back to read an actual paper newspaper. Because the paper newspaper, it doesn't have the AI influence. So I just read this story online, and I really hope it's not true, that Mayor Mamdani went into Katz's Deli, and he brought some of his one or two Palestinian folks with him. And, I don't know the details here, but apparently they were disrespectful, and they had a sandwich and left. But, even if it's not true, the fact that a story like that is even out there right now, it's emblematic of where we are as a society. And, I know it's July, but Columbus Day will be here before we know it. And we do know that during the campaign, there's a very famous photograph of Zoran Mamdani before he's the mayor, giving the middle finger to the statue of Christopher Columbus. Yeah. So, Diane, stranger to the microphone, give me your thoughts.
1: Well, it's really important, the point you made. We live in an era now where, you remember when we were young, you said, let's go to the videotape, pictures couldn't lie. Well, everything lies now. And it's incredibly dangerous in the environment, particularly in politics, where, there are internet provocateurs who literally make money off of creating content and being, provocative to anybody, elected officials, police officers, public safety officers. And the list is endless. And what they're looking to do is create controversy, create arguments. And so you'll see articles like that. It's probably not real, but it doesn't matter because it really looks real. And it's dangerous to the public discourse. Someone's going to get killed over some of this stuff. And, it's long past time for, the legislature in New York and in other states to figure out how to deal with this kind of stuff.
0: Well, and since as a member, a longtime member of the legislature, what would you have in mind?
1: Well, a couple of years ago before I left, I did update the state's right to privacy, right to publicity law, which really deals with people's images, who owns your image, who can use it, who can exploit it, who can make money off of it. But the problem with technology is it's changing so rapidly that even when you do pass legislation to address some of these things, something else is created tomorrow. So this is going to be an ever-present problem, and quite honestly, the Congress really needs to address it. But, of course, they can't get out of their own way, so I don't see that happening anytime soon. But the ability to manipulate somebody's image for personal gain and to utilize their image to create controversy in the public space is really dangerous, and it has to be addressed.
0: You helped Mayor Adams for a period of time. I will tell you this, in the last month, yesterday, two separate people from two separate walks of life who I know have said to me, boy, I never thought I would say this, but I wish Bill de Blasio was the mayor again. And they said, and of course, Eric Adams seems like a staunch Republican compared to what's going on right now. But what I'm telling people, and someone asked me last night, like, what's the biggest difference in the city? I don't think, Mayor Mamdani's policies 7 months into his administration, we're really feeling the effects of them at this point. It takes a little while for change to take place, but people are very concerned.
1: Well, and rightfully so. Listen, he may be one of the most gifted communicators I've ever seen on the lefty Democratic side. On the Republican side, that would be Donald Trump. In my opinion, they're two sides of the same coin, and because they're very good at understanding what makes people tick, what gets them engaged in the public discussion. And whether or not what they want to accomplish is possible is irrelevant because they're saying something. So he had very simple messages, fast bus, free buses, freeze your rent, and child care. Right, who's going to be opposed to that? Sounds great. Can he do it? Yeah, he got partially there on child care because the governor gave him a big chunk of money, which, you know, the question is, will she continue to do that year after year? Fast and free buses ain't happening, okay? Unless you want to write a giant check to the MTA, you can't do that. And freezing rent, well, you know, he seems to have been successful in manipulating the rent guidelines board into doing something, but that's going to have long-term repercussions for everybody else. If my rent is frozen, that means yours is going up because somebody has to pay for it.
0: So in terms of, you know, in terms of what the governor, Hochul, is going to do, you know, obviously she's playing to the electorate right now, right? She's up for election in a few months. If she gets reelected, and I still think that's an if, right? I mean, in the world of politics, a month is like a millennium.
1: A lifetime.
0: Right. Do you think, though, if she gets reelected, she's going to head more towards the conservative side, more towards the, you know, because I don't think she's a, I don't think she's a woke DSA person at heart. Right.
1: No. Remember how Kathy Hochul first came into the public, you know, attention when she was Erie County Clerk during Elliot Spitzer's term as governor in that short period of time that he was governor. One of the things he ran on, he wanted to give driver's licenses to undocumented immigrants. Because he made it as a public safety issue, blah, blah, blah. She, as the Erie County Clerk, said publicly she would refuse to give them. And that became a battle between him and her. Now, he was never successful in getting that policy initiated because, you know, he had other problems and he was out of office. But that's how she first became famous amongst, you know, the political class. Then she ran for Congress as a conservative Democrat. You know, she was there for, I think, a term. And then, you know, Cuomo picked her up to be lieutenant governor. She's always at her gut been a moderate to conservative-leaning Democrat who now governs a legislature of very lefty Democrats. So they have a supermajority in both houses. So I think she walks a fine line on this, and she'll go only so far before she says no.
0: Okay. I'm excited. Let me ask you this question. I mean, if Kathy Hochul does remain the governor, I'm hopeful she just common sense prevails. That's really all I'm asking for. I got 2 minutes left. Take out your crystal ball, Diane Savino.
1: Okay.
0: And tell me how you think Columbus Day plays out with Mayor Mamdani.
1: I should take my magic eight ball instead. It's very cloudy. I'm quite honestly concerned about how he is going to manage Columbus Day. You know, he's so far picked and chosen which parade he'll go to. So he went to St. Patrick's Day. I think he went to the Puerto Rican Day Parade. Obviously, he didn't go to the Israeli Day Parade. But I'm not sure how he's going to handle this. You know, will he do what every other mayor has done and have the traditional event at Gracie Mansion, you know, for the Italian-American community? Or will he do, you know, will he not have that and maybe have some other commemoration? I think it's a challenge for him. He needs to remember that he doesn't have to agree with everyone's interpretation of Christopher Columbus, but he has to recognize that Italian Americans are an integral part of the city of New York and that he should recognize them the way he recognizes other people.
0: All right. Diane Savino, thank you for all you do. Thank you for all you have done. Thank you for all you will do. God bless Staten Island. God bless New York and God bless America.
1: Thanks, Arthur. Great talking to you.
0: Always a pleasure. All right, folks, it is 6:34. I'm going to tell you, Ryan, I do have a little FOMO, fear of missing out. I'm being very sincere. It sounds like they're having a great time. The weather is beautiful. I'm a sucker for fireworks. So, I'm bummed out that I'm sitting in my attic, on this phone as opposed to, being over there in the conference house.
2: But hey, you know what though? I mean, it does probably being in traffic right now.
0: Oh, but listen, I was going to get there I called in, I spoke to the Honorable Matthew Sambolin, who used to be known as Sambolino, and I said, Matt, I go, it says I'm not going to be there till 6:20. And he's like, well, you know, you could call in, and you know, I like to have a nice, clear robust signal. So here we are. All right. We're going to take a quick break. And I know Joni's lining up some other guests. I want to hear back from Frank Morano. So don't go away. We'll be right back, 6:35 on a Wednesday night.
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7: Welcome back to the Arthur Idala Power Hour with lifetime New Yorker attorney Arthur Idala, making the case for the city he loves. Here's Arthur.
8: Oh, beautiful. Ah, heroes proved.
0: See, it's only rough to interrupt these turns.
8: Liberating strife.
0: Well, we're going to bring on now Michael Aquilino. Aquilano is the way it actually should be sounded out in Italian. So he's the past president of the Conference House Association. As you heard Councilman Frank Morano say a little while ago, the Conference House in Staten Island is a historic 17th century location where in 1776, 250 years ago, there was a peace conference between American and British representatives during the war. Benjamin Franklin was there. John Adams was there. Obviously, it didn't work out. I believe this house was built around the end of the 1600s. And it is a National Historic Landmark and one of New York City's oldest buildings. Michael, it's Arthur Idala. Welcome to the show.
9: Thank you, Arthur. Appreciate being here.
0: Oh, and you got some beautiful weather, man. I'm very, very happy for you guys. It's I'm not too far in Bay Ridge, so it's I can see how beautiful it is out.
9: Yeah, it's a fantastic fantastic scene. Great way to celebrate the 250th. There aren't very many spots in New York City as beautiful as the Conference House Park on Staten Island as the sun's going down. So we're looking forward to that. We're looking forward to some fireworks tonight and a real celebration of our country.
0: What was it like being the president of the association?
9: Well, it was quite an honor. It wasn't lost on me that the historical significance of the house is not only part of Staten Island, New York City history, but also a part of our national narrative when you look at the year 1776. It was a house that was owned by a prominent loyalist, as most of Staten Island during the American Revolution were loyalists. They were loyal to King George for a variety of reasons, including the fact that they were doing very well financially. They were reverential to the Episcopalian Church, the Anglican Church. They just didn't feel like independence was something that they needed to do. So the peace conference that took place here was at the request of the British, who controlled Staten Island in 1776. And the manor house, at the time known as the Billop House, was taken over by the British as headquarters, and that's where the peace conference was held. So it's Benjamin Franklin and John Adams and Edward Rutledge were in the house. And there are a lot of old houses in New York City.
0: Yeah, not too many that could say that, right?
9: Exactly, exactly. So we're very proud of the history of the house, and I was very proud to serve as president for 5 years.
0: And the house now is primarily used for what?
9: We have tours, we have events. The mission of the Conference House Association, of which I am a part, is to continue to tell the story of the house, of the event, through school tours, weekend tours, reenactment events, it is a house museum. It's part of 23 houses that fall under the umbrella of a New York City Parks Department Historic House Trust. So, we're very fortunate to have that affiliation as well.
0: Well, I appreciate it, and I appreciate all you guys have done. And I actually saw that of all dates, the Revolutionary War Peace Conference took place on September 11th, 1776, which is...
9: pretty ironic.
0: Yeah, pretty ironic. All right, buddy, I'm going to let you go. Thank you for all you've done for New York and its piece of history and the southernmost tip of the state of New York.
9: That is true.
0: And believe me, I'm reading up all about it right now. Michael, I really, really appreciate it. Michael, how's the correct pronunciation of your last name?
9: You had it pretty close. It's Aquilano.
0: Okay. All right. I'm just making sure.
9: Yep.
0: All right. Have a good one, buddy. I'll talk to you in a little bit.
9: Thank you very much. Take care.
0: All right. So, Ryan, just so you know that I made the correct decision in coming home. Right now, I was checking out the website for this place. From my house in Bay Ridge, Brooklyn, which is literally, I'm looking at the Verrazano Bridge. It's a stone's throw. Right now, it would take me 45 minutes to get there.
2: Oh, jeez. Now, how long does it normally take for you? No traffic.
0: Well, I don't know, half of that time, maybe. Look, this is prime time in terms of automobiles. Before we take a break, I do want to talk about New York waterways and last night's boat trip, which was a lot of fun. They say the best days of boat ownership, if you have your own little private boat, is the day you buy it and the day you sell it, because it's a real obligation. It's a real responsibility having a boat, and it's very expensive. But if I had a boat, and it's beautiful to have a boat in the Hamptons, and it's beautiful to have a boat down in Florida, but I would love to have the navigational chops to have a boat, you know, close to here in the city of New York, because there's so much water around us, you know, besides the obvious East River and the Hudson River. I learned a lot that the Hudson River is much deeper than the East River, and that's one of the reasons why it was such a main passage. It's just so beautiful. I mean, and it's such a different perspective looking at the city from the water than looking at the city, you know, when you're in the city and just looking straight up at the skyscrapers and going under the bridges. The New York waterways, the boat that we were on was very, very, like, the staff couldn't have been nicer. There was food, there was drinks. Christine Nicholas led the charge. And then they had a gentleman on a microphone with great speakers basically telling us, you know, giving us some instruction about everything that we were seeing. And that wasn't just about New York City. It was about all of the tall ships from Germany, from Argentina, and, of course, the famous America Vespucci from Italy, amongst others. So it was a combination of a 250th tour where you got to hear about certain Revolutionary War aspects, as well as you know, the tall ships and who they are and where they were and their history and any role that they've played in history, but also about New York. And we got to hear about Hudson Yards and the Chelsea Piers and the High Line. And it was like, I didn't realize how active Chelsea Piers have been for decades as a pier, as a port. And then in the 90s, it became a, according to the guy on the boat, it's the largest indoor sports complex in America. And I mean, I do know they have a lot of stuff going on inside there, from literally from golf to climbing walls to bowling to hockey to soccer. I mean, almost all of it is inside. But it was a great event. And they're doing it. I mean, you take away the tall ships, which will be departing, I think, between today and tomorrow. It's still a great tour. It's a great place to go. It's a great place to spend time, spend energy. It's very, very well worth it. It's about 2 hours from dock to dock. It takes a little time to get on the ship and a little time to get off the ship, but nothing that's daunting. So it's almost 6:50. We're going to take a quick break, Ryan, and we'll come back. We'll have a little more time. I'm sure Joni will get us another guest, Frank Morano, maybe Joni herself, if we're lucky. And we'll talk about all things 250. We'll be right back.

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3: Hi, it's Arthur Idala on AM 970, The Answer, and you're listening to the Arthur Idala Power Hour, the best of. All right, it is 6:51. It's Arthur Idala, and we have a special edition going on right here because Joni and Frank Morano and a whole bunch of other people are out in Staten Island. And, you know, I wish I was there, but traffic and being a lawyer and not being able to leave the office at 3 o'clock, which is probably what I needed to do to get there in time to set up. It was a busy day in the office today. And my buddy, who works with us, Mike Sabella, he goes, "What's up with you?" I go, "What do you mean?" He goes, "You look like your head is spinning off your shoulders." I'm like, "Yeah, a little bit." I believe I have a very special guest on here. I think Alexis Ryan is Miss Richmond County Teen. Is Alexis with me?
4: Yes, I'm here.
3: Hi, Alexis. It's Arthur Idala. How are you?
4: I'm good. How are you?
3: Oh, I am just Jim Dandy. But I just, you know, I'm sad that I'm not there. Why don't you tell folks who are listening to the radio right now, describe the scene of what's going on. What do you see? Where are you?
4: So this is an amazing event. We're here at the conference house. There are so many pop-up areas where you can buy things, where you can make bracelets. There's so many cool stands to hang around. And I'm right near the time capsule right now before they bury it. And it's such an amazing event. And I'm so glad I can make it here today.
3: Oh, that's great, Alexis. Did you contribute at all to the time capsule? I hope you're not going in it.
4: No, unfortunately not. I'm actually just here to support, and I'm trying to get the message across to teens and young people to understand the importance of Staten Island history.
3: Oh, I love it. Alexis, how old are you?
4: I am 16 years old.
3: Oh, you're an old-timer. All right.
4: Yeah.
3: Well, tell the people, tell the people who are listening right now, give us a little update or a little brush-up on the importance of Staten Island history.
4: Well, it's very important to know your community, and I'm really glad as a teen that I'm able to go to community events and see how the Staten Island community is such a family, and we're bringing people together at these events. So, so glad see this. And being here at the conference house, there's so much history, and it's so important to the Staten Island community.
3: And when did you win your crown?
4: So I just won in this past November, and I just competed at Miss New York's teen, where I got fourth runner-up.
3: Okay. Hey, that's, God bless. That is excellent.
4: Thank you.
3: And do we know what you want to do in the future regarding, you know, your education or your career?
4: I would love to be a teacher. You know, my mom's a teacher and I look up to her so much. So seeing the impact I can have on children would be something I would be interested in the future.
3: Well, let me tell you something.
4: I also love fashion.
3: Oh, well, okay. You can mix the two up. You know, you're a teacher. You'll be done at 3:30, 4 o'clock. You could get to some fashion show.
4: yeah.
3: And, you know, so many people remember their teachers through, you know, their whole life. You know, I could name my kindergarten teacher, my first grade teacher, my fifth grade teacher. My mom's a teacher. My sister's a teacher. My maternal grandfather also did some teaching. I've done some teaching to law students. Actually, I was asked today to go to a law school in the fall to lecture about some of my trials. So, and I will tell you, it is a wonderful profession, especially if you want to have a family, because it gives you extra time.
4: And, I'm a big family person.
3: Well, I sound that. And in terms of fashion, tell me about your thoughts about fashion.
4: Well, I'm actually model. We're actually doing the time capsule right now.
3: Oh, that's exciting. How big is the time capsule?
4: It's pretty big, actually. It's I think they're about to bury it. This is so cool to see.
3: Oh, that's good. We have live coverage from Miss Teen of Staten Island. Is that your official title? Miss Richmond County team?
4: Is Miss Richmond County team. And I'm here with Miss Staten Island, Gabriella. So she just came and joined the event.
5: We ready on the radio?
3: Okay, let's go. We're ready on the radio. You're hosting, Alexis. Let's hear it. Let's hear what's going down. Is there a countdown or something?
5: Thank you so much for being here. As fun as this event is in terms of celebrating America's past, this is also a moment of optimism and hope for America's future. And what we're doing today is we're sending a message to 50 years from now, 2076, to when the Staten Islanders at the tricentennial want to know what the Staten Island of 2026 was like, want to know what we cared about, what we fought for, what we believed in. These young men are going to be here to make sure it's open. We have my son, Carmine.
6: Yay!
5: And we have Jovan.
6: Yay!
5: And these guys have promised me that no matter where they are, no matter where they are in life, where they're living, they're going to be right here on this spot in 50 years to open this time capsule, right?
6: Yeah.
5: Okay. A few more items in now. We have a great historian, State Senator Andrew Lanza, right here. When I was coming up in politics, this was one of the first campaigns I worked on, and at the time, everybody had been in office for 20 years, 25 years, 50 years. These days, and when he was elected, there were legends. These days, there is nobody that's been in office for 25 years except for this guy.
3: All right.
5: He's the dean of Staten Island's elected official delegation, and he gets better every year.
7: Councilman Morano wants to put me in this thing.
3: I love it.
5: Alexis,
3: you're doing a great job.
5: 250 years in America.
4: Thank you.
5: 25 years of elective office on Staten Island for Andrew Lanza. 100%. All right. So we're gonna also really commend two gentlemen that worked hard to make this possible. One, John Kilcullen from the Conference House, the caretaker of all Conference House parks, and Vincenzo Morando, who's doing Eagle Scout park. And for the next half century, when people see this orange cone, this well, and what you're about to see in this time capsule, that's in large part due to the Eagle Scout project that Vincenzo was doing. And we're all going to be at his Eagle Scout ceremony.
4: Yay.
5: Now, fellas, get close. You're going to help Senator Lanza and I take this blanket off. Ready? One, two, three.
6: Yay!
5: We need to throw a few more items in.
4: Wow.
5: All right.
4: Oh my goodness.
5: Throw a few more items in.
3: Alexa, do you know what? Alexis, do you know what any of the items are that's in the time capsule?
8: We have a lot of Manila envelopes.
4: Yes.
3: Oh, okay.
4: I see a bag that says the fourth on it. Yes.
3: Oh, okay. So it's a bag with our celebration, with our celebratory swag.
6: Yeah, exactly.
4: There's a lot of things going into this time capsule right now.
3: Well, it sounds like you guys are having a very, very good time over there. Alexis, I want to thank you for joining us. And are they, like, lowering this thing in the ground?
4: Yeah, so they're going to put it into the ground very soon. They're drilling it on right now.
3: Oh, they're drilling the cover on.
4: Yes, the cover.
3: Okay. All right. Well, this is very cool. Thank you, Alexis. It's time for me to, like, end the show, so I'm going to let you go.
4: And thank you.
3: But I want to thank you. You did a great job. You should think about, besides going to fashion and teaching, and doing a little broadcasting.
4: I would love to do that.
3: All right. Well, talk to Joni, my producer, who's there, and you'll come on the radio real soon.
4: All right. Thank you so much.
3: All right. Well, Ryan, it sounds like they're having a heck of a party over there, huh?
8: Yeah, heck of a party. I mean, what a time it's got to be over there.
3: Yeah, I got to tell you, I would have loved to have been there. Now, you want to hear something that's even more crazy? You know, I said I have, like, FOMO, fear of missing out and not being there.
8: Oh, yeah.
3: And I'm being sincere. Like, I'm bumming out that I'm not going to be at the 300th. I'm not going to be at the 300th celebration, the tricentennial. You know, it's I'd be 108. I don't think that's going to work out.
8: If it makes me feel better, I don't know if I'll be there either.
3: No, we'll see. Are you nuts? You're going to be 70 or something. Are you kidding me? You're going to be great. It is interesting, though. You're like, okay, I'm not going to be there. Well, all right. I got to see two, but not really. The truth is I got to see the bicentennial. Unfortunately, for 250, I was out in Long Island. Now, a lot of that had to do with the weather, and I was with my parents, and if it was a cooler time, and I regret not having stayed here in New York for July the 4th. But it is what it is. I did have fun with Uncle Geraldo on his birthday. There's a lot of stuff going on in the law. I was asked to do a lot of TV today, and I said no to everyone. You know why? Because I'm a lawyer first. And that's what I do. So there's the Tyler Robinson case that has to do with Charlie Kirk, which is really sad. There is, President, say that one more time. Oh, Joni, let me. The President of the United States got to pay $5 million now. E. Jean Carroll, actually $6 million. Joni, are you there?
9: Still on the air. Hold on.
3: Okay, it's 7:02. We got 2 minutes left, Joni.
9: Yes, it is.
3: Joni, are you there?
9: It's not you.
3: Joan?
9: Hello?
3: Joan?
9: Yes, I'm here.
3: Okay, we can barely hear you, so I just give me one. Just give me 1 minute on what the scene is of burying the time capsule.
9: We've got Christina Fontanelli right here with me. Hold on. I'm going to put it on speaker.
10: Yeah.
9: The scene, Christina, tell them what the scene burying.
10: Hi, Arthur. How are you?
3: Hi, Miss Fontanelli. How are you?
10: I'm fine, thank you. I came here to sing the Star Spangled Banner, and it's very exciting to be outside of the home where George Washington had peace talks. So Joni had said she'd like me to sing a few bars, and that's what I'll do for your guests at the end of your show.
3: How All right, well, it's the end of the show now, Christina, so take it away.
10: Yeah. All right.

0: Okay, God bless America, and thank you.
1: Thank you, Christina. All right, Joni, I think I got to go. Everyone's good. I will say I'm going to go see my mother and father right now because I think they need a little Gatorade. So I got their house keys, so I will just key my way into the house, bring them something to drink, maybe a little something to eat, and then I got to see my kids for a little while. Sorry I couldn't get to Staten Island, but I felt like I was there thanks to all of our great guests, and especially to Frank Morano.
2: Hey, you were there in spirit, aren't you?
1: I was there in spirit, as were you, Ryan. I want to thank Sam Bellino for helping out as well. And Alex Garrett, you feel better. This is the best. Liza sings this song better than Frank Sinatra. See you tomorrow.

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4: News this hour from Town Hall, I'm Mary Rose. Forecasters say much of the U.S. is about to get slammed by a major heat wave.
5: We have a combination of hot temperatures in the 90s to low 100s with high humidity will create heat indices up to 105 to 110 degrees, with overnight temperatures only dropping into the mid-70s to the low 80s.
4: Meteorologist Joe Wegman of the National Weather Service Weather Prediction Center says the southeastern U.S. is already feeling the heat Saturday, but soon it will spread to the Intermountain West. And a New York Times reporters are being subpoenaed after the way they reported on the president's new Air Force One.
6: The Trump administration subpoenaed several New York Times journalists after their report on security concerns involving the new Air Force One. That's according to the paper. The new jet was a gift to President Trump from Qatar, and it went into service last week. The paper says federal agents showed up at the reporters' homes with subpoenas to force them to testify before a federal grand jury in Manhattan on Wednesday. Trump flew the new Air Force One to a NATO summit in Turkey last week. But he departed on an old Air Force One for England, with the newer jet also coming along. He then switched back to the Qatar plane for the flight home. Julie Walker, New York.
4: Graham Plattner has formally ended his Senate run.
7: Plattner has submitted his paperwork with the Secretary of State's office, so that makes his exit official. The embattled candidate said several days ago that he intended to quit the race following an allegation of sexual assault, which he has denied. The Maine's Democratic Party has been scrambling to come up with a process to select a new nominee. State law says that they have until July 27th to do so, and the party has indicated it plans to hold a convention with delegates from across the state to come up with that nominee.
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11: Mm-hmm. 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We pray that these live recordings will be a blessing and a help to you as you seek truth and a closer walk with God in these days of uncertainty. 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
12: If you read these two verses, the words of Nehemiah, I'm reading verse 1, chapter 1. The words of Nehemiah, the son of Hakaliah, as it came to pass in the month Shizlu, in the 20th year, as I was in Shushan, the palace, that Hanum, one of my brethren, came, he and certain men of Judah, and I asked them concerning the Jews that had escaped, which were left of the captivity, and concerning Jerusalem. Father in heaven, you know where we are. You know what we are. Most importantly, you know how we are. So if you would, help us to preach for just a little while. In the name of Jesus, we ask it, amen. I want to preach this morning concerning Judah and Jerusalem. Concerning Judah and Jerusalem. Now you find in this reading, then Hanum, one of my brethren, came, he and certain men of Judah, and I asked them concerning the Jews that had escaped, which were left of the captivity, and concerning Jerusalem. Now, listen, church, there's a lot said in the Word of God about Judah and Jerusalem. And with good cause, is there a lot said about that? Jerusalem is the city of the great king. Someday, I do not know when, the Lord will come and he'll come with all of his saints. And he'll fight at Armageddon. I preached last Saturday night, after Armageddon, what then? Now listen, there's going to be some things happen concerning Judah and Jerusalem after Armageddon. There'll be a remnant according to the election of grace. And that remnant will be restored to Jehovah God. Turn to Isaiah chapter 1, verse 1. The vision of Isaiah, the son of Amos, which he saw. Now listen, the prophet saw this happen. Which he saw concerning Judah and Jerusalem. In the days of Uzzah, Jotham, Ahaz, and Hezekiah, kings of Judah. So he said, there's some things we need to look at today in 2021 concerning Judah and Jerusalem. Look at Jeremiah 23. Jeremiah 23, and I've only got 30 minutes, so I don't have time to check the all, amen. So let's just go on down the road. And Jeremiah 23 says, woe be to the pastors that destroy and scatter my pasture, the sheep of my pasture, saith the Lord. Therefore, because of that, therefore, thus saith the Lord God of Israel against the pastors that feed my people. Ye have scattered my flock, driven them away, have not visited them. Behold, I will visit upon you the evil of your doing, saith the Lord. And because of that, here's what I'm going to do. And I will gather the remnant of my flock out of all countries. Church, how many countries is all countries? That's all of them. We need to note that from time to time when we read our King James Bible. That when the God of heaven says all, he don't mean part. See, here's something we need to look at as a church. There's a day coming. I don't know if the devil knows it, but if he's listening, he'll know it after I say it. There's a day coming concerning Judah and Jerusalem when God will summons every feathered fowl. How many is that, church? That's all of them. Somebody said, preacher, you think the crows will make it to the land of Israel? They got feathers on them, ain't they? This is a very interesting thing. This woman I told you I buried 3 years ago. There was a preacher and her in conversation one time. And I've told this before. And this brother is a great brother. I spent a lot of time with him when he was called. We studied a lot together. So he was correcting my wife. If you didn't know her, you missed it. You missed it. I take my word for it. And you excuse me for being personal, okay? This ain't preaching, but it'll be all right. He said, Sister Nell, surely to goodness, you don't think that them horses in the Bible that you read about is literal. And Mama put her hand up to her mouth like this and studied a minute. And she called the good brother by name and she said, well, brother so-and-so, until buzzards can eat tanks and Humvees, I'm going to stay with God's horses. Wow! Hey, listen. There's some things concerning Judah and Jerusalem that we need to get a hold of. God's going to do a work in the earth that no man can hinder. I read Ezekiel 38 and 39. It's in the making right now. Do you realize we done hooked back up with Russia? Hello? All the pipelines in America got canceled, and the one coming out of Iran going to Russia's got funded. You say, what's that got to do with Judah and Jerusalem? It's got everything to do with Judah and Jerusalem. There's a time coming on the earth, and I do not believe it will be long, when all the armies of the north will come down. And they're coming down for a purpose. But they don't know what the purpose is. Amen? And I do believe what I read. Now, you may not. I'm not accusing, but you may be like this brother that my wife talked to. But you got to be realistic if you're going to read the real Word of God. You can't read the real Word of God and try to compare it with a perverted word and get anything except perversion. So I want you to notice. And I will gather, verse 3, chapter 23, Jeremiah, I will gather the remnant of my flock out of all countries, whether I have driven them, and will bring them again to their folds, not to someone else's folds, amen, not to the Palestinians' folds, not to the United Nations' folds, not to China's folds, but to their folds. Who does the Holy Land belong to? Well, it belongs to Jehovah God. He said, it's my land. Who did he give it to? Anybody? Hello? Who did he give it to? He gave it to the 12 tribes of Israel. So it's, listen, and notice, their foes, and they, the ones that's coming to their foes, shall be fruitful and increase. Somebody said, preacher, that's already happened. Well, it's already started happening. But the message today goes further than 1948, May the 14th. So look, and I will set up shepherds over them, which shall feed them, and they shall fear no more. If you tell me there's nobody fearing in the land of Israel today, you're not going to convince me. So we're talking about a future day here, Brother Sam. Amen. All right. Now listen, for the days come, verse 5, saith the Lord, that I will raise unto David. Now, where did David come from? He come out of Judah. Amen? He came out of Judah. Now, I will raise unto David a righteous branch, and a king shall reign and prosper, and shall execute judgment and justice in the earth. That was not his first coming. He was meek and lowly as a little lamb. And he opened not his mouth. Hey, it's not going to be that way concerning Judah and Jerusalem. Can I say that?
13: Yes, sir.
12: Amen. Listen, there won't be nothing nice except you and me coming with him in the second coming. And listen, one preacher of old said, and when he comes, he'll kill and slay. He'll kill and slay until the blood will run as deep as the bridle of a horse. That's not, hey, listen, that's not whosoever will let him come and drink. That's judgment.
11: 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Once again, that number is 844-644-4426. And now here is the remainder of today's broadcast.
12: Notice verse 6, if you would please, in Jeremiah 23. In his days, Judah shall be saved. Now, what did the Apostle Paul write in Romans 11 concerning the remnant according to the election of grace? How do people get saved, brother? They get saved by grace. How does a Jew get saved?
13: By grace.
12: That's the only way. No other way. There ain't no other way. You can't get saved by works. You can't get saved by thinking right, by doing right, by going right, or going left. Amen. You get saved by grace. And listen to this. This will help you if you listen. In his days, Judah shall be saved. And Israel shall dwell safely. How many know that's not happened yet?

0: north country and from all countries whither he had driven them, and they shall dwell. Notice the word. Listen, church, right now righteousness is suffering. You better get it. If you're not careful, the devil will carry you to the cleaners and then send you the bill. It ain't been long since that happened to me. You said, well, preacher, I wouldn't have thought it. You want to tell me about it? No, it ain't none of your business. And I'm not trying to be funny. I don't want to know what your sins are. But I tell you, there's a God in heaven that already knows what I did. And he knowed whenever I asked him to forgive me. And you know what Jesus said? I will forgive you if you'll confess it. Hey, listen. Faithful and just. The only way you can get forgiveness is because there's a mediator on the right hand of God. And he's faithful and just to forgive those that are born to the Spirit of God. But living in a house that's got to get redone. Amen. I got to have a new house. Paul said I need to get one from heaven. Hey, why do you think Jesus is coming in the air? To bring us a new house, of course. Well, what's that house going to be? Anybody ever ask you what your new house is going to look like? I said, I know exactly what it'll look like. They said, oh, what, Brother Gail? I said, go look in the mirror. And then know that it'll be 33 for all eternity. You say, where do you get that, preacher? Well, I don't get it out of this King James Bible. I get it in there. Brethren, now are we the sons of God. Ladies, it takes you in too if you're born again. And it does not yet appear what we shall be. Listen closely. But we do know that when he doth appear, not in his second coming to kill and slay, but to call us off of this planet. We do know that when he doth appear, we shall be, what's the word? Like him. I understand that. I went to the 12th grade, Cannon County High School. Like him. I know what that means. You say, well, preacher, tell us. It means we'll be like him. Amen. You say, how was he? Hey, he walked through walls before he left for the third heaven. Anybody listening? He said, don't you touch me. Don't touch me. Touch me not, for I've not yet ascended to my Father and to your Father. What was his mission, church? It was only like 4 to 5 hours later, as best I can figure, that he came and said, all hail. Came through the wall. Are you trying to tell me, Brother Gil, that you believe that when he comes back and gives me my new body, I can walk through a wall? No, I ain't trying to tell you. I'm telling you, I know that's what the Bible says. And don't talk to me about the speed of light. It's much too slow. Amen? I'm just being honest this morning. The speed of light will not get you to the third heaven and back as quick as Jesus went and come back. Because the third heaven, if you'll have it, please, help me now, the third heaven is far above all heavens. And Paul went, whether in the body, out of the body, he didn't know, but he was caught up. Huh? That ought to help us, Revelation 4:1, oughtn't it? Amen.
1: You are listening to portions of the Hope of Israel National Conference, which takes place each year the week before Memorial Day. This is a prophecy meeting with an old-time revival spirit as Bible-believing Christians from around the country gather together to stand with Israel. In 1 Thessalonians chapter 4, verse 16, the Word of God tells us, "For the Lord himself shall descend from heaven with a shout, with the voice of the archangel, and with the trump of God, and the dead in Christ shall rise first. Then we which are alive and remain shall be caught up together with them in the clouds to meet the Lord in the air. And so shall we ever be with the Lord." The world will desperately seek for a wild explanation of why this has happened, but if you are left behind because of rejection of Christ, it will be too late for you. It is our hope and prayer that you will seek

0: the Lord while he may be found, and that you'll call upon him while he is near. If you do not have the peace of God that passes all understanding, or if you have questions, would you please call us? Our number is 844-644-4426. We strive to keep the phone lines open, and we would love to speak with you. If you would like a copy of today's message, you can call that same number, 844-644-4426. Once again, that is 844-644-4426. And now here is the remainder of today's broadcast.
1: Let me read verse 8 again. The Lord liveth, which brought up and which led the seed of the house of Israel out of the north country and from all countries, whither I had driven them, and they shall dwell in their own land. Now here righteousness suffers. There's a day coming when righteousness will dwell. There's a big difference, church. Now concerning Judah and Jerusalem, go to Joel chapter 3, verse 1. For behold, I got to get on. I don't know how far my 30 minutes is, but then this light comes on, I'm through. For behold, in those days and in that time when I shall bring again the captivity of Judah and Jerusalem. Are you getting that? When I shall again bring the captivity, I will also, when I do this, listen closely, don't miss this. I will also gather all nations and will bring them down into, not unto, into the valley of Jehoshaphat. That's already been mentioned here this week. And will plead with them for two groups of people. I've never heard a man preach this in all of my life. I wish somebody would preach this besides me. Amen. And if I'm wrong, don't say nothing to me. I'll ask Brother Freed to correct me, because I don't want to be embarrassed. And if you do want to correct me, please do it in private. And I'll try to be a man about it. Amen. Now, brother, you helped me a while ago. Amen. You ought to tell your brother and sister, if they help you, you ought to tell them publicly, amen, where God can get the glory. And good preaching will always help you if you need it. And I always need it. Now listen to this. Verse 2, chapter 3, in the little prophet of Joel. I will also gather all nations. How many is that? That's every nation. And will bring them down into the valley of Jehoshaphat and will plead with them there for, listen closely, my people. And what's the next word? And. Now what does that do, brother? Is that a conjunction? Somebody help me here. Is that a conjunction? We got any teachers here? Hold up your hand if you're a teacher. Yeah, it's a conjunction. Now look at that. Gather, we'll plead with them there for my people and for my heritage, Israel. Look at verse number 16, same chapter now. The Lord also shall roar out of Zion. That, I assume that's after he's come to the Mount of Olives and is headed for the Valley of the Mountains. I have to assume that. Because he's coming out of Zion, and Zion is a dual hill, a green thing. Or Jerusalem, if you'll have it, please, proper. The Lord also shall roar out of Zion. I read that when he's been down there and is coming back in Isaiah 63, he looked like somebody's been treading the wine vat. Well, if you're going through blood deep as the mouth of a war horse, I'd say that's a good way to get bloody. Because, see, here's what this preacher believes. You believe what you want to. Here's what this preacher believes. I believe he'll slay them with the sword of his mouth, just like the Bible says. Listen, there won't be no punchy-punchy and knocky-knocky. He'll speak. Listen to me, church. He'll speak, and the armies of the world will rupture like dynamite in limestone, and that soft limestone. How long does it take blood to coagulate? Somebody help me here. How long does it take blood to coagulate? Just a few minutes in hot weather. Every time I've been there 18 times, I ain't never been over there when it was cold but once. There's 23 inches of snow in Jerusalem. And I had a hard time believing that, but I do believe it. I didn't get to see it because you couldn't get up there. But notice this. Notice this, verse 16. The Lord shall also roar out of Zion and utter his voice. From where? Look, church. Read with me. From Jerusalem. And the heavens and the earth shall shake, but... What is but? Is that a conjunction? Somebody help me with this. Is that a conjunction? But the Lord will be the hope of, once again, his people and the strength of the children of Israel. Concerning Judah and Jerusalem, turn with me, if you will, to the little chapter, just a short chapter, chapter 2 in the book of Zechariah. And I've got to get on. I'm going to skip to verse 4 for time's sake. And said unto him, to this man that's in verse 1, and said unto him, run, speak to this young man, saying, Jerusalem shall be inhabited as towns without walls for the multitude of men and cattle therein. For I, saith the Lord, will be unto her, unto Jerusalem, a wall of fire round about, and will be the glory. Listen, will be the glory in the midst of her concerning Jerusalem. Ho, ho, come forth and flee from the land of the north, saith the Lord. For I have spread you abroad as the four winds of heaven, saith the Lord. Deliver thyself, O Zion, that dwellest with the daughter of Babylon. We know who that is, don't we? For thus saith the Lord of hosts, after the glory hath he sent me unto the nations which spoiled you. For he that toucheth you toucheth the apple of his eye. For behold, I will shake mine hand upon them, upon the nations, amen. Listen, they're in trouble. They're in trouble right now. They just don't know it. The nations are in trouble. Amen. I love Isaiah 66 when he says, shall a nation be born at once? And if I'd asked my father-in-law that or my grandfather, he'd have said, well, you know, son, that can't happen. But see, the United Nations didn't exist then. Neither did the League of Nations that produced the United Nations. A lot of fighting went on before the nation of America was confirmed. We had to rebel against the king, did we not? A lot of men died. A lot of women died, I would assume. A lot of women probably died. A lot of children probably died. But for a nation to be born in one day? See, there had to be. But the prophet could know that because the Holy Ghost wrote this book. Amen. Listen at this. For behold, I will shake mine hand. Verse 9, chapter 2 in the book of Zechariah. And they shall be a spoil. And they, I will shake mine hand upon them, and they shall be a spoil to their servants. And you shall know the Lord of hosts has sent me. Look at verse 10. Sing and rejoice, O daughter of Zion. For lo, I come, and I will dwell in the midst of thee, saith the Lord. Now that'll be Jerusalem. And many nations shall be joined to the Lord in that day and shall be my people. Thank God for that. And I will dwell in the midst of thee, and thou shalt know that the Lord of hosts has sent me unto thee. Listen at verse 12. And the Lord shall inherit Judah. Notice the wording. Look close. Don't miss it. And the Lord shall inherit Judah, his portion, in the Holy Land. Are you listening to me? Are you sure? I ain't heard nobody say nothing. Amen. You say, well, Brother Gill, I didn't know that. Read your Bible. Amen. And the Lord shall inherit Judah, his portion in the Holy Land, and shall choose Jerusalem again. What are we preaching today, church? Concerning Judah and Jerusalem. Big things up ahead. Now, if the Lord is going to inherit Judah, his portion in the Holy Land, what do I get? I get the Lord. Amen? Now don't look at me like a calf looking through a fence at his mama. Are we joint heirs or do we believe God lied? Huh? What does the word joint mean, church? It means equal. Look it up! I know you have, many of you. If you hadn't, go look it up. Amen. Joint heirs with Christ to what throne? I'm going to tell you what throne. It may scare you, but Don't blame me. Don't blame me. Join ours to David's throne, because that's where my God's coming to. And the Lord God, it's been quoted, shall give unto him the throne of his father David, and he'll reign over the house of Jacob forever, and of his kingdom there'll be no end. It's about Judah and Jerusalem, folks. Shape up. Get ready to ship out. We're going by way of the third heaven, but when we come back, it'll be all about Judah and Jerusalem. Why? Because that's what Jesus will be about. Amen?
2: 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Him finding this Bible ultimately led him to finding Jesus Christ as his Messiah. 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This is a prophecy meeting with an old-time revival spirit as Bible-believing Christians from around the country gather together to stand with Israel. If you would like a copy of today's message, please call us at 844-644-4426. Once again, that number is 844-644-4426. And now here is the remainder of today's broadcast.
3: What a privilege it is. You can go ahead and be seated. What a privilege it is to be used of God. What a privilege it is. We're workers together, laborers together, Paul says, 1 Corinthians 3, laborers together with God. He doesn't have to use me, he doesn't have to use you, he chooses to. God can use any tool that he wants. I thank God that he, you know, you've noted before, he's used Balaam's livestock, has already been said. Used some livestock in Jerusalem to preach to Peter there. But think about this, God takes you and me and allows us to work side by side to bring people to the saving knowledge of the Lord Jesus Christ. What a blessing that is. As I read the book of 2 Corinthians, I see one of the most biographical books in the Bible regarding Paul as a minister, the struggles, the ups and downs. You see, Paul talks about being despaired, even so much they despaired of life in chapter number 1, and thinking about being pressed out of measure and the pressure that comes into the ministry, what struggles that preachers have. And you get to see a little insight into the Apostle Paul. But we see so much of his heart for ministry, the desire not to go ahead and do a little stuff in the background just to try to get people to make professions. He wants to have all things open and to preach the Word of God in an honest manner, that the conversions that he has are not because of him or anybody else or to a movement, that he wants people to come to Christ. And he talks about the love of Christ constraining us. What a blessed thought to think that God has so loved the world that he gave his only begotten Son. And we talk about the ministry here that God's given us, the ministry of reconciliation. I want to just look very quickly this afternoon. Three doctrines that are critical to the ministry of reconciliation. That word reconcile means to bring back together. It means to reunite. It means to take two parties that are opposed and bring them together in unison. And the three doctrines we're going to talk about are absolutely necessary for the ministry of reconciliation. The first one is found in verse number 19. The Bible says here, to wit, that God was in Christ. The first doctrine that I want us to consider this afternoon is the doctrine of the incarnation. This is the doctrine that the Jews had a problem with. They could not understand, they could not hold, they did not want to believe that God was manifest in the flesh. We read over in the book of Matthew, chapter number 1, whenever Joseph receives the word from the angel about the coming of the Lord Jesus, that thou shalt call his name Jesus, for he shall save his people from their sins, that it may be fulfilled the prophecy that was spoken by Isaiah, that speaking about Emmanuel, God with us. But I want us to stop and think about that just for a minute. God in heaven is a, Jesus already told us, God is a spirit, and they that worship him must worship him in spirit and in truth. How in the world can God die? Let's not forget that when we get to page 10 of our theology book, we don't forget what we've already read on page number 1. God can't die. God is God. God is life. Amen. That's exactly who he is. The only way that God could die would be to become a man and for that man to be put to death. We understand that for the ministry of reconciliation to take place, that God had to come down and humble himself. He humbled himself and became obedient unto death, even the death of the cross. God became a man. And when we stop and think about that, let's get away from all the Roman Catholic trappings. Let's get away from Santa Claus, all the rest of that that goes on at Christmas time. But let's stop and think that God became a man. God humbled himself and came into time. Yes, we understand that God is the God who is the God over time. But may I say to you that God stepped into time in the person of his son through the virgin womb there. And that holy thing that was born of her shall be called the Son of God. I'm telling you, friend, what a great miracle it was that God broke out of the spirit world and into the flesh world in the person and body of the Son of God. Amen. Let's not forget that. Let's not forget that. What a blessing that is. So a lot of times in our Baptist churches, we are so big on eternal security, and thank God for we are. Amen. Because it's a Bible doctrine. I thank God, but sometimes we get so comfortable we forget that God don't owe mercy to nobody. You and I say, oh, preacher, I heard all my life, preacher, well, God's obligated to give everybody one chance to be saved. Where do you find that in the King James Bible? That's why we send missionaries overseas. That's why we send these missionaries out so they can put the gospel into people's hands and preach the gospel to them. God don't owe anybody anything. Amen. God doesn't owe mercy to anybody. If he gave me justice, I would get exactly what I deserve. But oh, thank God for the grace of God that bringeth salvation that hath appeared, hey, to all men. Hallelujah. I will say that the mystery of the incarnation, great is the mystery of godliness. God was manifest in the flesh. We don't understand. Say, preacher, that's a scientific impossibility. That's exactly right. That's why we call it a miracle. Amen. That's why we call it a miracle. God doing something that we could not do. And God overshadowed the virgin womb of a teenage, more than likely a teenage girl. And she brought forth her firstborn son and wrapped him in swaddling clothes and laid him in a manger. There's no room for them in the inn. And there were in the same country shepherds abiding in the fields, keeping watch over their flock by night. And lo, the angel of the Lord came upon them. The glory of the Lord shone round about, and they were sore afraid. Angel said unto them, fear not, for behold, I bring you good tidings of great joy that shall be to all people. For unto you is born this day in the city of David a Savior, which is Christ the Lord. Amen. This shall be a sign unto you. You shall find the babe wrapped in swaddling clothes, lying in a manger. And suddenly there was with the angel of the multitude of the heavenly host praising God and saying, glory to God in the highest and on earth peace, goodwill toward men. God came down. And when God came down, amen, the angelic host couldn't be silent. So if we're going to talk about the mystery or the ministry of reconciliation, we've got to understand, number one, that the Savior's already come. We've got to talk about the doctrine of the incarnation. I want you to look with me in verse number 20. Now then, we are ambassadors for Christ, as though God did beseech you by us. Watch this. We pray you in Christ's stead be reconciled to God. The first doctrine is that doctrine of the incarnation. The second doctrine is the doctrine of intercession. And I'm using this in the sense of evangelism. We pray you in Christ's stead, be you reconciled to God. When we go out and talk to folks, what are we doing? We are fulfilling that ministry of reconciliation. When we knock on doors, when we hand somebody a gospel tract, we are engaging in the ministry of trying to reconcile that soul for whom Christ died back to God. How do you know Christ died for that soul, preacher? Because the Bible says God so loved the world. Amen. You can't preach the gospel to the wrong soul. You can't give a gospel tract to the wrong person. Amen. God died for the entire world in the person of Christ. And when we engage in the ministry of reconciliation, we are engaging, beseeching them, praying them in Christ's stead to be reconciled unto God. Unto God. And this particular conference that we're about, it's challenged us even more so to try to reach the Jew with the gospel. And I'm telling you, friend, we need to reach Jew and Gentile, amen. Definitely need to. We need to pass out more gospel tracts. How many times have I gone out somewhere, gone to put a tract on the table, and I reach up and it's like, man, I left them out. Are there any more in the truck? Did I leave them in the truck? I gotta go put more in the truck. Gotta go put more in the vehicle. Unbelievable. Sometimes just walk, and I hate to say that, but I appreciate the meeting here challenging me, reminding me that I've got to do my part in the ministry of reconciliation. We want to see God's people, the nation of Israel, reconciled unto God. Amen. And we're doing it, as our brother said, one soul at a time. Nations aren't saved as nations. They're saved individual by individual by individual. And as we witness and give the gospel out, that ministry of reconciliation, we're beseeching them to reunite, come back to God. Amen. But when we talk to those folks, what message are we giving to them? That's the doctrine that's found in verse number 21. For he hath made him to be sin for us, who knew no sin, that we might be made the righteousness of God in him. Verse 19 says that God was in Christ reconciling the world unto himself, not imputing their trespasses unto them. The first doctrine is the doctrine of the incarnation. God became a man. The second doctrine is the doctrine of intercession, the doctrine of evangelism. We go out and we beseech folks to come to Christ. But that last doctrine is the doctrine of imputation. The doctrine of imputation. I want you to look at verse number 21. For he hath made him, that he is God the Father, hath made him, Christ, to be sin for us, who knew no sin, that we might be made the righteousness of God in him. When we get to the doctrine of imputation, that is the message of the cross. Paul said, for the preaching of the cross is to them that perish foolishness, but unto us which are saved it is the power of God. The cross is not the front door that gets you into the Christian life. Friend, the cross is in and of itself the Christian life. It is a crucified life. It is a life that is lived in the shadow of the cross. You have no power in your life outside of the cross. No power to be saved. No power over sin. No power to have victory in your life outside of the cross of Christ. And I want us to see this afternoon, just for a moment, the doctrine of imputation. What does it mean to impute? There are some denominations I've come in contact with in Indiana, talking to some folks who used to be in those denominations, some of the old-time Methodists, and they believed in what was called an imparted righteousness, that God would impart righteousness unto folks. He would allow them to have it, and if they messed up bad enough, that righteousness could kind of be reeled back in because they didn't want it. It was simply imparted. But I want us to understand, I'm not talking about an imparted righteousness that God gives. I'm talking about an imputed righteousness that God gives to sinners based on the work of Christ. But I want us to understand the imputation here that I'm talking about. God made Christ to be sin for us. What exactly does that mean? What exactly does that mean? Let's stop just for a minute. Anytime we hear Calvary preaching, we always talk about what happened at the cross. We talk about Jesus being taken into the pavement there before Pilate, and he's put on trial, and that whenever he's turned over to the Jewish authorities, we talk about how that they mistreated the Son of God. And I want to just say we talk about the physical sufferings of Jesus, and may I say that Christ has suffered more than any other man ever would have suffered. His visage was marred more than any man, his form more than the sons of men, Isaiah said. And we think about the physical sufferings of Jesus. My, oh my, could you imagine the physical suffering of Christ? How that they blindfolded him. They plaited the crown of thorns, put it upon his head. They took the reed and smote him on the head. Cleared their throats and spit in his face. Prophesy unto us. Tell us who it is who smote thee. Not a single one of us men would take that sitting down. We would rise up, double up our fist, and do our best to let them know we're not going to be treated like that. But no, he was led as a lamb to the slaughter, and as a sheep before his shears is dumb, so he opened not his mouth. And may I say to you, not only did they do that, but friend, they took that cat of nine tails. You know the story and how they whipped the Son of God. They tied him to that post. They would have whipped him, ripping off pieces of flesh and ripping off pieces of the muscle all the way down to where Jesus said in Psalm 22, I may tell all my bones. You could see the bones on the inside of the chest cage, if you will, of the Son of God, just because of the trauma that was caused by that cat of nine tails. I remember preaching on this. I preached on Calvary. I think it was a Sunday evening. And I looked over on this side of the church, and one of the ladies in church, she's home with the Lord now, just sitting there just weeping and crying. Weeping and crying because Christ took that type of punishment for her. Miss Barb, that's who that was, Brother Randall. Amen. But when I think about this suffering of Christ, the physical suffering, how they nailed him on the cross, laying him down, there was an article that came out in the Journal of the American Medical Association probably 25 years ago talking about the physical suffering and the trauma that came on Jesus when he was on the cross and where the nails would have been driven and all the trauma that he would have went through and how that trying to push up and trying to hold on and the excruciating pain, that's where the word comes from, out of the cross, excruciating pain that would have gone through his body as the nails would have been placed through his hands and through his feet and trying to raise up and to get a breath. Trying to raise up. And remember that back has been laid open by the whips and by the torment of the Roman soldiers. And that back is scratching that non-treated cross. I mean, it hadn't been sanded. It hadn't been dressed. And that thing's scratching the splinters into his back, trying to raise up to get a breath and calling back down all the weight on his hands and trying to push up to get a breath. Physically speaking, it was a horrible, horrible experience. And Senator, I'm going to tell you that today, this is exactly what Jesus Christ suffered. On your behalf, he took that wrath on himself. And listen, I'm not even got to the wrath part yet. But think about how mankind treated the Son of God. What a horrible treatment. If he came back today, they'd do the exact same thing. How do you think they're treating his people? Spiritual people. His earthly people. How do you think they're treating? They hate Christians. Hey man, Fox News don't like Christians anymore. Can I get a witness on that? Amen. They don't like us. Nobody likes us. That's all right. This world's not our home. We don't need to drive them tent stakes way too deep. Amen. But they would treat Jesus the same way today if he were to come back today. Have no use for the Son of God. Couldn't care less about him. I'm telling you, just a wicked crowd. Peter told them, you have taken wicked hands. You've crucified the Lord of glory. And that's exactly what happened. But may I say to you, not only are there the physical sufferings of Christ, and those are terrible. To stop to think about the physical sufferings, the psychological sufferings that took place on the cross. The folks who walked by and said, oh, let's go and wag our heads as we pass by. Oh, who are you? Who are you? Oh, come on down. Let's see if he's the Son of God. Come on down. Come on down. Oh, is he calling for Elijah? Is that who he's calling for? Hey, let's just sit down and watch him here. The folks wanted entertainment. That's all they were interested in is entertainment. That's it. They couldn't care less about the sufferings of that man. And mankind took the wrath that they had out on him from the time of his trial to the time they nailed him on the cross. Mankind took every bit of wrath out on him because this is exactly how we would treat God if he were here. But friend, at 12 o'clock noon, God shut the lights off. And friend, when God shut the lights off, that's when 2 Corinthians chapter 5 and verse number 21 came into play. Because in the darkness where no man could see, behind the veil, behind the cloud, if you will, when darkness covered all the land, a transaction took place between the Father and the Son that nobody else could be privy to. And what happened in that moment? The Son of God became sin. He became that word. He became my sin. He became my wickedness. He became everything that I don't want to be anymore. He became sin for me so that God would punish him in my place. Hallelujah. Thank God for that. Oh, friend, that's why heaven's going to be a wonderful place because there's no more sin because the Son of God died to deliver us from sin. Thank God for that. Think about that, friend, on the cross. God, I don't know exactly how it took place. I don't know. Some of you men, you tell me, I'd love to hear. Somehow God imputed all of my sin, all of your sin, upon the Son of God. Preacher, that's not true. That's not true. All we like sheep have gone astray. We have turned everyone to his own way. And the Lord. And that's capital L, capital O, capital R, capital D. Jehovah God hath laid on him the iniquity of us all. God took my sin and he placed it on Christ and he punished him in my place. And in the darkness where nobody else could see, you heard Eli, Eli, lama sabachthani, my God, why hast thou forsaken me? God turned his back on his son. And for the first time in all of eternity, the son and the father were separated. That fellowship was broken. That love was not experienced. That communion was gone. And that was because he did not want me to be separated from him for all of eternity. He turned his back on his son so that I would never hear the words, "Depart from me, I never knew you." Oh, bless the Lamb of God, friend. I'm going to heaven because the Son of God took my sin upon himself and died under the wrath of God in my place, so that I can have eternal life. Hallelujah. Hallelujah. Thank God. I stand here today on my way to heaven. If I die in a wreck going up 75, don't weep for me. I'm going to heaven. I'm going to heaven. How do you know that I'm going to heaven? How do you know that? Well, there was one day, I didn't know anything about going down in the front of the church. I didn't know anything about that. All I knew was the folks in that little country Baptist church said something I didn't have. And I bowed my head in the back of the church and I said, "God, I don't understand everything about it, but God, the folks in this building got something I don't have. And God, I know I am not saved." And I just said, "God, save me." That's all I did. And at that moment, I passed from death unto life. The last two Sundays of February, the first two Sundays of March in 1991, a little over 30 years ago, I broke into that other place. I went through the veil. Hallelujah. Amen. And I'm going to tell you, the Son of God took my wrath upon himself. He took my sin upon himself. He died in my place. But Christ, becoming high priest of good things to come by a greater and more perfect tabernacle, not made with hands, that is to say, not of this building, neither by the blood of goats and calves, but by his own blood, he entered in once into the holy place. He only had to take his blood one time into the holy place, not multiple times, not come to Mass every Sunday, not take communion every Sunday. Friend, one time, he made one sacrifice for sins forever, and he sat down on the right hand of the majesty on high. He's not going to have to make another sacrifice. God is satisfied with the death of his son. Hallelujah. God's satisfied with the death of his son. Listen, if God is satisfied with the death of his son, you ought to be satisfied with it. When it comes to salvation, you ought to be satisfied with it.
0: You are listening to portions of the Hope of Israel National Conference, which takes place each year the week before Memorial Day. This is a prophecy meeting with an old-time revival spirit as Bible-believing Christians from around the country gather together to stand with Israel. In 1 Thessalonians chapter 4, verse 16, the Word of God tells us, "For the Lord himself shall descend from heaven with a shout, with the voice of the archangel, and with the trump of God, and the dead in Christ shall rise first. Then we which are alive and remain shall be caught up together with them in the clouds to meet the Lord in the air. And so shall we ever be with the Lord." The world will desperately seek for a wild explanation of why this has happened, but if you are left behind because of rejection of Christ, it will be too late for you. It is our hope and prayer that you will seek the Lord while he may be found, and that you'll call upon him while he is near. If you do not have the peace of God that passes all understanding, or if you have questions, would you please call us? Our number is 844-644-4426. We strive to keep the phone lines open, and we would love to speak with you. If you would like a copy of today's message, You can call that same number, 844-644-4426. Once again, that is 844-644-4426. 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And we pray that today's program has been an encouragement to you. If it has, please contact us and let us know you're listening. If you are of Jewish descent and would like to know more about the new covenant prophesied in the book of Jeremiah chapter 31, or maybe you're curious as to why true Bible-believing Christians have always supported Israel, please contact us. 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
7: News this hour from Town Hall. I'm Mary Rose. A heat wave for much of the U.S. is expected to last at least a week.
8: Expect sweltering temperatures in most of the lower 48 states for at least the next several days. Meteorologist Joe Wegman with the National Weather Service Weather Prediction Center says the extreme heat has already started in the southeastern United States.
9: Primarily from the coast of the Carolinas down through Florida, where we have extreme heat risk, which is characterized by rare, long-duration extreme heat, with no overnight relief affecting anyone without cooling and hydration.
8: Whitman says this coming week brings a heat wave across the northern plains, portions of the Intermountain West around Utah, and the Los Angeles Basin. I'm Donna Warner.
7: Security around President Trump has been tightened after Israel warning of an Iranian assassination plot. U.S. Ambassador to Israel, Mike Huckabee.
10: We've seen that the Iranians so far have not indicated the willingness to completely change their ways. They have threatened to assassinate President Trump. By the way, it was in Israeli intelligence shared with the U.S. that gave him a heads up of a very specific plot that they had this week to try and assassinate him. Our partnership with Israel is an important one, and I want people in the U.S. to understand this is not a one-way street.
7: Kentucky Senator Mitch McConnell remains in the hospital now for a month.
11: McConnell was rushed to the hospital from his home in Washington, D.C. back on Sunday, June 14th, following a medical emergency. His staff says he continues to improve, but his exact illness and condition remains unclear a month later. Senate Majority Leader John Thune and Republican Senator John Barrasso both say they've had conversations with McConnell and say he is alert, engaged, and eager to return to work. Laura Winters reporting.
7: Senator McConnell is 84 years old. More on these stories at townhall.com.
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7: New York City leaders could soon be seeing bigger paychecks after the city council approved a significant salary increase for top elected officials. Correspondent John Scott reports.
13: Under the plan, the salary of Mayor Zoran Mamdani, a Democratic socialist, would rise by about $47,000 a year, while city council members would also receive substantial raises. The increases follow recommendations from the city's Quadrennial Advisory Commission. Mamdani and the council speaker say they do not plan to take the extra money. If the raise is approved, Mamdani critics say they will watch closely to see if, in fact, the Democratic Socialists does take extra pay. John Scott reporting.
7: Gun owners are closely watching what happens next in Colorado. A new Colorado law requiring permits, training courses, fees, and government approval before certain firearm purchases is raising concerns among gun owners. A major rupture has emerged between two tech heavyweights.
14: Apple has filed a lawsuit against OpenAI. It's accusing the ChatGPT maker of stealing trade secrets. Apple seeking to build its own hardware for ChatGPT, but in the suit filed in a federal court in California, Apple says the theft is part of a coordinated pattern of misconduct by OpenAI at an institutional level. Two former Apple employees who now work for OpenAI are also named as defendants. OpenAI did not immediately respond to requests for comment. I'm Ben Thomas.
7: Renewable energy allies are trying to ensure that massive data centers will be powered by climate-friendly sources. Lawmakers in states with stronger climate policies don't want data centers to hinder their goal of slashing planet-warming greenhouse gas emissions. Legislation in New York would require bigger data centers to get at least 90% of their energy.
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18: 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We're driving at the truth and chasing that sunset painted red, white, and blue.

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5: You know, let me just tell you something straight from the heart. I'm looking at this map that Mom Donnie in New York City put out. This map of immigrant neighborhoods, and somehow it forgets Little Italy. I mean, when you leave out Little Italy, you're not just leaving out a neighborhood. You're leaving out a whole story. You're leaving out the guys who got off the boat with nothing but a lunch pail, a strong back, a dream that their kids would somehow make it better than they did. You're leaving out all the women who kept the family together, the nonnas and the church ladies, the fathers who worked like dogs, the sons and daughters who made something out of nothing. And that's why this really hits a nerve with me. Because for Italian Americans, you know, New York is not some abstract idea on a city planner's map. It's home.
4: Okay.
5: You know, it's red sauce on Sunday. You know, it's saints and parades and yelling across the table and the people who tell the truth with their hands as much as with their words. It's a whole way of life that was built by immigrants. I mean, my ancestors came to this country, settled in Italy. My grandmother, my nonna, came to this country and lived in New York City, in Little Italy. They came here, her family, they worked hard, they paid their dues, and they helped build New York City. They helped build this country into what it has become. So when you've got this communist, Mom Donnie, the mayor of New York City, putting out some map of immigrant neighborhoods and he forgets Little Italy? I mean, people are going to get insulted. And they have every right to be.
4: Well, and to forget, frankly, of all the immigrant communities in New York, the one that is most famous is Little Italy.
5: But it's in
4: southern Manhattan. It is the immigrant neighborhood that, now you can say Little China, but you've got Little China in lots of different cities. Little Italy is synonymous with New York.
5: No, but they didn't. They also left out Irish and Jewish neighborhoods.
4: I get all that.
5: You know where the, you know what they spotted? You know what they spotlighted?
4: Palestinian neighborhoods.
5: A Little Palestine.
4: Yeah.
5: Koreatown. Little Pakistan. Little Odessa. I mean, the thing is, and again, just Little Italy wiped completely off the map of New York City.
4: Completely.
5: By the communist mayor of New York City.
4: Right.
5: And I'm just saying, this is not what made this country great. America has always been called a melting pot. Not a melting pot in the sense that everyone gets erased. Not in the sense that everybody has to look the same, eat the same, sound the same. No, a real melting pot means you bring your culture with you.
4: Ah.
5: Right?
4: But that's an interesting point here. And this is where I'm like, what are we doing in the first place? So Mom Donnie puts out this post on social media, right? And he says, hey, we're proud of all of our immigrant enclaves.
5: Oh, yeah, all. Yeah,
4: all right?
5: All.
4: So we got three different Chinatowns, a Chinatown in Flushing, Chinatown in Manhattan, Chinatown in Sunset Park. We got two different Koreatowns. We got two different Little Africas. We got Little Caribbean. We've got Little Egypt, Little Guyana, two Little Guyanas. We got, just looking at the list, two Little Mexicos. Little Palestine, Little Pakistan, Little Poland, Little Senegal. Okay, so he's got 30 different spots listed. And when you get to 30, you're thinking, well, that's got to be comprehensive. That's part of why not having Little Italy in there is so offensive. But here's what I think is more offensive. What the hell are you doing? Why are we doing this? Why are we dividing up our largest city in the United States up into all these different groups. So wait, in Staten Island, we've got two. You've got number, let's see, number 22. There's Little Mexico and Port Richmond. So the only people allowed to be in there are Mexicans, and that's one of the only two places where Mexicans are allowed to be.
5: He's trying
4: seven. Seven is Little Africa in Staten Island, so only Africans are allowed in that. Why are we dividing up the city into all these different little enclaves and saying, you're only allowed here, you're only allowed there, you're only allowed here? Wasn't this supposed to be a melting pot and not a mixing bowl?
5: Okay, but it was, but of course, when immigrants came to this country for decades, they tended to live among those from the old country.
4: Okay.
5: So from wherever they were from.
4: All right.
5: And so that happened naturally.
4: Okay.
5: It wasn't because a city planner said, this is Little Italy.
4: Yeah.
5: This is Chinatown.
4: But we now have city planners literally posting flags on a map of New York going, this is where you belong. This is where you belong. This is where you belong.
5: And look, let me say this, too. There is nothing wrong with recognizing other immigrant communities.
4: Okay.
5: Nothing wrong.
4: Sure.
5: America has always had room for everybody. That's the whole point.
4: Right.
5: But if you're going to tell the story of immigrant New York, you can't act like Italian neighborhoods are some footnote.
4: Yeah,
5: I mean, that is ridiculous. That's like trying to tell the story of pizza and forgetting the crust.
4: Right, because really, some of the most historically speaking, just historically speaking here, factual based, the most important immigrant communities in New York City's history, you got to start with the Dutch because they founded New Amsterdam, right? Okay, they started the city. Then the English, okay, those are the first two. Then you've got waves of Irish, you have waves of Italian, and you have waves of Jewish refugees coming into New York. Those are some of the biggest ethnic groups in New York City. Obviously, you also had New York was a place where you had a lot of black Americans moved to New York because it had abolished slavery before a lot of other places. So obviously, that's important. You know, you had Native Americans who were heavily involved in the construction industry, famously, right?
5: But he's trying to wipe all of that heritage off the map,
4: right,
5: and start anew. And let me just say this. Italians did not become less Italian by becoming American. Irish didn't become less Irish. Jews didn't become less Jewish. They became American in the best way possible. That's what I'm talking about, this melting pot. They contributed their labor and their values and their faith and their traditions and their families to a nation that made room for them. That's what made this country the envy of the world, not because we wiped everybody clean,
4: right,
5: but because we took everybody in.
4: And this is part of the problem, though, is that, yes, we can take everybody in, but if everybody continues to maintain their own historic distinct identity, rather than identifying as Americans now going forward, now we've got the problem of Balkanization of the United States. We're no longer the United States of America. We are the separate ethnic groups of America, and that is not how you create greatness.
5: Put Little Italy on the map. Put the Irish neighborhoods on the map. Put the Jewish neighborhoods on the map. Put the whole beautiful, messy, glorious immigration story on the map, because that is New York City. That is America. That is the melting pot.
4: Let's get to the top three things you need to know before tomorrow. First thing you need to know, there have been a fresh round of explosions in southern Iran in the past 24 hours. However, the U.S.

0: when they were dating several years ago. Plattner continues to deny the allegations, but decided to drop out after pressure from the state and National Democratic Party. The main Democrat Party has now until June 27th to name a new candidate to be placed on the ballot this November. Plattner won the party's primary earlier this year over sitting Governor Janet Mills. Mills only got 19% of the vote last month and has not said whether she would seek the nomination or not now that Plattner has dropped out.
1: You know, we've said it before, but the Democrats were perfectly fine covering for all the, you know, controversies and all the ugly underbelly
0: the
1: of
0: nastiness.
1: Plattner.
0: Yeah, the nastiness.
1: As long as he was going to win.
0: Right.
1: And when the numbers, you know, they didn't discover morality, they discovered math.
0: And the third thing you need to know, the thing that doesn't ever happen, happened again. An illegal alien has been caught voting in U.S. elections. This time it happened in New Jersey. Immigration and Customs Enforcement announced this week they had arrested Marian Sheraton, an illegal alien from Slovakia. He is accused of registering to vote in the 2022 election and then casting a ballot. Assistant Secretary Lauren Biss said, "Our message to aliens who vote in American elections is clear. We will find you, arrest you, and you will face the consequences, including criminal charges and deportation. Only Americans should be electing American leaders."
1: Well, they're going to be very busy because there are no doubt hundreds of thousands who have voted in our elections.
0: We'll be right back. Stick around.
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1: So an ICE operation in Houston. We talked about this earlier in the week. An ICE operation in Houston turned very dangerous. According to this report, a Mexican national allegedly tried to run over federal agents with his car. And now, I'm not making this up. You're going to think this is fake news. Mexico's president is threatening legal action against the Trump administration.
0: Okay.
1: Against the United States. For the outrageous crime. You know what the crime was?
0: What was the crime?
1: That these ICE officers did not stand there politely while somebody allegedly turned their vehicle into a weapon,
0: right,
1: and tried to kill them.
0: Right.
1: Tried to run over them with his vehicle.
0: Right.
1: They actually took some defensive posture, fired back at this illegal immigrant in our country.
0: Right.
1: And now the Mexican government is going to sue the United States. How do you make this stuff up?
0: On what? Well, I'm not making this.
1: It's
0: up.
1: It sounds like fake news.
0: Okay, but on what grounds? I mean, just real quick, Mexico has no jurisdiction in the United States, right? And they can go to the international court, but the U.S. isn't going to recognize it because we don't recognize the U.S. the international court. And frankly, this is a really stupid thing for the President Sheinbaum of Mexico to be doing, because Donald Trump will just go, okay. Tariff.
1: So the reason that she is filing this lawsuit
0: is because she's an idiot.
1: Well, there's a couple of reasons.
0: Okay.
1: She says it's part of a broader pattern of mistreatment of Mexican migrants.
0: These are the same migrants who violated our law to come into our country. What if an American violated Mexican law to go into their country?
1: Oh, yeah. How hospitable would President Sheinbaum be at that point?
0: How well do federales treat American citizens who go into Mexico, get drunk, and start a fight?
1: She says, and again, this is all political theater. So she has a daily press conference,
0: okay.
1: And she says that Mexico, mm-hmm. quote, cannot turn a blind eye, close quote, to the deaths of Mexican citizens during U.S. immigration operations, and she vowed to seek accountability through the American legal system.
0: Okay.
1: So she has absolutely no idea whether there is any evidence here that would even be supported in a court of law.
0: I have a better idea for her. If Mexico is so afraid about how Mexican citizens who came into the United States illegally are going to be treated by ICE,
1: she should issue some sort of
0: a fatwa, if you will.
1: Oh,
0: And tell all of the Mexican citizens to go home. You got to get out of the U.S. It's too dangerous. Go home. I'm in favor of that. Go ahead. Do that. We got a question for American Mamas. Dear Mamas, why is it so hard to find couple friends?
1: Well, let's ask our American Mamas.

0: Hey, joining us now are American Mamas Taryn Edible and Kimberly Burleson. You know, there was a time not too long ago, Wendy and I had a group of couple friends, and we'd go out all the time. And then one of those couples got divorced, and then the other couple got divorced. And
1: yeah, that happens.
0: Huh.
1: Yeah.
0: How about all that?
1: So, yeah, I say y'all don't go out with the remaining couples or, the new people, the new spouses that come in.
0: Yeah,
1: it's not the same. I know.
0: No. I mean, it can become, it just things change and it can be difficult. But look, that's our experience. What do you guys,
2: nobody tells you, you talking about the divorced couple, because we too had a best friend couple for 36 years that got divorced. And what it does to you.
1: Yeah.
2: It's devastating.
0: It's shocking.
2: It's shattering.
0: Yes.
2: I mean, it's still, I feel it all the time when I talk to her, or it's just not good. But we had this conversation with our children talking about couple friends, because all of our kids are having that. You know, they're trying to find a couple friend.
0: Yeah.
2: But you don't, either the girl doesn't like the other girl, but their best friend's the guys, or, you know, vice versa. So it's very hard to find somebody that you both click. The girls click, the boys click.
0: Right.
2: You know. It's hard. And what we're saying is, it's about seasons of life. Mm-hmm. It's about your economic. I know, Art, we had friends that are multimillionaires, and they want us to go with them to do things.
0: Yeah.
2: We can't afford to go do what they want to do. Let's take the Orient Express, and then we'll go on the Ritz-Carlton cruise from there. We're like, oh, yeah. We'll set this one out. We'll see y'all. Let's go camping when you get back.
1: Yeah. That's so funny. Are y'all? Yeah. For Kevin and me, it really felt like it was a lot of our close couple friends happened along the lines of our children's sports. Like school, you know, school friends, you know, your children meet their friends, and we meet those parents, especially when they're younger. And then you all go out, like maybe there's, you know, three or four couples, and it's so fun. We had that too. And then one of the couples got divorced, and we never did that again. But the couples that we ended up doing stuff with really were our children's friends' parents.
0: Right.
1: And in seasons, like it might be during football season, you get close to this group of parents, and
0: that's
1: then
0: right.
1: Soccer, this group, and then baseball, this group, and you still miss those days, and you still love them, but we don't get together because we don't have anything pulling us together. We don't have okay, I'll see y'all Friday night at the game, and we'll go out to eat after.
0: We got soccer practice, and we'll eat after soccer practice. Yeah. We used to do that all the time.
1: Ultimately, for us, it's our family. Our family is our they are our very best friends.
0: Right.
1: So Mike and Kimberly and Chad and Lindsay, you know, we do stuff together whenever we can. We take the kids. You know, those are our true best friends.
2: We're so lucky that our husbands all loved each other, that they're so, Mike and Kevin are so tight.
0: Right.
2: You know, we're so lucky in that regard.
0: Yeah, because that does not always happen.
2: It doesn't always happen. It was kind of funny because we were talking to our cousin Kathy. She and Jim travel. Yeah. She and her husband, they travel. They've been traveling with the same couple for 25 years. Like, all their big trips are the same couple. But these friends do not live where they live. They do not see them any other time other than when they travel.
0: Huh.
2: And she said, it just works for us to travel. Other friends have tried to join in because it doesn't work. And she goes, but there's no drama with this because we only travel with each other. But I thought, that's interesting.
0: Yeah.
1: You know, but then they don't get together. Or come over and have supper, like when they're back in the States. You know, they don't ever really see each other.
0: That's interesting.
1: Yeah, they just are travel friends.
0: I'm thinking of this joke that, you know, it's guys don't have friends. Just guys don't have friends. Guys have wives.
1: That's right.
0: And wives have friends. And their friends have husbands.
1: That's right.
0: That's kind of how some of that turns out. But, I mean, and you're right. There are seasons. We had, you know, when we were a newlywed couple, we had other friends who were newlywed couples. Mm-hmm. And then they got divorced. Yeah, I'm starting to think maybe we're bad luck for
2: What's the common denominator here?
0: Okay, but I'll tell you, one of the things we really feel very blessed with is that our son and his fiance, her parents are amazing. And we love hanging out with them. We go to dinner, even without the kids. Mm-hmm. We just go to dinner.
1: That's a gift.
0: We chat.
1: Yeah.
0: They are lovely people, a lot of fun to hang around with. You know, they come over for New Year's and other things throughout the year. And that's a blessing, but that's rare.
2: That's a dream friendship.
0: Oh, yeah. Yes.
1: Yeah. I'll tell you another, I know we only have a few seconds, but, the coolest thing that I know, I have two friends, dear, dear, dear friends, their children married each other.
0: Uh-huh.
1: So they all get together and they take family trips.
0: Oh, my word.
2: Is that Marla and
1: Carla? Yeah, that's Carla and Charla. And then they have her, then Carla's other sister-in-law, her daughter married another best friend. They all do stuff together.
0: Oh, wow.
1: It's the dream,
2: that is a dream
1: scenario.
2: Yeah.
0: So, somebody was praying right.
1: Yeah.
0: For all of that. That's pretty amazing. It is difficult, but I also think it's worth it.
2: Mm-hmm.
0: I mean, to put in the effort. If you like to ask our American Mamas a question, go to our website, AmericanGroundRadio.com/mamas, and click on the Ask the Mamas button. Terry Nettable, Kimberly Brotherson, thank you so much.
1: Thank you.
0: And coming up next here on American Ground Radio, we are digging deep. Stick around. We'll be right back.
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0: Welcome back to American Ground Radio. I'm Stephen Paul with Louis R. Avalone.
1: All right, so we are now in week four of the Mitch McConnell hospital saga.
0: Yeah.
1: And the public is being told that to relax, that he's not brain dead. And, you know, of course, Laura Loomer said White House sources had told her that he was.
0: Yeah.
1: Being, you know, on life support and brain dead, and that he was never coming back.
0: And at this point, I don't trust that reporting. She's used anonymous sources. There are other people that are willing to stake their reputations in saying that he's not brain dead, that we've actually had conversations. You cannot have a conversation with someone who's brain dead. Moreover, Scott Jennings said it wasn't just that they had a conversation, it was that Mitch McConnell called his cell phone. So if you're brain dead, you can't make an outgoing phone call.
1: Okay. Right. Laura Loomer is standing by her reporting.
0: And of course, I get that, but we've had numerous reporters who have before stood by their reporting, but when they're using anonymous sources, they're not really standing by their reporting.
1: So, you know, she responded to a News Nation report with, "Sure, Jan." I don't know if she's referring to Jan from the Brady Bunch or because the lady's name was not Jan. But, I mean, she's standing by that position. Somebody's lying, or somebody's wrong. I mean, he can't be brain dead and recovering. Well, I mean, no, you can't have both.
0: You can't be brain dead and call Scott Jennings.
1: Well,
0: both of those things
1: can
0: happen.
1: But obviously, we don't know. Somebody could have dialed the number for him if he was otherwise.
0: Okay. Scott Jennings said he had a conversation with Mitch McConnell. And that they talked about a lot of different things. He said they talked about Israel, they talked about Ukraine, they talked about the thing up in Maine.
1: But he never, I mean, no one has ever quoted during this entire four-week saga.
0: That's true.
1: No one has quoted Mitch McConnell as saying anything. So the question is, can you have a conversation with someone who never speaks back to you? So if, you know.
0: Well, you can talk to someone.
1: You
0: but
1: can
0: if,
1: talk to
0: but if
1: someone.
0: Someone's not talking back, then it's not a conversation. And so if you say that, it'd be like saying I had a conversation. We're here in the studio, right? There's a painting of George Washington right behind me. I can talk to George Washington all I want. But if this painting doesn't talk
1: we know he's not
0: having a conversation with George Washington.
1: But but if you're talking to me,
0: yes.
1: And I've got my earbuds in.
0: And you are definitely going to talk back.
1: And I'm not listening to you at all.
0: You're going to talk back.
1: And you go, well, yeah, I had a conversation with Lewis this afternoon, and we talked about a whole host of things.
0: No.
1: Except I didn't say a word.
0: Then if I said to somebody, if you don't talk back to me, and I tell somebody we're having a conversation, I'm a liar.
1: Okay.
0: That's what the word means.
1: So, yes, if he's recovering, that's great. But the bigger truth is this. The public is tired of being managed, tired of being told not to notice the obvious,
0: right,
1: and tired of the political establishment that thinks not brain dead is somehow a reassuring benchmark,
0: right,
1: for leadership.
0: Let's get to a digging deep.
2: Working in a coal mine, going down. Working in a coal mine,
0: okay, so one of the things that I've been noticing, there's been this common theme this summer from visitors from the World Cup, especially from countries in Europe, Australia, Canada, things like that. They were afraid, these visitors that have been talking about how great America is, they were afraid to come to the U.S. in the first place because the media back in their home countries were saying how dangerous of a spot America
1: okay.
0: is. Gun violence, murders, street crime, et cetera,
1: sure,
0: right?
1: Sure.
0: And then when the tourists actually arrive, they find things here are very safe, surprisingly safe. All right. Now, there's new data out that shows America really is much safer than some of those countries where the media says the U.S. is so dangerous.
1: So wait, are you saying that fake news may be prolific around the planet?
0: Around the world. And this is one of those things where we get to lie with statistics. Right. There's truth. There's lies. There's damn lies. There's statistics. Right. This is one of those lying with statistics things. Real Clear Investigations looked into the data comparing crime in the U.S. with crime in Canada and Australia. And we generally think of Canada and Australia as two very safe countries, right? Two of the safest countries on the planet. And their medias portray the U.S. as one of the most dangerous countries on the planet.
1: Sure.
0: Especially our gun violence. What Real Clear's investigation found out was that for most violent crime, the U.S. was actually much safer than either Canada or Australia. But part of the difference is between police reports and victimization surveys. And it's going to take a look. Let me get into this. In the U.S., there are high reports of crime in police reports. So people are much more likely, if you become a victim of a crime, you are much more likely in the U.S. to call the police and report the crime than you are in other parts of the world.
1: Sure.
0: And part of that is because we tend to have an expectation that if I call the police is actually going to try and do something about it. But apparently in other countries, people are like, there's no need to bother calling the cops because if we call them, they're not going to do anything about it. But if you never call them, the crime that happened to you never ends up in the crime data. Does that make sense?
1: It does.
0: Okay.
1: I guess, and I don't know, maybe this isn't the right time to say this, but I think the reason that the international media lies about the United States is envy. Envy is one of the oldest and ugliest impulses in the human condition. And when people cannot match what someone else has built,
0: yeah,
1: they often try to diminish it and mock it and distort it and tell themselves and the world that the successful party is actually the corrupt, foolish, or evil one. I think that's what's happened.
0: In this case, I don't think it's so much envy. I think it's about control. Because one of the biggest things they will say in those other countries is you can't go to the U.S. because everybody's got a gun. It's about gun violence in the U.S. And notice Canada's outlawed most guns. Australia basically outlawed every gun and did a gun buyback program. And they need their people to think that the United States is the Wild West where everybody's walking around shooting everybody. Otherwise, the people in their countries might go, wait, if the U.S. is actually safer than our country, why can't we have guns? Because they got guns. You see what I'm saying?
1: You think it's more of a political control.
0: It's political control. If you look at Canada and Australia, they end up having a lot of people who are victims of crime who don't bother calling the police. So this is from the report. In Australia, there are numerous complaints that rape is effectively decriminalized. In New South Wales, of the 9,138 sexual assaults reported to police in 2022, there were only 1,016 convictions, just an 11% conviction rate. Indeed, during a recent lecture that I gave to college students in New South Wales in February, several women said there was no reason to report rapes and sexual assault to the police because they believed nothing would happen to the criminal, and it was personally embarrassing to come forward publicly. So when you look at the victimization studies rather than the reported crimes, the U.S. has a much lower crime rate. Overall violent crime in Canada, according to victimization studies, is actually 295% higher than in the U.S. And in Australia, assaults are 227% higher. Rape is 355% higher. Now, homicides in the U.S. are still higher than Canada or Australia. But what's interesting is about half the murders in the U.S. occur in just 2% of the counties. 54% of the murders are occurring in 2% of the counties in the U.S. And most of those occur in just a few streets within the county. So overall, as long as you avoid where the gangs have control of cities, your odds of getting murdered in the U.S. are less than your odds of getting stabbed in London.
1: No, I think the narrative the international media has told, the narrative that they have told is a lie.
0: Yeah.
1: And I get it. I think it is about political control because, you know, if they admitted the truth, then millions of people, you know, which they already do, want to come here to the United States to work here, to raise their families here. And I think the anti-American narrative would collapse. And I think we're beginning to see that right now.
0: If people in Canada realize that they would actually be safer if they owned guns, how could the government shut them down like they did during the trucker strike last year?
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0: Welcome back to American Ground Radio. I'm Stephen Parr with Louis R. Avalone.
1: I mean, I think some of the conspiracies surrounding Charlie Kirk's assassination may be crumbling. I mean, it's certainly in the... If you look at the testimony that Charlie Kirk's accused killer, Tyler Robinson, confessed three times
0: yes,
1: to murdering the conservative, you know, Charlie Kirk.
0: Right.
1: And that he had planned this for weeks.
0: Yeah.
1: Now, you've got reported confessions and reported texts and reported statements in court, but I think suddenly the story is no longer a mystery box, you know, designed now for anybody's favorite theory, like, you know, Candace Owens certainly has done since Charlie Kirk's death last September.
0: Crazy what Candace Owens has done.
1: And so it starts to look like what prosecutors say it is. This is an ugly, personal, deliberate murder, not a cinematic plot where every wild speculation gets to masquerade as truth.
0: Look, from the very beginning, nothing Candace Owens said made any sense. That somehow this was an underground Egyptian, Jewish, Israeli thing, and then there were French agents, and there's planes flying overhead, and we know this because one guy took a plane to some other... Nothing Candace Owens ever said about any of this made any sense. And look... We live in an age with AI. We live in an age with people constantly trying to fool you. There are scammers that will call your phone every single day. You need to have wisdom. If you at one moment thought, you know what, Candace Owens may be onto something, you need to figure out a new way to filter your news sources. She was never onto something. She may have been on something, but she was never on to something.
1: So apparently Tyler Robinson's confessions in a letter to his lover, Lance Twiggs, who, by the way, was seen speaking publicly for the first time this week in a pre-recorded deposition. And he said he awoke the day after the September 10 assassination to Tyler Robinson walking around their apartment before he broke down and declared he wishes he, and I quote, wishes he hadn't done it.
0: Yeah.
1: And that he was about to turn himself in.
0: You know what? The rest of the country wishes he hadn't done that either. Tell you what, let's get to a bright spot.
7: I'm doing all right, getting good grades, the future's so bright.
0: So one of the things that sometimes frustrates me is when somebody that is supposed to know better does something that then makes me go, I like this other, what this other, the way this other person handled it, especially if I don't like the politics of that other person. For example, one of the things I dislike about Barack Obama the most is that he actually made me think Bill Clinton was a better president. All right? That annoys me.
1: Okay.
0: One of the things that's annoying me the most about Mitch McConnell right now and whatever's going on with his health is that he's making me look at John Fetterman and go, John Fetterman is a man who walks in integrity. And I don't like that because I still think he's awful with a lot of his politics.
1: What are you talking about here?
0: All right.
1: What does Mitch McConnell have to do with John Fetterman?
0: So back in 2022, and this is a bright spot. Back in 2022, John Fetterman is running for Senate. He's the lieutenant governor of the state of Pennsylvania.
1: Yes.
0: He's running for Senate. And in the week of the primary, the Democrat Party primary, he had a stroke. This is from ABC News during the week of the primary, 2022. Pennsylvania's lieutenant governor, John Fetterman, the leading Democrat candidate in the Pennsylvania Senate race, said Sunday that he suffered a stroke on Friday. Now pay attention. When did the stroke happen? Happened on Friday. When did ABC report it? On Sunday. So we went Friday, Saturday, Sunday. We did not go a full 3 days.
1: Okay.
0: All right. I, quote, I had a stroke that was caused by a clot from my heart being in AFib rhythm for too long, Fetterman said in a statement released Sunday afternoon. The good news is I'm feeling much better, and the doctors tell me I didn't suffer any cognitive damage. I'm well on my way to a full recovery, so I have a lot to be thankful for. They're keeping me here for now for observation, but I should be out of here sometime soon. Okay. It didn't take him 3 full days to tell the public, one, the public that he was serving as lieutenant governor, and two, the public he was trying to get votes from, that he had had a serious medical situation that could have killed him.
1: Okay, but
0: Now been 4 weeks.
1: Okay.
0: Why is Mitch McConnell in the hospital?
1: Okay. Now, look, I can argue the other side of this.
0: Go ahead.
1: And that is Mitch McConnell has been transparent insofar as he's in the hospital.
0: For what?
1: That for a serious medical issue.
0: Which was? What is the serious medical issue?
1: Well, I mean, is he not entitled to the
0: Mitch
1: dignity
0: McConnell,
1: of confidentiality?
0: John
1: of
0: Fetterman.
1: His privacy, of his... I mean, you know what
0: so,
1: I'm saying?
0: No, but John Fetterman goes, I'm serving the people. I am trying to win the people's votes. And I'm going to be honest and open and transparent with the people about my medical condition. And I'll tell you what, there's a more embarrassing one than a stroke. A stroke's not necessarily embarrassing. You know what? There was a very embarrassing thing after he was elected. Because he sworn into office in January 2023. In February of 2023, John Fetterman was suffering from depression. This is an article from February 2023. Senator John Fetterman is receiving treatment for clinical depression at Walter Reed Hospital. His office announced Thursday. His chief of staff said Fetterman checked himself in Wednesday night. It went Wednesday night. The next day, his office puts out the statement saying he's suffering from depression.
1: I don't need to know the specific condition.
0: I don't
1: need to know
0: what the depression is.
1: Is McConnell brain dead?
0: Yep.
1: Or is he recuperating?
0: And do we know?
1: I just put me in one of those boxes. All I need to know.
0: And we don't know. But John Fetterman was open and transparent with his medical conditions, even a medical condition that would have been highly embarrassing and was at the time. That was a bright spot.
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0: Welcome back to American Ground Radio. I'm Stephen Paul with Louis R. Avalone.
1: If I go, yeah, you go. That's what the president said. That's what he was joking.
0: Yeah.
1: He said, if I go, you go.
0: Well, he's not. Really? I mean, you may have been trying to kid around, but it's the truth.
1: He was telling reporters that on a flight from
0: the
1: Middle East
0: to England.
1: And he did not fly home on the same Air Force One.
0: Mm-hmm.
1: Of course, Air Force One is whatever aircraft he is on.
0: Right.
1: But he did not fly back to the United States on the same plane that he flew to Turkey.
0: And so what he did, so he flew to Turkey on the new Air Force One that was given to us by Qatar, and then that's the one that's got the new paint job, which looks, I think the new paint job is stunning. He flew on one of the old 747s that had the old Kennedy style paint job on it. And
1: he did
0: apparently
1: that,
0: because,
1: yeah, go ahead.
0: Because the Secret Service said he needed to because of threats against his life.
1: Exactly. And then of course the media just kind of went berserk over it and started reporting it. And it's like, can you keep anything quiet?
0: No.
1: Can you just keep your mouths shut? And I know a lot of folks say, oh, you're against the freedom of the press. No, I'm not against the freedom of the press. But at the same time, if the president's life truly is under threat from Iran, he's number one assassination target.
0: And he's on the plane.
1: Maybe you ought to just say, whoa.
12: When I say whoa, I mean whoa.
0: Well, the last block, we were just talking about how being honest with the public is a bright spot. Here are some words of wisdom about honesty. Thomas Jefferson, honesty is the first chapter in the book of wisdom. William Shakespeare said, no legacy is so rich as honesty. Nathaniel Hawthorne, accuracy is the twin brother of honesty, inaccuracy of dishonesty. And Benjamin Franklin puts it so simply, honesty is the best policy.
1: Well, and Billy Joel, of course. We can't forget Billy Joel.
0: Can't forget Billy Joel.
1: Honesty is such a lonely word.
0: And seldom ever heard? Is that what
1: I think
0: next line?
1: As well, yes.
0: May your pursuit of happiness bring you joy.
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14: News this hour from Town Hall, I'm Mary Rose. The U.S. and Iranian leaders traded further threats on Saturday as the interim deal to end the war buckles under repeated crossfire in the Middle East. President Trump threatened further missile attacks against Iran after it did not submit to U.S. demands to declare the Strait of Hormuz open. Global oil demand is set to decline this year for the first time since 2020.
15: The International Energy Agency expects a drop of about 1 million barrels per day in 2026. This decline is due to higher oil prices and supply disruptions caused by the U.S.-Iran conflict. In May, global demand fell to 97.9 million barrels per day. China reduced its oil purchases, cutting consumption by almost 6 million barrels per day. Meanwhile, U.S. gasoline use increased despite high prices. A fragile ceasefire allowed some oil to exit the Strait of Hormuz, stabilizing prices. John Scott reporting.
14: A federal appeals court has struck down a Texas law that granted in-state college tuition rates to illegal aliens. Correspondent Ken Lorman reports.
16: The Fifth Circuit Court of Appeals has ruled Texas's 2001 DREAM Act unconstitutional, finding it conflicts with federal law. The act allowed certain illegal alien students to pay in-state tuition rates at Texas public colleges and universities. The court said the benefit was not equally available to out-of-state American citizens. The ruling is expected to force schools to reclassify affected students as out-of-state and could trigger similar legal challenges in other states. Ken Lorman reporting.
14: Graham Plattner has submitted his paperwork to formally withdraw from Maine's U.S. Senate race. More on these stories at townhall.com.
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It's Ask the Lawyer with Mike Connors. Got questions concerning elder or estate law? Attorney Mike Connors has the answer. He's been recognized as one of New York's top lawyers by New York Magazine and brings nearly 40 years of experience to the table. His office number is 718-238-6500. That's 718-238-6500. Here's Mike Connors.

0: Welcome to Ask the Lawyer with me, Mike Connors. You've been listening to the show. You know, the first part of the show, we talk about estate planning and elder law. And the idea behind estate planning is to pass assets from one generation to the next, paying the least amount in taxes we need to pay legally, avoiding going through court, avoiding probate. And as far as elder law is concerned, the main object is try to save our assets from nursing home bills, especially our homes. And as you know, when we usually start the first part of the show, we have one of our attorneys with us. And right now we have one of the listeners, you know, consider one of our favorite attorneys, Nicole Donnelly.
1: Hello, hello. It's always a pleasure to be here with you guys.
0: All right, Nicole, we're going to summarize, you know, one question that many people ask. What if the will is different than the beneficiary designations on accounts?
1: Well, that beneficiary who thinks they found the golden ticket is in trouble, is what it means. They have a very nicely written piece of paper. It leaves everything to them. They get so excited. They come in here demanding that we probate the will right away. They want to get everything. They're getting everything, only to find out that the only thing that they could have gotten had beneficiary designations naming somebody else. Well, that somebody else is pretty much going to walk away with everything. So the will is going to mean nothing, because just because you have a will doesn't mean you need to probate a will, right? It's kind of like a catch-all provision.
0: There's also no, from the other side of the coin, there's no need to probate a will. There's no obligation to probate a will. It's only if you need to probate it. But here's, you know, a story that I tell at the seminars, which of course is a true story. You know, we have a man who sold his house. He had $1 million from the sale of his house, and he goes to the bank to open up bank accounts. And the, you know, branch manager says, hey, you got $1 million in this bank. You better put somebody else's name on it. So, well, if I open up a joint account, does that other person have to come into the account, come into the bank and sign the account papers? Well, yes, that's the policy of our bank. So, okay. Well, I got a daughter here in New York. If I get sick, she can pay my bills if it's joint with her. And, you know, I have a will. My will says everything I own is 3 equal shares, 1 share to each one of my children. I got a son in Florida and I got a daughter in Texas, my daughter here in New York. And the daughter here in New York is executor. So this will make it easier. I'll make the account joint with her. And when I pass away, it'll be very easy. She collects the accounts and splits it with her brother and sister. What might happen, Nicole?
1: Well, the daughter that he thinks is going to split everything so nicely with his brothers, with her brothers and sisters, may not. They may just say, well, Dad wanted me to have everything. That's why he put my name on it. And sorry, but I'm not sharing.
0: And then when the brother and sister say, well, what about the will? And some of you may know this and some of you not, but a will only covers assets in your name alone. For better or worse, a will does not cover assets that are in trust for, joint, beneficiary, payable on death, transfer on death to another person. A will only covers assets in your name alone when you pass. In a lot of cases, that might be the family car, and that might be it.
1: And that is far from the everything you thought you were getting under that will.
0: Right. And some of you know, may know this and some of you may not, but every once in a while when a parent dies, the children fight over money. I think we've seen that happen a few times here and there, Nicole.
1: I wish I could say it was only a few times.
0: Yeah, because, I mean, some people come to say, oh, when my grandmother died, my mother took everything. She split it evenly with her brothers and sisters. That kind of family relationship seems to be getting rarer and rarer each coming day.
1: Somehow people remember where the $10 went missing, where somebody got an extra $100 over something. They spent some money and wanted reimbursements. Everything is nickel and diming nowadays, and people have a really interesting way of remembering who got what when.
0: Oh, yeah. Well, we have estates here, 4 equal shares, 5 equal shares, and families fight over it for 30 or 40 years almost. I mean, yeah, 30 years is about our longest, and took a long time to settle that case, to put it mildly.
1: And that kind of goes to the question, right? When people ask us, well, what can somebody contest? They can't just fight my will. They can't fight my trust, right? It's my intentions. Why would they fight? Can they fight? What is our answer?
0: Well, anybody can sue anybody in today's world, and that's our problem. You know, I leave everything in 3 equal shares. I appoint my daughter to be the executor. Brother can't stand his sister, doesn't want her to be the executor. Maybe he doesn't contest the will, because maybe in the will is what we call an interim clause, what Joe Piscopo might call a Mama Luke clause, that if anybody contests the will, they get nothing. But okay, so he doesn't contest his sister being named executor, but she sells the house for $1 million. He said, you should have sold the house for $1,050,000. $1 million is not enough. The real estate broker you paid, you're paying him too much. The lawyer you paid him too much. And he can object to everything and keep everything tied up in court for literally, it could be three equal shares. You could be literally tied up in court for years and years.
1: And this might be a good time to segue into an accounting, right? Because people don't understand just because you leave things three equal shares, that doesn't mean that people always just accept it. Like you said, they're nickel and diming over the broker's fees, over the sale price, over the lawyer's fees. What ends up happening with that? Like, how long can you drag that out?
0: It can be dragged out literally for years because the court system works very, very slowly in New York. And, you know, like, all right, somebody's, first of all, they demand an accounting. An accounting gets filed. You know, an accountant, or we do it in Connors and Sullivan, we have CPAs on staff. But they put all, you know, all the money that comes into the estate, all the money that goes out of the estate, and they add it all up and put the money together and show where everything went. And then, okay, so that takes months to put together because you got to put every penny down. So that takes months. Then one of the family members say, I object to the accounting. Again, the lawyer got paid too much. I didn't get all the my share of the jewelry I should have got, you know, things that you can't tangibly explain or whatever. I didn't get all the jewelry I needed. I didn't get all the furniture. My father had a Lionel train set. What happened to it? And they file objections. And, you know, okay, then it gets court conferenced. And then the court attorney wants to settle everything. But then he can't sell everything. So it goes on for what we call depositions. And the executive can be deposed and say, you know, well, this is what I spent it on, so forth. And so I justify his position. And then, again, it's hard to explain, but people can nickel and dime everything. And there's no, again, if you do a trust, you're at least getting through the probate part where you don't have to go to court to obtain access to control to your assets. And that's what we're going back. And the point I wanted to get through, especially on the estate planning, is if you have payable on death, transfer on death with beneficiaries, it does not go through your will. And people get confused about that all the time. And people used to do what we call a life estate deed. And on a life estate deed, they leave the house to their daughter. And then they have a will and they say, well, if my daughter dies before me, her share of the estate goes to her children, not her husband. But if it's a life estate and you've already deeded over to your daughter, she passes away, her share in the house goes according to her will. And if her will left it to her husband, he inherits your house. And that happens a little bit more than you might think. And then what do you tell the, you know, the parent in that case, Nicole?
1: Well, you're in a bit of a pickle is what I tell them, because there's no way of changing what was done. Unfortunately, a life estate is just that, a right to live there, a right to rental income, maybe a right to the tax exemption, right, as a senior citizen, but nothing else. You can't take back the ownership interest that you've given away. And in this case, I hope you like your son-in-law. Is also what I
0: especially
1: say.
0: When he gets remarried to somebody else.
1: Yeah, and hopefully he doesn't want to live with you because that's weird. But he's the new owner of your house. It's never, ever a good conversation. It's actually an extremely awkward conversation. And there's really no happy ending to that because it costs a lot of money. And usually at that point, people are unwilling to negotiate because they have the true upper hand.
0: Right. There's no reason to negotiate. You know, it's my house. There's no reason for me to say anything different. I got to wait for grandma to die, I guess. But you know, it's still my house.
1: And considering sometimes, you know, let's say the elderly mom is in her 87 or 88 and they're in their 50s or 60s, they may say, hey, why not just wait it out? And they get a tax benefit, right? On top of it, you would say, well, what's the point? I can just buy it back from them. They're going to have to pay capital gains. That's really not the truth. They're not going to have to pay capital gains because upon your death, they get the full step up. So it's really, really a terrible, terrible situation for the family that thought that they were doing the right thing. But it's ironic to say that it's fully beneficial to the person to just wait it out.
0: Yeah, listen, 90% of the time, there's an exception to every rule, but 90% of the time, you should not just do a life estate deed. Now, I mean, there are exceptions. Let's say you have a single mother, 90 years old, daughter single, 60 years old. They live in the house together. You might want to do a life estate because after 2 years, you get another $250,000 exclusion. And by the way, our member of Congress, Nicole Malliotakis, is trying to push forward that the $250,000 exclusion would be expanded to $500,000 per person. Right now, if you sell your personal residence, you're over 65. Well, whatever age you are, you get $250,000 tax-free on the sale of your property, $250,000 for husband, $250,000 for wife. Nicole Malliotakis is trying to raise that exemption to $500,000 each, which means a husband and wife can sell their primary residence for $1 million tax-free, which it's been stuck at $250,000 for more than 25 years. So it's high time for the change, and we wish her well on that. We're going to take a short break. We'll be back in a few minutes. 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
6: 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People

0: fortune to be raised by a man of strength and courage, a man of true grit. My father, John Wayne, died of stomach cancer in 1979. And in his characteristic style, he ignored advice to keep his disease quiet and campaigned publicly to encourage preventive treatments. He inspired our family to carry on that mission and to fight what my dad called the Big C. All this has been made possible by my father's legacy of determination and a community of supporters who have helped expand upon that legacy.
1: If you'd like to know more about what the Wayne family is doing to fight cancer, just go to johnwayne.org.

0: Welcome to the Connor's Corner segment of Ask the Lawyer. You know, we do get involved with some charities around, and one of our favorite charities is a local one from here in Bay Ridge. And we have Joe Riley from the Guild from Exceptional Children. Welcome to the show.
1: Thank you, Mike. It's a pleasure to be here. Thank you very much.
0: All right. Now, I think most of our listeners are familiar with your organization because we've talked about it for a long time. But what is the Guild for Exceptional Children?
1: So we are an organization that supports children and adults with intellectual developmental disabilities through every phase of their life. So we founded in 1958 by a group of parents who had developmentally disabled children, and they wanted something better than what the state was offering at the time, which was institutional care. So they formed their own, organization, and they incorporated and formed a 501c3 charity. And now for 68 years, the Guild for Exceptional Children has been providing care and support to people of all ages with intellectual developmental disabilities throughout Bay Ridge and a few other neighborhoods in Brooklyn, but primarily Bay Ridge. And we employ about 470 staff, most of them from Bay Ridge. And we provide support and care to over 500 families. We're a big economic driver for the area because all of our people that we support and the people that work here do a lot of their purchasing and banking and, use the businesses in the area. So I think we're good for the neighborhood. And the neighborhood has been very, very good for the Guild. Very welcoming. I think we've become a darling of the Bay Ridge community. So
2: absolutely,
1: that's very nice.
0: Yeah. Well, I think we should go back in history a little bit. Because when you talk to some of the parents, especially the people years ago, a lot of times people were told, well, just send your kid to an institution like Willowbrook. And that was horrible, but that's what was being done in the early 50s.
1: That's correct. That was the standard of care in the 50s and 60s. And even, when the big expose was done in around 1971, I think it was, Geraldo Rivera, did the expose. It was families that had become suspicious of the care that their family members were receiving in the institution. And, they made it possible. A doctor there was also feeling very, bad about the work that was being done there. And they smuggled a camera crew in and the atrocities became public record. People can look this up and see video online, but, people handcuffed to their beds and in their own waste. And, the mortality rate was very, very high because there was a lot of aspiration pneumonia where people would be kind of force fed and then they would, choke on their own food. And there was even, that was the era when they were doing a lot of testing for TB. TB epidemics were big and many of the people in Willowbrook and the other institutions had tuberculosis. And even the ones that didn't, they thought might be viable candidates to test possible vaccinations on. So when you think about it, these were human beings that were really living in, concentration camp conditions,
2: right,
1: so to speak,
2: right.
1: And so the families with this evidence sued the state of New York and won. It became the Willowbrook class action lawsuit. And that's what promulgated organization. The Guild already existed in 1958, but since we were already a nonprofit organization that heralded the care of developmentally disabled adults, we were one of the agencies that was contacted by the state to say, would you like to open up some residential facilities, group homes, 24-hour, 365-day-a-year facilities to take care of people? Would you like to open up some day programs?

0: because we can't do it anymore. We have to start closing hours down. And so the Guild responded, and we've grown in that time.
1: Now, when you say Guild for Exceptional Children, what are the ages of your residents?
0: So most of the residents that we serve are now in their older, they've aged quite a bit, because some of them came, we still serve people who actually came from Willowbrook, back in the 70s.
2: That's amazing.
0: And, they're still, at that time when I came in to being at the Guild, when I actually came to work for the Guild, it was 40 years ago. I started as a direct support professional. Yeah. 40 years ago now. And I fell in love with it. I was providing care directly to the people that needed support. And these were people that needed full support. They needed to be bathed and, you know, showered and toileted and dressed and fed and all this other stuff. And it was a labor of love, you know, when you get.
2: It's a hard job.
0: Yeah. And, it just was a calling, you know, and unfortunately a number of people got that calling, and the Guild is very lucky to have some excellent staff that really care for the people, that we support. And, so we have in our group homes, to get back to your question, we have some people in their 30s, 40s, 50s, but we also have some people in their 60s, 70s, 80s. But when I started 40 years ago, the life expectancy was 50. So, we've gotten better at taking care of people. Medical science has progressed. We know what to look out for. We know how to prevent certain things. We know how to provide definitely fuller and more interesting lives for these people. So now they're living into their 80s. And, you know, we had somebody unfortunately pass away this year who was 99.
2: Oh, my goodness.
0: Who was living in our group home for about 30 years.
2: Oh,
0: one of our
2: goodness.
0: Residences. And she was one of the oldest people receiving services in the state. But she eventually, you know, she was 99. We really couldn't ask for better.
2: That's a testament to how you bless these people.
0: Well, thank you.
1: But, you know, one of the things which is amazing when you have your different events or whatever, these people are joyful people. They enjoy life. And I think, you know, I get upset about certain things, but a fact that their lives were just thrown away. And these people enjoy their lives.
0: Very well said, Mike. I couldn't say it better myself. They inspire me every day. You know, I've learned so much more from the people that I work with there than I've been able to teach them, because they appreciate every moment. They live every day as if it's their best day. You know, they're not worried about what's going to happen 5 years from now or something that they did that they regret 2 years ago. What they think about is today's the best day. My favorite staff member is coming in, or, you know, we're having pizza for lunch. That's a great day.
2: Right.
0: You know, the music person's coming in. We're going to dance. You know, that every day is their best day. They live each moment with gratitude, and there are no masks, right? So then there's nothing artificial about them. They have no agenda. It's just pure happiness and beauty, you know, and love. You know, I know it sounds, you know, a little Pollyanna, but that's what it is.
2: And some of them work in the community, right?
0: Yes. Yes. We have, a program called Without Walls, and we have a number of people who actually go and volunteer out in the community. So they go to local businesses and they may help them stock shelves or be greeters in stores or, you know, clean, you know, the window or the shelves or, you know, set up the store, that type of a thing. And they love it. They help in senior centers, giving out lunches to senior citizens who may be wheelchair bound. So they'll bring them their lunch and they'll keep them company. They'll hold their hand and have a conversation with them. And, you know, and they're happy to talk to anybody. So, and the seniors are happy to have the company. So they do work in some senior centers as well. So.
1: Now, some of your group homes, how many people live in a home and how is it staffed?
0: So the group home, we have 13 residences in Bay Ridge and Diker Heights, and anywhere from 5 to 11, depending on the size of the home. So, we have some very large what used to be four family homes where we have 11 individuals maybe living in a home like that. It might be like 9 bedrooms or 8 bedrooms in there. You know, we're very fortunate to have acquired property when it was available and we were able to, you know, purchase it in the beginning of our years when Willowbrook was closing down and the state institutions were closing down. The state would help you purchase property for this purpose. But, they're not so helpful anymore. You have to come up with your own means to do it. But we were lucky and we had some nice pieces of property. Some of our smaller houses really, you know, you want to give everybody the opportunity for privacy. So if it's possible, you want them to have their own room, or they may want to have their own room, or they may want to have a roommate. They might feel more comfortable having a roommate. So we try as much as possible to make the number of people fit the size of the house. So there are some smaller houses where we may only have 5 people living there. And then there are some larger houses where we have 11 people. They're staffed 24/7, 365. So that there's never a day they're closed. Many of these people no longer have surviving family, right? So their families had the foresight to find a placement for them and advocate that they'd be placed in the Guild. They liked the Guild. They would come on tours and see what the Guild had to offer and say, wow, I want my son, my daughter to be in this house. And many of them had that foresight. And then after, for a while, the person had two homes. They would go home sometimes on the weekend to their family's home, and then they'd be at their home during the week. And ultimately, if the family passes away, then, you know, we become their family, and, you know, their family is in the home that we operate. So we, depending on the needs of the individual, we have anywhere from, you know, 2 or 3 people in the overnight hours when everybody is asleep to, you know, 5 or 6 people during the prime time, which is, you know, when people are awake and active and doing a lot of stuff, you know, so taking medicine or going out in the community or whatever. You know, we want to have enough people on staff at the time to make sure that there are enough people to meet the needs of the individuals in the house. So, so it's quite the residential program alone employs quite a few people. And we have 6-day programs that are quite large. And as those are the people you see out in the community, some of them are not able to do that because they need more support. So they're in a center-based program where they're learning things and they're taught social skills and they're taught adult daily living skills. And then we also have a preschool for very young children, 3 to 5 years old, with intellectual developmental disabilities, and they get special education and OT and speech and PT. At the school. So, that's in Borough Park. So, so we cover the gamut of ages now.
1: So if somebody let's say there's a family member and they want to get interested in placing their child with your program, how would they do that?
0: Well, families now are encouraged. OPWDD, the Office of People with Developmental Disabilities, is kind of the state oversight body that kind of controls where people go, right? And how they get access to services. Because it's funded through the state and through the federal government, like half and half. So there's a process where they call it the front door, but it seems that has been made very much more complicated for family members to get approval for certain services. And I think it's because it's costly, you know. So that funding that we get from the government, state and federal, is a little more tenuous than it used to be. You know, it used to be a guarantee. Now it's a little more tenuous. And families have to jump through a few more hoops to get there now. So they would have every family, the first thing they should do is get a care coordinator. Right. So there are these care coordinating agencies out there like Advanced Care Alliance, ACA, and they have these care coordinators, and they're supposed to let their care coordinator know, I'd like placement in a day program for now. Ultimately, I'd like placement in a residence. And these are the agencies I'm interested in. Right. So then that care coordinator is supposed to set up appointments for them to come and view. And, you know, they don't have to limit it to the Guild. There are other agencies out there. They might want to see a few. And then they have to make their wishes very clear to the care coordinator that this is what they want, right? The problem is it doesn't stop there because the state has, I guess in the interest of again, the monetary factor has set up these lists, which are emergency need, substantial need, and need, right? So, so obviously the first people they want placed are the people with emergency need. That might be a person who both parents have passed away and there's nobody taking care of them now, or they're in a nursing home because they had no place else to put them, or a hospital, or they may be in an out of state residential school. They become, and they aged out. So they're on an emergency need list. Substantial need is still significant because these are people, maybe one parent passed and the other parent's aging and it's getting kind of close, but they won't even consider really looking at the substantial needs list until each agency, like the Guild, has exhausted everybody on the emergency needs list. So, so it does mean it's more waiting time for the families to get placed. And it's a little tougher to fill vacancies than it used to be. We used to have people lining up around the block because we had our own waiting list. But we are not allowed to keep our own waiting list anymore. The state keeps. So,
1: you know, obviously, you don't just rely on state funding. You have some fundraising. You try to raise money. So if somebody's interested in that, what's your next event, by the way? You usually have something in the fall, right?
0: Yes. So, first of all, I want to say that I mentioned that the funding is a little more tenuous, the government funding, state and federal. So we are becoming more and more dependent on the generosity and the kindness of others who believe and support the mission. Received a very generous donation from the Callahan Pierrot Family Foundation recently that really was a shot in the arm that we needed at the Guild for Exceptional Children. It's going to make a huge difference in the lives of the people that we serve. We've also had some nice support from the Christian J. Santo Foundation. But we're relying more and more on fundraisers and foundational supports as we move forward. Less pressure on the government to support us, although they'll always be that necessity. But we have a fundraiser in October. It is October 25th is our fall autumn gala at Gargiulio's. That's a Sunday. It's at 1 o'clock in the afternoon. That's our big fundraising event. We also have a 5K fun run walk. You may be interested in joining us. That's going to be a longshore road at the, starting at the pier on October 4th at 11 a.m. And I just recently sent out a letter every summer and every holiday season, I send out a letter of an appeal letter. And what I do in this letter is talk a little bit about the Guild, our mission, try and say something inspiring, and tell some stories that about the people that we support in the letter. And people find it an interesting read. So if you get one of those in the mail, you know, I urge you to read through it. Aside from supporting fundraisers, you know, if it's okay for me to mention, you know, it's also, we're also hoping that we increase our, you know, bequests and people who are thinking about, you know, their high required minimum distributions in retirement. Like, you know, once you get to be a certain age, you know more about this than me, Mike, you're required to take so much from your IRAs, your 401ks, right? But then it also puts you on a higher tax bracket, and then you might, you know, or might have to pay more for Medicare, or you might have to pay more in taxes. So some people do like a donor advised fund, which you know more about, I'm sure, where the donor can say, you know, I want to donate X number of dollars per year that would bring my required distributions down, but I want it to go to the Guild. And why the Guild? Well, because we're 68 years doing this and we do it well, and we're a big, important part of the community. And
1: then it goes out completely tax-free.
0: It goes out tax-free.
1: Depending on where bracket, if you're in a higher bracket, that can help.
0: Yes, right. So that's one of the things I, you know, wanted to bring to your listeners, because I know they listen for stuff like that and you talk about it all the time. You're very knowledgeable. So we fundraising and the generosity of donors has become more important than ever in continuing our mission.
1: So where can somebody learn more about the Guild?
0: So our website is www.gecbklyn.org.
1: You say that again because you know, a lot of letters in there. You kind of confused me.
0: www.gecbklyn.org. So Guild for Exceptional Children, Brooklyn.org, in a way.
2: Some people in our audience are a little older.
0: Quite all right. I'm a little older myself.
2: I
0: was started 40 years ago at the Guild, but I wasn't.
2: You
0: five.
2: Gave it away. You gave it away when you said that, so that's okay.
1: Yeah, and I mean the Guild has a tremendous history in Bay Ridge, and I mean Senator Conklin, I remember, was involved in. I don't think too many people out there remember him now, but you got to be at least 70, I guess, to remember him.
0: Yeah, he's our first group home. It was the first group home opened in Brooklyn. Is the William T. Conklin group home. It's on 68th Street, and it was the very first one in Brooklyn. It might be the first one in New York State, but he passed the legislation that made it possible.
1: Yeah, so the great Republican senator from this area.
0: Yes.
2: Well, you see the groups of the people that walk through the community, and they're just so pleasant.
0: Oh,
2: you know, if you take the time to say hi to them, oh my goodness.
0: They love it. They love their lives. They're so positive.
2: And they can make you feel better. If you're having a bad day and you see it, just go over there and say hi to them and you're going to feel a lot better. I assure you. No,
0: absolutely.
2: They are an extraordinary addition to Bay Ridge.
0: Oh, thank you.
2: You know, that's y'all. That's love.
0: To my life, too. They've made quite a difference. They brought out the best in me, if I could say that, you know. I owe them everything. They're just wonderful, wonderful people with the right attitude and the right positivity that I think is missing in so many people today. They just
2: in all of us, lives. We all just get all this stuff bombarded, you know, 24/7. Oh my goodness, what's happening?
0: Yeah.
2: Well, we need to go visit people. Can you visit them?
0: Oh yes,
2: all right.
0: Yeah, and you know, we have an office. My office is at 260 68th Street, which is right off of 3rd Avenue. And my office is right outside one of our big day programs. So we have a day program of about 50 people that is out right outside my office. And the best part of my day is whenever I get a chance to walk through that program.
2: That's it.
0: Because they just all want to say hello and they want to give me a hug or shake my hand or tell me about their day or their weekend or, you know, ask me about mine. It's just amazing, you know, and then, you've been at some of the parties that the Guild folks have been at.
2: Oh, my goodness.
0: We just recently had a dance. It wasn't a fundraiser. It was just a dance for them to have a good time. So it was at Gargiulio's. It was a spring dance. And, man, do they know how to party. They were dancing the night away.
2: Oh, absolutely.
1: Yes.
2: Oh, it's just they're heavenly.
0: Yeah. Yeah.
2: You know?
1: All right. Joe Riley, Guild for Exceptional Children, thank you for what you're doing. Thank you for coming on today.
0: Thank you for having me, Mike, and thank you for everything.
2: Thank you.
3: 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Did you eat today? Are you making ends meet? 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
1: Welcome to the Connor's Corner segment of Ask the Lawyer. You know, we've been broadcasting from Times Square today all day, and we've been very lucky to have a number of the guests on the Salem Network, including probably right now the most popular guest on the Salem Network, Scott Jennings. Welcome to the show, Scott.
4: Hey, glad to hear your voice. Thanks for having me.
1: Okay, well, thanks for being here. So let me ask you something now. I mean, a lot of the people in New York, they know who you are from CNN and whatever, but what's your background? How'd you get into broadcasting?
4: Yeah, great question. Well, I'm from Kentucky, first of all, and my first broadcasting jobs were as a teenager. I worked in a small town radio in West Kentucky when I was in high school, And some of my first jobs were running the board for Rush Limbaugh and Paul Harvey. So I always tell people everything I know about radio, I learned from listening to Paul Harvey and Rush Limbaugh day after day after day. When I went on to college, I became a news anchor on a big station in Louisville called WHAS, which is one of those big 50,000 watt clear channel stations. And from there, you know, I kind of left broadcasting. I went into politics and consulting, but it never left me. It's always been in my heart. And so when I got a chance to join CNN in 2017, I jumped on it. And then last year, when I got a chance to get back to radio, which I really love via Salem, I couldn't resist. But honestly, this love of broadcasting started for me when I was 16 years old back in West Kentucky, and I was doing country music, disc jockeying, weather, sports, and running the board for greats like Paul Harvey and Rush Limbaugh.
5: You know, you brought fond memories, Paul Harvey. I know when I was in the Army, you know, one of the things they used to do, Paul Harvey and the rest of the story was broadcast 2-3 times a day, and a lot of us would listen for that. You know, and he always had entertaining stories. He's a smart guy, and, you know, you learned a lot from him and a lot of interesting stories, you know, the rest of the story. I steal from that every once in a while, but, you know, he really was a legend, to put it mildly. Everybody yeah. knows who Rush Limbaugh is.
4: Well, Paul Harvey, you know, he originated out of Chicago. He was around for decades. And, you know, if you listen to my show on Salem and on this station, you'll hear, I mean, I'm not ashamed to admit it. I'm stealing and borrowing and being inspired by Paul Harvey every single day. I do a little Today in History segment on my show. A lot of that has a rest of the story feel. And, you know, I always do a little newscast at the top of my show. And I model that really after Paul Harvey's News and Comment, where he would give you the news, but then give you, you know, kind of a middle America common sense viewpoint on the news and the way he reported it, the way he laid it out. And so to me, being able to do that with just your voice is, I mean, that's radio. That is the power of radio. And when I think about the people that inspired me in this medium, you know, he is right at the top of the list. He wasn't doing anything on video. He didn't have YouTube. He didn't have, you know, X and social media. It was just Paul Harvey, his voice, and the way he was describing the world. And I think that's our responsibility as broadcasters, is to describe the world and to do it authentically. And that's what I'm trying to do every day. That's why I'm so grateful for the opportunity.
5: All right. Well, you know, again, he had a great distinctive voice. Let me ask you something, though. How do you, on CNN, how do you do it every day? I'd be worn down if I were doing your job.
4: Well, you know, I do it because I believe that it's all too easy in our world to recede or retreat into an ideological information bubble where you never hear anything contrary or you never hear anything that might make you think. And one of the things about CNN is most of our audience wouldn't be of my political persuasion. And I do it, and I don't allow myself to get worn down because I think it's good to pop these bubbles. You know, I think we've lost as a society our taste for debating, for disagreement, but that's okay. It's okay for us to debate and disagree. It's America. A country was founded on debates. And I'm doing that job, and I'm doing it joyfully, despite the beatings that I take, because I am so committed to the concept that we need to get our taste for debates back in this country. So it's, to me, it's the only place really in media where you're seeing it. You don't get too many debates on the other cable channels, but CNN's been wanting to do it. I want to do it, and I think it's good for the country. So, yeah, it's a little hard day to day, but I just take deep breaths and remember, you know, it's in service to something greater, which is the idea that we can debate and disagree and still see each other as, you know, fellow Americans, and that's what I'm trying to do.
5: What do you think happened to the United States of America? When I went to college, you know, I was conservative, and, yeah, I had some liberal friends, and we would talk and we would disagree. But, you know, we were friends. We didn't hate each other because, let's say, I happened to vote for Richard Nixon. Of course, he wasn't my favorite president, but I voted for Richard Nixon. They voted for George McGovern. But that didn't make us enemies.
4: No, look, over time, we've retreated into our corners, and I think there's multiple facets of this. There's a political divide. There's a patriotism divide. All this polling has come out recently in the run-up to July 4th. You know, there's a lot of Americans that don't even feel like they want to be patriotic Americans. They don't love their country. And most of them, frankly, are on the left. And so I think conservatives, frankly, have always been more committed to feeling patriotic about America and also more committed to, you know, being willing to have relationships with people on the other side of the aisle than the left. I think the left has become a lot more radical and a lot more militant on these issues. And I think on the left, it's basically, you know, if you're involved in politics, you know, they will ostracize you from the party. And I think even in some social circles on the left, if you're viewed as someone who's got relationships or friendships with Republicans, you have to worry about being kicked out of your social circles. And it's really unfortunate that that's happening. And I worry about, you know, what lesson that teaches our children. You know, we need to see each other as Americans first and, you know, political actors second. But I think we flipped that on its head.
5: You know, another thing I don't understand growing up, you know, I'm in my 70s right now, but anti-Semitism, you know, maybe there was some anti-Semitism when I was going to college, but it wasn't the, you know, hatred and vitriol that we see today. It was like maybe just a kind of light prejudice. But today there's genuine hate out there, and I really don't understand it.
4: Yeah, I've been disturbed recently by what's going on in New York City. We have a Mayor Mamdani here who is so committed to inciting hatred and I think even violence against Jewish people. And it's terrible what's happening on the streets of New York. I mean, we saw a Democratic congressman named Dan Goldman go into a coffee shop in Brooklyn this past weekend. And now he's being told, we sent you your money back and never come here again, because he's a Jewish congressman who happens to believe that Israel has a right to exist. We have rates of anti-Semitic violence skyrocketing on the streets of New York City. You know, you can go to just about any church in America and walk in the door and worship, except for a Jewish synagogue, which is like an armed camp. You have to have security and police around just about every synagogue in America because they are so petrified of the violence that's going on against the Jewish community. I agree with you. I think this anti-Semitism is increasing. I think it's worrisome, and I think it's infecting our politics. Look at the Democratic Party. If you have any sympathy at all for the Jewish people or Israel right now, you're getting kicked out of these Democratic primaries, it's pretty ugly out there. And I frankly worry about how this debate is going to go national, you know, in the 2028 presidential election, and the Democrats are going to have a big primary. And I worry about, you know, Democratic debates where they're all up there, you know, trying to outdo each other when it comes hate for Israel and hate for the Jewish people. I think it's a very worrisome trend. I share your concern.
5: Well, you know, you just brought up Mamdani, and just before you came on, we were talking about some of his proposals for taxes. And one of the things he's proposed is that we have a death tax in New York where half your net worth over $750,000 will go to the government, which means if you have a $1 million house in New York, $125,000 goes to the government. And a $1 million house in New York City is nothing. You know, that's like the smallest house you can get with no garage, no yard, anything else. So, in other words, people who come from other countries, they build, they sacrifice, they buy their houses. And in some cases, some people come from all over the world to New York. Immigrants are coming in. They sweat, save, buy one house, buy two houses. So if you have a $2 million estate, Mamdani wants to tax you for $600,000. And I mean, that is one of the worst crimes against capitalism and civilization that you can think of.
4: Well, you just brought up the two words that matter the most, capitalism and civilization. And that's what's on the ballot this year. It's what's on the ballot in 2028. We have a Democratic Party that is at war with Western civilization and at war with capitalism. They are full-blown socialists. I think the battle between old-line Democrats who basically believed in capitalism in America has been lost to these new Democratic socialists. Mamdani is their spokesperson. I think this battle and debate has been lost, and I think that's what's on the ballot. Are we going to be an America that anybody recognizes? And by that, I mean, are we even going to have a capitalist system? And you've got people out there right now who are mad that Elon Musk built a company that's now worth, you know, $1 trillion. Why are you mad? I mean, he has thousands of employees. Almost 5,000 of them became millionaires themselves. I'm talking about average, everyday people. And yet you have the socialists out there saying, no. We're going to confiscate all of Elon's money. And if we could just take a few a few hundred billion from Elon, now we'll solve all your problems. I mean, these are people who already spend trillions of dollars a year. But if we can just get Elon's money, all the hunger, all the health care, all the education, everything will be solved. It's raw, blatant socialism. It is the attempt to install this third world, anti-American, anti-Western radicalism into the DNA of our country. And voters are going to have to stand up and say no to it. I pray that they do.
5: I hope they do. Because, listen, how much good has Elon Musk done? All those people he's made millionaires, they're going to spend that money. They're going to invest that money. They're going to do something good for the economy. You don't get a job from a poor person. You get a job from a person who invests.
4: Yeah, it's a question of whether you want America to be a place that, Elon Musk is a legal immigrant. You know, it wasn't that long ago that Democrats were cheering on the idea of legal immigration being good for our economy. Well, this is the most successful legal immigrant in our country's history, Elon Musk. And all of a sudden, he's public enemy number one. Why? He made the grave mistake of supporting Donald Trump. I mean, let's be honest about it. If his politics were correct, they wouldn't be after him. But because he supported a Republican one time, they're after this guy. And of course, they're socialists and they don't think anybody ought to be successful and they don't think anybody ought to be able to build wealth. And they want to spend your money for you. I mean, it's antithetical to the American capitalist system. And the message, of course, is don't build anything here. We should be encouraging people to build things and we shouldn't be punishing people who do, particularly if they have the politics that we don't agree with. But that's really the message of these radicals. Don't build anything, but if you do build something, keep your mouth shut or we're going to come for you. I mean, it's radical and it's dangerous. It is a discouragement for anybody to really go after their dreams in America. They don't want to run afoul of the socialists who now run the Democratic Party.
5: Yeah, it's not the America we grew up. I have one final question. We're running out of time. Do you have any personal political ambitions at this point?
4: Oh, nothing to announce at this point. I mean, my political ambitions are I just want to save America, honestly. And that's one of the reasons I do the radio show. It's one of the reasons I debate on CNN. I just want to save this country from what I consider to be anti-Western radicalism. And you look at what's going on all over Western civilization. Most of the countries in Europe have fallen. They have succumbed to an immigration crisis that has warped their domestic politics. They're not trusted partners anymore when it comes to the traditional defense of the West. That battle is coming to the United States of America. So my own ambitions, I don't know. I live in Kentucky. We'll see, what happens someday. I'm not an old person, so I got plenty of years and plenty of elections in front of me. But there's a battle going on right now, and I think we all have a responsibility to be courageous and speak up and have these debates and be unapologetic that we believe in America, we believe in capitalism, and we don't believe in these people who are anti-West, anti-American, taking over our country and destroying what we know is the greatest country that's ever been devised on the face of the earth.
5: Scott Jennings, in the Conservative Party in New York, we say, fighting the good fight, and you've been fighting the good fight. Thank you very much for doing that. Thank you for what you're doing for America.
4: Honored to be on with you today. Thanks for the conversation.
5: Thank you, Scott.
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3: Welcome back to This Week on Capitol Hill. I'm Tony Perkins, your host. Well, this week, the United States and Iran both resumed hostilities as they exchanged attacks this week. The U.S. military said it struck more than 170 Iranian targets, while Iran fired on U.S. targets in Qatar, Kuwait, and Bahrain. Joining us now from Israel to discuss the latest is U.S. Ambassador to Israel, Ambassador Mike Huckabee. Ambassador Huckabee, welcome back to This Week on Capitol Hill. Thanks for joining us.
7: Thank you, Tony. It's always a pleasure. And I ask you to continue to pray for the peace of Jerusalem, for sure.
3: In fact, I want to ask you about that because you just left a meeting with the Prime Minister Benjamin Netanyahu. What's the sense on the ground in Israel with the restart of this conflict with Iran and the United States?
7: Well, as you know, Israel has not been engaged in it, and it's probably smart that Iran does not fire missiles toward Israel because they would be compelled to fire them back. Much of the meeting, obviously, was something I couldn't go into the details, but